0: Space, the Canadian astronaut getting ready to blast off on his next adventure.
1: Brace yourselves. Could be another windy night, but in the morning we could see a little more sunlight. And will we get to 30 degrees by the end of the week? We just might. Got all the details coming up.
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0: Good evening and thank you for joining us. Court stenographers in Alberta will no longer be keeping real-time records in the courtroom. The province has cut funding as part of this year's budget, leaving questions on how accurate and accessible transcripts will be. As Gates Gorin reports, it could undermine high-profile cases going forward.
3: For Kristen DiRocco, court stenography is her form of art.
4: I turn words into music, and I hit multiple buttons like a chord on a piano.
3: Now president of the Alberta Shorthand Reporters Association, she was disappointed to learn the province has cut funding for court reporting services in criminal trials.
4: That is typically where you're litigating at the highest jeopardy, and so we thought it was important to still be there, and we thought that they also realized our importance in that setting, but unfortunately it looks like it's coming down to a numbers game, and we did get cut.
3: In a statement, the Justice Ministry says reporting services for Court of King's Bench criminal trials will be transitioned in the 2026-27 fiscal year and shifting towards digital court recordings, meaning reporting will be audio only come July.
5: So you're in a positions here. I suspect that we're going to find that this may prolong certain trials.
3: The head of the Criminal Trial Lawyers Association says losing out on a physical reporter in the courtroom could lead to issues in accuracy and accessibility. The Justice Ministry has made cuts in areas before, reducing legal aid as a part of the provincial budget in 2025. The Premier saying earlier this year she will withhold funding to support new judicial appointments if the feds don't give Alberta a say in them.
5: Every time we try to streamline something in the court, there's always growing pains to figure out how to make it work. And in this case, the growing pain might be making sure we add a couple extra days on the end to make sure we've got enough time for trial.
3: While other provinces have already phased out court reporters, DiRocco says their role holds weight.
4: I don't think that just leaving it to the audio and asking a clerk to take on more work is the right approach in this situation. What a court reporter in the room offers you is continuity. They offer you instantaneous access to the record. They offer you refereeing.
3: She hopes the province sees the value in stenographers and will return funding to get them back into court.

0: rooms.
1: I think there's still a bright future for court reporters in Alberta.
0: An intricate art form in a world where words matter. Gates Gorin, Global News.
2: Premiers from Canada's four western provinces and three territories will be meeting in Alberta this week. The Western Premiers Conference will take place in Kananaskis on Monday and Tuesday. The province says key topics to be discussed will include economic growth, energy security, and nation-building infrastructure. It's also expected that a proposed pipeline to Canada's west coast and Alberta's move to have a referendum on whether the province should begin the process of separation will be talking points. Alberta Premier Danielle Smith and her BC counterpart David Eby have clashed publicly over these issues, and both leaders have admitted there may be some awkwardness at the meeting. Thousands of Calgarians pounding the pavement this weekend in the country's longest running marathon.
3: I see David strong finish, David. Good for you.
2: More than 20,000 people taking part in the 62nd edition of the Calgary Marathon. On Sunday, runners took part in the full and half marathons, starting in downtown Calgary, before going through Bridgeland and up to Bonas, then back to the finish line at NMAX Park.
4: It was really, really great. It was my first full marathon here. I've done a few halves with the Calgary Marathon, and the weather was perfect. The route was amazing. The people are fantastic. And it was a great run. You learn a lot about yourself, train for it. There's lots of cheer along the way, lots of motivation, the aid stations. It's amazing. The people are amazing. Calgary's amazing. And it was a great run.
2: This year, a number of changes were implemented to help deal with the growing number of participants, including limiting the number of runners on the start line and a change to the direction along the start of the course. With the warmer temperatures now upon us, a group of advocates are pushing for a maximum heat bylaw for rental properties. ACORN and the Calgary Climate Hub are calling on the City of Calgary to cap the indoor temperatures of rentals at 26 degrees. A survey conducted by ACORN of 700 renters last year found almost half had no access to air conditioning, with many living in poorly insulated buildings. Building standards in Alberta are set by the province, and while legislation requires rental housing units to have a minimum indoor temperature of 22 degrees, there is no level set for the maximum temperature. Advocates say not enough is being done for tenants, and they want the city to help.
5: When my apartment gets past that 26 degrees threshold, I struggle to even work. I struggle to eat. I can't do much. My temperature in my apartment, it's about, in the hottest summer snaps, it's about 33 to 35 degrees inside. I can't get respite, and this is common amongst a lot of different people I've been talking to, and tenants especially.
2: ACORN says they also want a new program to help low-income tenants get access to air conditioning. In a statement, the Service Alberta Minister Dale Nally says there are already strong protections in place for renters. He says there are clear rights and responsibilities for both landlords and tenants, with landlords required to ensure dwellings meet health and safety standards. Nally says Albertans can contact the proper authorities if there are concerns about a dwelling.
6: It was a nice start today. It was cool and cloudy to begin the day. But if you ran in the Calgary Marathon, I think that would have been awesome. I'm not a marathoner, but that's some pretty good conditions when it's dry and it's cool. You got some clouds. And then, as you can see by this time lapse, things cleared up by the afternoon. And it's been a sunny. It's been a nice day. A little cooler than we were hoping in the morning, but 20 degrees we did warm up to. A little better than our normal of 18, pretty well exactly. Yes, 20 degrees last year too. So the record 29 degrees set back in 1940, some time ago. Sun setting 9:32, so after 9:30, and the sunrise getting close to 5:30, 5:35 right now. So tomorrow is when things improve, things increase. The temperature, look at that. In the morning, another cool morning, 9 degrees, mix of sun and cloud. Sunnier by the afternoon, 27 degrees. This afternoon, or tomorrow afternoon, rather. The winds will pick up, and that will be pretty nice, a nice little breeze. But also a reminder, with that, the temperatures, more sun, the UV index tomorrow is expected to hit a 6, which is getting high. So you want to make sure you protect yourself. So yes, we begin the week, 27 tomorrow for a high. 25 by Tuesday, 23 by Wednesday. Temperatures in the 20s pretty well for the rest of the week. More details coming up. Dean, thank you for sending in this picture, the Glenmore Reservoir, all the sailboats there. And can you see right there, there's the paddle wheeler hanging out.

0: the dock. So again, Dean, thanks for sending in that awesome photo. If you've got a picture like Dean, send it in to us, won't you? Email calgaryweather@globalnews.ca. Include your name and location, and of course, turn your phone sideways for those horizontal photos.
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1: From growing up on a cattle farm in rural Alberta to preparing for a mission hundreds of kilometers above Earth, Canadian astronaut Joshua Kutrick will soon achieve a lifelong ambition. He touched down in Calgary on Sunday, speaking about his journey and sending a message about chasing big dreams.
2: Before the spacesuits, fighter jets, and astronaut training, Joshua Kutrick lived a life familiar to many Albertans. But something about that big prairie sky called to him.
3: When I was six, I'd look at the stars and go, wow, that, wouldn't that be awesome? And I had this crazy dream of, yeah, wanting to work in space, go to space someday.
2: Now that crazy dream is becoming a reality. Kutrick is set to lift off next year as part of NASA's SpaceX Crew 13 to the ISS, where he will live and work for 6 months. But his journey to the stars hasn't been an easy one.
3: It's a very big goal. It takes tons of work and dedication, a lot of studying, obviously, but it takes persistence. There's never a straight, easy path. There's lots of ups and downs, twists and turns, disappointments along the way, and it's never a sure thing.
2: With his hard work and dedication coming to fruition, Kutrick was at the Telespark Science Center on Sunday, connecting with the next generation of aspiring astronauts.
4: Yeah, I actually think I would go to space if I had the opportunity.
5: Having CSA astronauts like Joshua Kutrick here, that makes a huge difference, right? And those moments of wow, these are the things that people are going to remember their whole life.
4: To kind of put that base in place so that they have those exposures to different areas of science and whatnot, so that they know what's interesting to them and that there is so far for them to go within that industry.
2: And as Canada's role at the forefront of human space exploration continues to evolve, that exposure is more important than ever.
3: It's directly tied to our future prosperity as a country. What space has done for us, being involved in space station, being involved with Artemis, what it has done for us in terms of ingenuity, the inventions we've stumbled across along the way, economics, industry bases here in country, it's important.
2: Kutrick's mission to the International Space Station is set to launch sometime in 2026. Jordan Prentice, Global News.
1: A heavy police presence in a part of Airdrie for an RCMP incident this morning. Just after 6 a.m., RCMP advised the public to avoid the area of Canoe Square in Airdrie in the northwest part of the city. At 10 a.m., Mounties say the area had been cleared. It's not known what the incident was in relation to, and RCMP say the investigation is ongoing. Four out-of-control wildfires that ignited in northern Alberta yesterday are now being held. Three are within the Fort McMurray forest area, under a hectare in size, and one in the high-level forest area. This one estimated to be about 27 hectares. Alberta Wildfire says all three Fort McMurray fires were lightning-related. The fire that sparked yesterday in high-level is under investigation. What do horses and golf balls have in common? Well, for one Alberta girl, one represents a link to her dream. Sarah Comadina explains.
6: The 50-cent balls?
7: Most 10-year-olds don't have a summer job, but Zoe Ferris isn't most 10-year-olds. Zoe sells golf balls through Marketplace or on the side of the road.
6: A lot of work.
7: Now, on her fourth summer, she's not even sure how many she has sold.
6: I don't know, maybe a billion. I don't know, I'm just assuming.
7: But she needs to sell a lot of golf balls.
6: There you go.
8: Thanks so much, Zoe.
6: You're welcome. This is yours. Thank you.
8: Thank you for your support. Good luck on your horse.
7: Because this girl has a dream.
6: I've been wanting a horse for a long time, like since I've basically grown up with them.
7: Every golf ball sold is a step closer to Zoe owning her very own horse.
6: There you go.
9: Thank you. And good luck with your horsing.
6: Thank you.
7: It's stable work. She finds her own inventory, or people have also donated golf balls to her. Then she makes them look new.
6: Basically a big bucket. And then we have a drill, and then we have to scrub them by hand just to make sure.
10: I'm a proud dad.
7: Her dad has been teaching her the value of a dollar.
11: When she gets $1,000, we will invest it for her and I will mark it down, and she's got a bank of daddy bond.
7: Zoe does have enough to reach her goal, but she has to hold her horses.

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1: It's the expenses of having one for like vet bills, feeding them, water.
0: The hope is next year she will meet her new horse.
1: Being able to buy the horse would be a real accomplishment.
0: A moment Zoe has thought a lot about. For 4 years now, it has driven her.
1: I might cry.
0: Sarah Comedina, Global News.
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2: Yesterday to be a done deal to end the war in the Middle East. Today doesn't look so sure. A ceasefire has been in place between Iran and the U.S. for more than 6 weeks. But after a series of sometimes contradictory posts, it's not clear when normal business might resume. Heidi Petrachik reports.
8: On the streets of Tehran, there's some hope with news of a possible agreement with the United States. Whatever it is, it should lift the shadow of war and help people return to their normal lives, says this man. Sunday, senior American officials told media outlets the two nations have agreed in principle to a deal that would reopen the Strait of Hormuz, an agreement the U.S. Secretary of State hinted at earlier in the day.
9: Some progress has been made. I don't want to downplay that, but I also want to caveat it by saying we still have some work to do. We'll see.
8: Washington and Tehran's dueling blockades of the strait have sparked a global energy crisis, causing fuel prices to spike and Donald Trump's approval ratings at home to plummet as Americans struggle to make ends meet.
10: We're over $4 a gallon now throughout Louisiana, and it's pretty much even that way through most of the Gulf South, from Texas, Mississippi, Alabama.
8: In an online post, the American president says the U.S. would not, quote, rush into a deal, and the blockade, quote, will remain in full force until both sides sign off. Part of the agreement is said to also include Iran's commitment to give up its highly enriched uranium. Iran's president told state media Sunday the country is, quote, ready to reassure the world that we are not seeking nuclear weapons, continuing to insist its secret program is peaceful, although many nations and the International Atomic Energy Agency have been unconvinced. As for the long-term status of the strait, this military advisor to Iran's supreme leader insists Iran should continue to manage it for security reasons. Officials tell the Associated Press final details on the possible deal could be worked out over the next month or two. Heidi Petrachik, Global News, Halifax.
2: Police in Washington continue to investigate last night's shooting that took place just outside the White House and sent journalists and tourists scrambling to find cover. An armed gunman was killed.

0: fired as ABC News senior White House correspondent Selena Wong ducks for cover. According to the Secret Service, the shooting happened just after 6 p.m. when a man pulled a gun from his bag and began firing at officers near a White House security checkpoint, resulting in an exchange of gunfire with Secret Service agents. That shooting taking chunks out of the nearby Irish embassy and a gift shop. The gunman, identified as 21-year-old Nasir Best, was killed by Secret Service. A bystander was also struck. Tourists in the area were left shaken.
1: It was scary. I didn't understand what happened.
2: It's scary. I mean, we live in scary times. It seems like there's violence all the time.
0: According to court documents, Best was arrested last July for trying to enter another security checkpoint at the White House when he disobeyed orders to stop and claimed to be Jesus Christ. Taking to Truth Social, U.S. President Donald Trump, who was in the White House at the time of the shooting, thanked the Secret Service for taking swift and professional action against Best. Saturday's shooting marks the third shooting involving Secret Service agents in a month's time, following an alleged assassination attempt on Trump during the White House Correspondents' Dinner in April and a shooting near the Washington Monument as Vice President J.D. Vance's motorcade passed by just 3 weeks ago. Candace Cole, Global News, Washington.
3: Rescue workers in Halifax have discovered the remains of a missing newborn baby. Police were told Friday night about a woman in life-threatening condition who appeared to have just given birth, triggering a search that ended this afternoon. A relative of the woman and his wife have now been charged in the case and will appear in court tomorrow. Kendra Gannon has more details.
4: In a release Sunday evening, HRP say they found the remains of the missing newborn in a location further from the original search area on Willett Street. Police say new information led the search to Prospect Road and the surrounding area on Sunday. The infant body was found at around 3:30 in a wooded area on Old Coach Road. The release says the medical examiner will conduct an autopsy to determine the cause of death. Police say the 23-year-old mother of the baby remains in hospital in critical condition due to a potential medical emergency and do not believe her condition is the result of violence. Two people have been charged in the newborn's death. Sukhpreet Singh, a 23-year-old man who is a relative of the mother of the deceased baby, and his wife, 26-year-old Ramandeep Kaur, will appear in Halifax Provincial Court on Monday to face the following charges: concealing the body of a child, obstruction, and indignity to a dead body. Police Chief Don McLean says in a statement, quote, "Moments like these are the most difficult for first responders, and we feel the weight of this loss and are grieving with the community while working to find the answers." Police say the investigation remains ongoing. Kendra Gannon, Global News, Halifax.
3: Some of the Canadian activists who were detained by Israeli forces over their Gaza-bound mission last week have returned to Canada. A total of 12 Canadians were part of a flotilla of about 420 activists attempting to break Israel's naval blockade of Gaza when they were intercepted and detained by Israeli military. The activists described being subjected to dehumanizing conditions in custody, including frequent beatings, being cut by knives, shot at with rubber bullets, and at least 12 counts of sexual assault.
5: We are not the story. The only thing that is important about what we did is that now there are some of us holding Western government nationalities and passports who know what really happens to the Palestinian people day in and day out. The amount of torture and beating and humiliation that falls upon the Palestinians that we experienced for 3 days is unbearable.
3: After the Canadians were detained, Israel's national security minister published a video of himself taunting the activists while they were bound and kneeling with their faces to the ground. Foreign Affairs Minister Anita Anand has condemned what she calls appalling abuse, and Israel's ambassador to Canada has been summoned over the mistreatment of civilians. Israeli prison officials have denied any abuse.
6: We are definitely seeing

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1: As warmer weather entices more people outside, experts say the spring peak for ticks is hitting many parts of the country. Health reporter Catherine Ward explains why the potentially pesky parasites might be popping up in more places and how to protect yourself this season.
11: With more than 40 different types in Canada, scientists say ticks can be tricky business.
0: We are definitely seeing a very fast range expansion, and we're witnessing it in real time.
11: In 2026, there has been a jump in the number of ticks reported through the website eTick, a free tracking system supported through the federal government.
0: Almost 70% more submissions of the black-legged tick in the early months of 2026 than we did for the same time period in 2025.
11: Entomologists say in the last 10 years, the black-legged tick has been spreading.
0: We have seen that species really managing to move further north in a lot more habitats than where it used to be present. And we're also finding it in much greater abundance in areas where we know it was there for the last few years.
11: Reasons are varied.
12: There is a climate change at play that is giving us milder winter seasons where ticks are not affected as much as the cold weather. We're also seeing a more humid and warm environment that makes very suitable for them to thrive over, you know, the spring, the summer and the fall months.
11: Researchers say the Lone Star tick, common along the East Coast, south of the border, is a species to watch.
0: At the moment, it still gets carried in on birds or, you know, people that travel back into the country. But even though we are really keeping an eye on that species because its range is moving north in the U.S.
11: Responding quickly to any tick is important.
12: Through a tick bite, multiple pathogens can be transmitted.
0: The faster

0: you remove a tick, and especially if you remove your black legged tick within 24 hours, the risk of contracting Lyme disease is extremely low. So time is of the essence.
1: Experts say avoiding long grass, wearing repellent, and tucking pants into socks are all useful strategies to avoid getting bit. However, doing a thorough tick check on yourself and pets remains one of the best defenses. Catherine Ward, Global News.
2: Yeah, definitely some good advice as that weather continues to heat up, Russ.
3: Yes, absolutely. It's outdoors weather. If you want to get out, go camping, do hiking, whatever it is, ticks are certainly a reality if you're heading out, especially to the woods. So make sure you are protected. You follow the tick rules. You don't want to get all ticked off. Sorry, that's all I can handle right there. Some pretty nice temperatures. Banff, only 18 degrees, but otherwise 20s around much of the province. Lethbridge, 27 degrees down south. So it's been a pretty nice day, mainly cloudy day, but a lot of 20s in the south. Calgary, 22 degrees, 23 Brooks, 24 Drumheller, 20 also for Red Deer. 19 Banff, 18 for Jasper. So a little cooler on the western side of the province. High level, lots of rain, periods of rain for most of the day. Only 10 degrees, 16 for Fort McMurray, 17 Grand Prairie. Tomorrow, things improve. 20s all across the board. Jasper, Grand Prairie, high level close to 20 degrees, but otherwise upper 20s. Edmonton, Red Deer, Calgary, Lethbridge and Medicine Hat, you're getting to the 30s tomorrow. Will be a little breezy tomorrow, but yes, 30s will be a reality. Now also, this is a reality. The UV index starting to increase for tomorrow, a 6. That is high. Protect yourself. Sunscreen, long sleeves, hats, sunglasses. There's all sorts of ways you can protect yourself, not only against the ticks, but the sun. You got to be wary when it's outdoors, outside season. In the west, the only alert we have, there's a severe thunderstorm watch southeastern Saskatchewan. Some gusty winds, some hail possible. We'll see some winds tomorrow. Gusts close to 30 kilometers for Grand Prairie, Jasper, Banff, into the 30s for Calgary. Fort McMurray and Edmonton, pretty calm tomorrow, but other places could be a little breezy. Will be a pretty well a mix of sun and cloud. Dry tomorrow. There is some precipitation. You can see there, BC, they're starting to experience lots of rain over the next few days. It won't really start to affect us until Tuesday. We see in the southeast, or probably southwestern corner of the province, the rain comes up through the foothills. Could affect us Tuesday into Wednesday. The next 24 hours, not a lot of rain. If anything, up in the northwest, maybe Grand Prairie will see a millimeter, but otherwise, we are going to remain dry to begin the week. Tomorrow, windy, but 27 degrees. For Monday, 25 Wednesday, 23, 24 for the rest of the week. Chance of afternoon thunder showers. That starts to become a reality. But by the end of the week, 26 degrees, Megan, for Friday.
2: We are getting into that thunder shower season. Thank you, Russ.
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7: Well, good afternoon. It was another winning day on Friday and another winning week for equity markets. Now, I'd say that this past week did require some positive commentary from the Trump administration, giving the markets some optimism that we are getting close to a resolution with the war in Iran. Now, the S&P earnings season has largely come to a conclusion. However, having said that, this past quarter, the past 6 weeks, we've had fantastic

0: got the big heavyweight NVIDIA reporting, and I have to tell you, their results were spectacular by every measure, although the market did sell off on that day. But if I look at their performance on the top line and bottom line, they beat expectations. If I look at their forward guidance, they beat expectations. The company increased its dividend by 25-fold from 1 cent to 25 cents. They increased their share buybacks by $80 billion. All of this is positive, reinforcing the fact that NVIDIA's business continues to perform. And that allowed equity markets to move higher as well, given that NVIDIA is arguably the most important company in the world at this particular time. However, with earnings season coming to an end, now that moves off center stage, and what we're left with in center stage is just the conflict in Iran. So going forward next week, I think investors should probably expect higher volatility as we get the back and forth on the resolution towards this conflict without earnings being there to distract the markets. And I'll finish with this. Next week is an important week in the Canadian markets because we're going to get the Canadian big banks reporting. Now, on balance, I would say that earnings growth is expected to be pretty good. We might see some loan loss provision increases in the banks, but I think investors should be watching closely to see what the forward guidance of the CEOs and the banks are making. And anything that's going to point to negativity could actually be detrimental to share prices, given that the big banks have had quite a run here on a year-to-date basis. That's your market wrap for this evening.
1: From work to family life and everything in between, parents can be juggling a lot, and the mounting stress can lead to parental burnout. Kevin Lutheran speaks to Dr. Robbie Babbins-Wagner, CEO of Counseling Alberta, about how parents can better manage their stress levels.
2: Parents are juggling so much, it makes sense that stress is part of the picture. So what are some signs that the stress may be starting to build up and might need attention?
3: I think some very clear signs that your parent is feeling stress is that they're not able to get their work done. They may find that they're always behind in activities at home. They may be short with their children. They may be unresponsive to their children's needs. So I think these are pieces that anybody can experience anytime as a parent of one or more children.
2: So what can parents do in the moment then when they're feeling overwhelmed?
3: I think if you know that that's happening regularly, I would actually plan for how you're going to manage your time at home. And also, you may want to say it out loud so your kids hear it, saying, I'm not feeling... you know, up to it today. I'm feeling very stressed today, and I need to take a time out. So I think walking out of the room or leaving the room for a few minutes, if it's safe for the kids to be left alone, is a good strategy, but make that really short. Make sure that it's 5 minutes or less so that the kids know that they can count on you. I think that's one strategy. The other is organizing. If you know, for example, coming home from school time or coming home from work is a very special time for the parents, how are you going to manage that time? For example, one of the things that I talk about with my clients, and I've done myself, is say to my kids, you know, we're going to be home in a few minutes, and I'm going to get you set up, and you can have your snack, do your homework, and I'll be back in 10 minutes. And I actually set the timer on the oven so they knew what 10 minutes looked like, and then I came back, and I had that 10 minutes to catch my breath and feel refreshed.
2: Okay, so stress can also be something that's long-term. So what can parents do to manage that?
3: I think that if stress is long-term, if all the strategies that you have tried don't work, if the advice your friends are telling you don't work, I think that would be the time to see a counselor about that, and who can then teach you some additional strategies that work just for you. To help you reduce the stress with your in life or with parenting or anything else that may be happening for an individual.
2: Are there any other signs that parents should keep in mind in terms of considering when to reach out for help?
3: I think when you feel that the situation's out of your control would be a really good time. If all the, if you've tried a variety of strategies that you've read about or heard about and they don't work, that would be another time. So I would never recommend going for counseling as a first line activity. It's the first thing you do. I think it would be something you might want to consider doing once the normal things that you do every day and the advice you

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1: 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Ahead, how a new member of their team will help keep up with the need for their services.
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3: If you're in the north, maybe try taking 9th Avenue instead. And if you're in the south, maybe 42nd Avenue would be a better option.
2: Truman Time Saver Traffic, every 15 minutes from 6 a.m. to 9 a.m. and 4 to 6 p.m. Only on QR Calgary 770.
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1: There's nothing like the support you can find in a four-legged friend, and that's seen firsthand at the Zebra Center. Its dog program, helping traumatized children and youth, introduced a new member on Sunday at a fundraiser. Catherine Ludwig has the details.
9: Applause, laughter, music, and the occasional barking filled the Ladies Off the Green fundraiser on Sunday.
10: Yes.
9: Its main goal? Raising money for the Zebra Center, which offers support services to children and youth who have experienced abuse. CEO of the center, Emmy Stubing, says the need for their service has increased drastically over the years.
10: In 2016, we helped about 1,800 kids, and now it's 44. So we've almost tripled the number of kids coming through Zebra in just a decade.
9: The money from the fundraiser is going to the center's dog program.
10: Last year, our dogs, our team of three, supported kids over 1,100 times.
9: The center has had a team of three dogs, but it's now getting a fourth member. At the fundraiser, Nitro, a nearly two-year-old black lab, was introduced.
11: Staff are loving him. He seems to love our other dogs at the facility, so far so good. We're very excited to see what he'll do.
9: Stephanie Franks oversees the dog program. She says having dogs at the center to help support the children has been game-changing.
11: We get more disclosures when a dog is present. They just bring that calm, that non-judgmental approach.
9: Shelley Bykowicz is a Crown prosecutor and has seen

0: how beneficial the dogs are at both the center and in the courtroom.
1: It's not only the kids who feel uncomfortable, but you should see the judges react and the defense counsel. And everybody just has a much more calm and respectful way of approaching the whole experience.
0: The fundraising goal for the Zebra Center is $100,000. By the time Nitro was introduced, it was announced that they had raised $95,000, and the organizers are confident they'll hit their goal. Catherine Ludwig, Global News.
2: Well, the warmer temperatures in the eastern prairie, central part of the country, 25 degrees for Winnipeg, Regina, Saskatoon, upper 20s for Saskatchewan there, 22 Calgary, 19 Edmonton and Vancouver. Yellowknife, 14 degrees, right on seasonal for Yellowknife, so it was a nice day. A little below seasonal for southern Ontario. They've been seeing some rain in Toronto. Things are going to dry up for them. Ottawa, Montreal in the mid to upper teens. A nice day for Halifax, 20 degrees, St. John's 13, but the rain is going to start to affect Halifax. They could see up to 25 millimeters of rain by tomorrow. Warmer temperatures, but some more rain on the way for southern Ontario, southern Quebec. Speaking of warmer temperatures, Winnipeg, 27 tomorrow, close to the 30s for southern Saskatchewan, 27 degrees for both Edmonton and Calgary tomorrow. Vancouver will start to see some rain on the west coast that will affect their temperatures, only 14 degrees. Weather alert, severe thunderstorm.

0: Manitoba could see some high winds and some hail. There is all that precipitation coming up the eastern seaboard, affecting the Maritimes, bringing lots of rain. And speaking of rain, there you have on the west coast. Starting tomorrow, especially in the lower mainland, they're going to start to see a lot of rain. It won't really affect us for a couple of days. So for Alberta and much of the west, it will be pretty dry and warm to start the week tomorrow.
1: Thanks, Russ. Conservative leader Pierre Poilievre has hosted a town hall in Vancouver, pitching his party as the defender of Canadian property rights.
2: Our motion would call on the government to reverse Guideline 14 and explicitly instruct all federal lawyers to argue that property rights come first above every other claim.
1: The issue of private property rights comes after last October's landmark court ruling regarding Aboriginal title over urban lands. The federal and provincial governments are appealing the BC Supreme Court ruling. This decision asserts the Cowichan Nation had established Aboriginal title to more than 5.7 square kilometers of land in Richmond near the Fraser River. The Conservative leader says while the Cowichan Nation doesn't want to take people's homes, it also creates uncertainty for business owners.
2: We wish to have a parliamentary committee set up immediately to study the changes that might be necessary, political, regulatory, and constitutional changes, in order to protect the property rights of Canadians nationwide.
1: On Monday, the House of Commons will vote on a motion to reverse a federal litigation guideline that Poilievre alleges bans lawyers from defending property rights in the Cowichan case. Prime Minister Mark Carney has struck down that assertion, saying private property rights are fundamental in this country. This government will always defend them.
3: It's a good problem because we have to find more space to play.
1: Taking their shot, why more Canadians are choosing to pick up a racket and play tennis.
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0: As the weather warms and more people head outdoors, it appears a lot of them are doing so with a tennis racket in their hands. The popularity of the sport is hitting new heights, with millions of Canadians trying the sport, and some of the largest growths are in Quebec. Tim Sargent takes a closer look.
1: It's a sport that more and more players are swinging into, tennis.
2: It's just a great sport. You're working out, you're having fun.
1: Mara Chacon picked up a racket 3 years ago, and now she's hooked.
2: You really can see like where you're at and how things are going. You're improving all the time, your shot gets better.
1: She's not alone. A new survey published by Tennis Canada reveals that the sport is surging in popularity. It reveals that 6 million Canadians played last year, a 20% increase compared to 2023. And 37% of 12 to 17-year-olds spent time on the courts in 2025, compared to only 23% 2 years earlier.
3: Our league and everything, it's full. So we have a waiting list for every activity, so it's full. So.
1: Tennis court reservations, public or private, are picking up faster than ever.
3: It's a good problem because we have to find more space to play.
1: Canadian stars on the tour have a big part to play in the sport's soaring popularity. Montreal native Félix Auger-Aliassime is at a career high number 5 in the world, and defending National Bank Open champion Victoria Mboko is ranked 9th.
4: Now that we have some Canadians playing at the top level, obviously tennis is just a sport that is more followed than before.
1: Tournament director Valerie Tétrault says Canada's junior development program is building future stars, and it's influencing other younger players to start. Affordable access to tennis courts year-round is also a major factor with recreational players.
4: Yes, you can be part of a private club, but hopefully there's more and more indoor public courts as well where you can play and it's not too expensive.
1: Quebec ranks highest in Canada for the proportion of people who play, almost 1 out of 5.
5: Around the parks, in every neighborhood, you see so many like tennis courts. So it's easy. Like, all you need is a racket and that's it.
6: We're really happy about it, and it's motivating us to do more programs to help, of course, the new generation of players.
1: A sport that more and more are taking a shot at, regardless of age or ability. Tim Sargent, Global News at the IGA Stadium.
7: Temperatures are going to warm up to start the week, up to 28 degrees Fort McMurray by Tuesday, close to 30 for Cold Lake on Tuesday. Grand Prairie, you'll get to 25 degrees by Tuesday, but a cooler start to the week. Lloydminster, a little windy on Tuesday, but close to 30 degrees. 26 Tuesday for Edmonton, 28 Red Deer on Monday, 26 by Tuesday. Jasper will get to 24 into the 20s by Wednesday. Banff will start the week at 21. We'll get back to 20 by Wednesday. 25 for Calgary into the 30s for Medicine Hat and Lethbridge to start the week.
0: Thanks, Russ.
7: You're welcome.
0: To the NHL playoffs, and the Eastern Conference Final Series is now tied at one game apiece after the Montreal Canadiens lost Game 2 to the Carolina Hurricanes last night. The Hurricanes scored just over 3 minutes into overtime for a 3-2 victory over the Habs. Nikolaj Ehlers scored twice, including the overtime winner. Josh Anderson scored twice for the Canadiens. The series now shifts to Canada for Monday's Game 3. Gilles Villeneuve's final season Formula One helmet has sold for a record $1.25 million. The Canadian memorabilia company that brokered the sale says it is a world record for F1 helmets. The helmet was used by the late Canadian driver during his 1982 Ferrari season and had been in a private collection for nearly 30 years.
8: Hello. Hi. Are we interrupting?
9: No, please come in.
0: And the awards have been handed out at this year's Cannes Film Festival. After the break, which movie won the top prize?
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12: Fjord, a Norway set drama about political polarization, has won the Palme d'Or at Cannes. The film festival's top honor went for the second time to Romanian director Christian Mungo. Fjord stars Sebastian Stan and Renata Rhinesway as Romanian evangelicals who move to Norway, but soon after have their children taken away from them by child services. This year's edition of Cannes saw few films break out, but Fjord found wide admiration for its engrossing tale. Well, that certainly sounds like an interesting movie to go see.
13: Yeah, won the Palme d'Or. It must be really good.
12: Tomorrow could be a good day to go see a movie if you're trying to escape the heat.
13: Yeah, air-conditioned theater, not a bad idea. We're going to get close to 30 degrees, 27 tomorrow into the 20, all week long. It's looking like 20 degrees plus. And then by next weekend, we do drop it. Actually, that's kind of seasonal. And then we begin June, get back up into the 20s.
12: Hard to believe it's June already next week.
13: Almost here.
12: Well, thanks for joining us. We will see you again at 11.

0: Wild Canadian Grand Prix, claiming his fourth straight race win after teammate George Russell exited due to engine failure. The title-chasing Mercedes driver has put on a show in a thrilling battle through 30 laps, trading the lead several times and coming dangerously close to making contact until disaster struck for Russell. From the Canadian Press, I'm Naira Ahmed.
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3: It's down about $6. I don't know why. I mean, I'm assuming Trump has said something like the war is about to end. Of course, be careful. We've seen this movie before. By this afternoon, we could be right back to where we were. So who knows? This is the nature of the world we live in now. And the reaction is we get hit with oil prices going up and down. Right now, Brent crude is at $104.65, so it's down about $6.50 on the day. Yesterday, it was up a little bit. It's been pretty close to about $110 for a few days until now. What about the price of gas? Again, approaching record highs. I don't think we've hit record highs in this country yet, but we're getting dangerously close. Right now, the cheapest gas is found in Alberta. It's $176.9, the most expensive in Newfoundland, where it's $214.3 for a liter of gasoline. And again, not a lot of radical changes in the past 24 hours, but that could change in a moment's notice. So where are we going? What's happening? Dan McTague is the guy who knows. You know Dan. We've spoken with him many times. He is with Canadians for Affordable Energy. He's the president of that organization, a former MP in the Canadian government. Dan, thanks for joining us again. Appreciate your time.
4: Yes, thanks for having me, Shay. By the way, 226 in Vancouver, always the leader in the country.
3: Yeah, in terms of cities, you're absolutely right. Yeah, it's crazy. It's nuts what they pay out there. But in terms of where that puts us, Dan, and, you know, I know in the United States, they're worried this is some of the highest, perhaps record highs for the Memorial Day long weekend that's approaching. We haven't yet hit record highs yet. We're getting close, though, haven't we?
4: We haven't hit record high, which would be an average of 215.9 back on June the 11th. That would be in 2022, and that was in light of the sanctioning of Russian oil after they invaded Ukraine. Of course, that represents a threat to about 3% of world supply. We're talking about 20% of the world supply, and our energy markets, particularly the future markets, see this as a bit of a nothing burger, especially now today with the Energy Information Agency of the U.S. Department of Energy saying, hey, guess what? You lost almost 18 million barrels off of inventory last week, some of that coming from the Strategic Petroleum Reserve, but you're starting to decline in a big way, and energy markets, these people trade behind computers, don't understand the dynamics that's involved, are saying, no big deal, let's just trash oil and drop it $6-7 a barrel.
3: I wanted to ask you about that, because you and I have spoken before, Dan, and you've said, listen, we're getting a deal here. We're actually, based on everything that's happening out there, and you and many other people have said, this is the worst energy crisis that we have ever seen on this planet. Where do you think we should be? Like, are we still, you know, sort of paying less than we probably should based on all of those factors?
4: Yeah, I spoke to a couple of trade officials or friends that I have that work at the trade desks for Trifigura, Vitol, and it's they're seeing $130 to $140 to buy oil on open markets. In other words, these are physical purchases,
3: right?
4: Not 98, not 97, not 101 or 102. So there is a real pitched battle between the reality of how much oil is costing as a result of this massive shortage. A shock, the worst of our generation, and what traders are pretending is they should be the price, or in fact engaging what is known as short selling, basically, you know, betting that the price will come down, given the latest jawboning by the president saying that, yeah, we have a deal or some kind of a, we're close. We've heard this nonsense for 80 days now. So I think most people have discounted this, except the giddy types that work on Wall Street and are looking for any type of headline to justify why they should short sell oil at a time in which it's extraordinarily short and scarce.
3: How long can you keep that up? You got to think sooner or later reality rules the day, Dan, and we see prices reflecting what the price actually is, right? Doesn't that happen sooner or later here?
4: Well, maybe Venezuela is producing more oil than we know. Maybe Saudi Arabia has been able to get a

0: lot more oil pipeline at Yanbu, which is not true. Maybe they have that tells them everything's just fine and honky door. You know, everything's great. North America is good. Therefore, what's good for North America is good for the world. But, you know, I want to remind, because I worked in the United States for a few years, a lot of these folks I would meet that said, you know, you're producing up to 13 million barrels a day. Wonderful. The shale that can't produce diesel, by the way, or kerosene or things like that. But producing 21 million barrels. And I don't care how you slice that. You have a 7 or 8 million barrel deficit in which you have to reach out to nations to make up the difference. If we have a shortage and your reserve is now dwindling by 8 to 10 a week and your commercial inventories are going at a similar amount each and every week, sooner or later you're going to run out and you cannot increase the amount of production. Maybe you can, but someone's going to have to explain that to me, because everywhere I've looked here, there's no reason as to why that gap exists between the world and the made-up world of the futures traders, who I think are going to leave a lot of us extraordinarily disappointed and short in the next couple of weeks when reality finally hits, the world is out of oil.
1: Okay, yeah. So, I mean, it's hard to predict, because like you say, I mean, things seem to change on, you know, a tweet. That's sort of the world that we're living in now. But we are getting into what is typically the most expensive season when it comes to gas prices as we head into summer. What's the expectation about how bad this could get, Dan? Any way of knowing?
0: Well, the world will start to see it. They haven't already. You'll have to look at Australia. You'll have to look at Thailand. You'll have to look at nations that don't have a massive emergency reservoir. They are already at force majeure. They can't find oil anywhere, so they're starting to have to cut back and ration. Will that come to North America? The longer this goes on, play does. And worse, because we're not faced with the high prices that would normally use as an economic indicator of where price ought to be, the price signal has been badly distorted. Because of that, it's going to take a lot longer to come out of this, only because the damage that's been done and the time it takes to move oil from that part of the world to the rest of the world is there of several months, half a year. So 2026 is a scratch, high prices, foreseeable future. And the longer the futures market in New York, in Chicago, in Oregon, play this game of pretending that oil is no big deal, is a nothing burger, nothing to see here, the worse the damage is going to be, not just for the rest of the world, but also North America ultimately. If this continues into July, rations could be an issue in some parts of the country, certainly some parts of North America.
1: Wow. Scary, scary stuff. Dan, as always, thank you so much for your insight. I appreciate you walking us through it. Thank you, sir.
0: Thanks for having me, Shay. Cheers.
1: Yeah, you too. Dan McTagg, Canadians for Affordable Energy president. This is what he does. This is his space. He's been in it for a long time. And, you know, I mean, you hear this from other people. Like, you know, world leaders in terms of, you know, International Energy Agency and all the rest of this have said this is the worst energy crisis we've ever seen. Like, you know, you want to talk about Russia, Ukraine, which drove us up to record prices. This is far worse than that. And, you know, you go back to, well, something very similar back in the 70s with the oil crisis that took place back then and the embargoes and all the rest of that stuff. This is worse than that, too. But you take a look at the price and where the price of oil is, and it's bad. Don't get me wrong. I mean, before this started, the price of oil was like $62-65 a barrel. Like I say, now it's about $105. So that's a pretty sizable jump, and we're seeing it at the pumps. But like Dan has said, and a lot of other people who sort of, this is what they do for a living, has said, it's actually worse than this. And the way they talk about it is, when we talk about the price of oil, there's two prices that exist. When we talk about, like I'm quoting, you know, the price of oil today is $105. That's not what you pay for a barrel of oil today. That's on the forecast, or the probably the June contract. I'll double check. Maybe even the July contract, right? I mean, it's always trading on futures. So when you hear that price quoted, it's not the price that you're paying for today. It's the futures price. It's the July contract, okay? So this is what they're expecting the price of oil to be in July, $104.63. But like Dan said, but when people are actually buying the physical barrels, not the paper barrels that are in the futures contracts, the physical barrels of oil, like they're getting deliveries, $130, $140 a barrel, which is a big difference. There's a huge disconnect. There's a huge gap there. And like Dan said, sooner or later, the reality catches up to the futures and it's like, you missed. And the prices are what the prices are. That's why, you know, he's having a hard time making sense of, well, they don't fit. It doesn't make sense to me. We know what's going on. We know about the shortages. We know how much oil is costing.

0: traders are still saying, it'll be 104, right? So it's the futures doesn't always make it up. And again, in terms of the price of gasoline right now, we're not at that all-time record just yet, but getting closer and getting closer and getting closer. And, you know, once we get into July, as Dan said, if this continues, we'll be there. A little frustrating to hear that 2026 is a wash, but just to ramp up and to get everything done again is that's the reality of it. You're not gonna catch up.
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2: We know there are shortcomings with our healthcare system. It's how do you address them? And a lot of people are adamantly opposed to what the provincial government introduced with legislation late last year. It's been around for over 6 months now. It's the dual practice system, as you know. And the way that they want this to work is there will be a certain number of procedures that surgeons, primarily, that's what we're focused on right now, will have to do within the public system as they do now. But then once that's done, they have the ability to go and do more privately for people who are willing to pay for it. Now, by definition, that is dual practice is two-tiered. I mean, that's just the reality of it. You've got people paying for healthcare while other people don't. And a lot of people are concerned about that. However, like I say, what we're doing now doesn't work. If this can be done properly, is it worth exploring? It's a big if. Can this be done properly? So you turn to the medical profession, who have some ideas on how to do that. The Alberta Medical Association worked on this and came up with some recommendations. And joining us now to give us some insight into what they came up with is Dr. Brian Wurzba, who is the president of the Alberta Medical Association. Doctor, thanks for your time today. I know you're busy.
3: Yeah, thanks for having me on, Jay.
2: Like I say, I think that's the concern primarily, right? Like, I mean, the legislation has been passed. It is what it is. So you are now at a point where, okay, we've got to do this right. I mean, that's the issue here. We need safeguards to make sure that this doesn't turn into a disaster. What are the concerns that you see? What has you worried about what might happen if we don't do it right?
3: Well, I think like you mentioned right off the top, you know, the current system is not working well for everybody. And we certainly know that there's a lot of concern and frustration with significant delays in having access to surgical procedures and access to care. And we're certainly not opposed to, you know, exploring innovative ways of dealing with the healthcare system and making it work better for everybody. But we also know that in other jurisdictions, there isn't really clear consensus that dual practice actually improves things. And part of it is, you know, no two places are exactly alike. And so what we've put together, through an extensive literature review is a list of 70 potential safeguards that really address a lot of the key challenges with, implementing a new private pay model. Remembering that we do already have components of private pay in the province. But if we're going to expand this, we need to make sure that we are not negatively impacting the public system. And, you know, the premier and the ministers have been very clear that they do not want to negatively impact the public system. We're going to hold them to that. And so although the legislation is passed, it will really come down to the regulations and how that works. And that's why we've put this out.
2: So you put together a task force, you sat down, you took a look at this issue, right? I mean, it's not the implementation. Like I say, there's a fight that's emerging and those sorts of things. It's not an endorsement from the AMA. It's just, okay, if we're going to do this, this is how we should think it could be done properly. Would that be a fair way of characterizing this?
3: That's exactly right. The politicians put out the laws,
2: yep.
3: and we need to figure out how to safeguard our patients and our practitioners to make sure that anything that comes out, you know, works as best as it possibly can.
2: Okay, and you came up with literally dozens of recommendations and things that we should be considering here. Obviously, we can't get to all of them given the time that we have, but let's try and break it down. If we can put it into some key categories or sort of some, you know, some pillars to rest all of them on, where do we start? Like, what's most important for you as an association?
3: Yeah, there's certainly a lot. We put out 70, but they are in a couple of big themes. Certainly, we want to make sure that there's some oversight, looking at the entire picture. How does the public and a private system interact? How are we addressing issues such as workforce, which we know is already a big challenge? Do we have enough anesthesiologists to support both a private and a public surgical service? What are some of the professional standards, legal, ethical standards that are required? We don't want, a private system to have, lesser quality care or, looser rules. We want to make sure that patients, if they're going for a private pay surgery, are getting, same quality and safety standards as we would have in a public system. We want to make sure that we're not

0: but are we actually seeing the public system benefit by having shorter wait lists for those who are remaining in a public system, or are those wait lists going to get longer? That would be certainly something that we don't want to see. And if you have, if you've accessed, or if you're going to access a public, a private surgical facility, and then something happens and, you know, surgeries do have complications if you land in the public system, are those docs in the public system going to be able to have access to knowing what you had done, knowing what kind of anesthesia you got, sure, or what procedure was done? So that health data integration and transparency absolutely needs to be there. And is this actually saving us money in the long term, or is this ending up costing us more money through unintended consequences? You pay for your surgery, but at the end of the day, you also then are coming back to a public system that might end up costing more for, you know, other care thereafter. So a lot of things that we want to make sure are addressed. We think they need to be addressed right from the beginning. You don't start off having it, you know, opening the doors and then try to, you know, corral things later on. We think those safeguards need to be there from the beginning.
1: In terms of how you do that, like, who's keeping an eye on all of those things, doctor? I mean, is there a group that we form? Is it the province? Is it you as the AMA? I mean, how do we go about keeping an eye on all of those things, which I agree are very important?
0: Well, I think this requires, you know, multiple stakeholders to be involved. And so some of our first recommendations are, you know, establishing a provincial statutory oversight body that, you know, has authority to look at both the public and the private physician practice, making sure that, you know, we aren't, you know, running into problems with workforce. We also want to make sure that there's a separate party, that our body, an oversight body that actually has some audit ability, uh-huh, to make sure that, you know, the private facilities are compliant to the regulations that will be coming forward, that we can identify early on any emergency or emerging system level risks, as well as to trigger reviews when we start to see unintended effects. So, yeah, we really do need some oversight bodies. It's not just the AMA. It's not just government. I think we need, you know, multi-stakeholder involvement in that, with the authority to actually look at what is happening in that private the private side of the dual practice model.
1: So you did the work and developed the recommendations. Have they been shared with government? What do you do with them now?
0: Yeah, so we, at the end of April, we did share them with the Premier and the ministers involved in the health portfolio. We've had some discussions. In my discussions with Minister LaGrange, she has indicated that, you know, we will be having further discussions with them as the Alberta Medical Association when it comes to writing some of the regulations. So there is ongoing work for that because, again, I think there is a recognition from government that we do need to get this right. And again, we're going to hold them to account when it comes to, you know, the commitment that the public system needs to be maintained. We need to protect our public health care system, even if we're looking at innovative ways of, sure, of, you know, patients accessing it.
1: Doctor, it all makes a lot of sense, and I'm glad to hear that, you know, there is that consideration being made. I think you're right. Like you say, it's not really your choice as to whether it happens or not. That's what the lawmakers do, and then it's the implementation piece to make sure it's done right. So thanks so much for walking us through what you've developed. I appreciate it.
0: Yeah, and thanks for your interest. This is a really important topic for all Albertans.
1: It is, no question about it. Thanks so much, Doctor. Dr. Brian Wurzba, President of the Alberta Medical Association. And you know what? I mean, that's pretty pragmatic, and I have a lot of respect for that position.
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10: There's another story that I don't think we can lose sight of in this province, and it's an important one, and we talked about it a lot, and then this thing started to really sort of take off, but I'm not going to let it go. And there's some great reporters doing some great work on this, and that is the redrawing of the electoral boundaries in this province. And to me, what's going on, depending on the final decision, it's putting us on a path to abject unfairness. Absolute gerrymandering. I don't know how you call it anything else based on what we're seeing. And what that term means is the party in power uses that power to redraw electoral boundaries to make sure that they stay in power, essentially. And when we take a look at what they're talking about in Alberta, it's maybe, okay, you got a really close urban riding in Edmonton that almost went UCP but didn't. Well, you know what? If we just creep in, you know, shave off just part of that riding and now make it part of a rural riding, that might tip both of those ridings. It's that kind of thing. And now the UCP ends up winning a seat that, you know, they've never won before because you just change it a little bit. You change it, you know, and there's proposals. Again, no decisions have been made to do all kinds of things like that. There's a process that goes out. And when that starts to get broken down and thrown to the side by the government, that's when you start to go, okay, what's happening here? So how dangerous could it be? How much of a change could it represent? We now have a pretty clear idea, thanks to some work done by the Globe and Mail's Calgary Bureau, including Matthew Sace, who's a reporter in the Bureau down there covering politics, breaking news, provincial affairs. He joins us now to go through the work that he did. Matthew, thanks for your time. I appreciate it.
11: Yeah, thanks for having me, Shea. Pleasure to be here.
10: So, I mean, the starting point here, you know, the way voting goes in this province, the premise and the important piece is it's pretty evenly divided along rural and urban lines, right? That's the major distinction when it comes to how Alberta votes. Would you say that's fair?
11: Yeah, that's fair for the most part. We know Calgary splits down the middle, and that's sort of become the new battleground. But yeah, largely that's correct.
10: So a lot of focus on how the boundaries of each riding are drawn, how we come up with what the map looks like. And the province is going to make changes, which, you know what, they always do and probably should. It makes sense. The population grows, things change. It makes sense to readjust where needed. And we've always done that through a particular process, right?
11: Yeah, we've done that through independent commissions, which is kind of the Canadian standard, which means that we have a group of people who are appointed or selected by the government, and

0: they do the job for the government, and normally the government accepts those recommendations pretty much on whole.
1: Right. Now, in this instance, we know we had not only, I mean, not accepting the recommendations, there were two recommendations because that commission had two NDP appointees, two UCP appointees, and one independent judge selected by the premier, which again is typically how this works, right?
0: Mm-hmm. That's correct. Yeah.
1: So we got that didn't work out. Now we had an alternative map that was drawn up, the minority report, and they're very different. How, like, you've looked at them, examined them closely. How different are those two maps, Matthew?
0: They are. Yeah, they're very different. What the minority proposes is a much more of a blended version of Alberta's electoral map, where you have ridings that combine rural and urban. So even in Red Deer, which is a UCP heartland area, they're proposing, instead of having two districts, having four that basically expand way, way out beyond Red Deer city borders, and encompassing a whole area of rural sort of Red Deer County area, whereas the majority map really hewed to mostly city boundaries. There are some blending in that report, but there are two very, very different visions for how ridings should sort of meet urban and rural.
1: So you did some great reporting. It's a great idea. You basically took the two maps and ran them with the election results from our last election to see exactly what things would look like. So let's start with the majority map, the one that was agreed upon by the chair and the two NDP appointees. When you do that and you run it through election results, what's the outcome? What does it look like? Does it change things drastically?
0: It changes things a little bit. So the last election, the UCP won 49 seats and the NDP won 38. The majority map would give the NDP a slight advantage, but the UCP would still won with a 48-41 margin.
1: Okay, so you still end up with a UCP government. The swing that's there, is that because the boundaries are redrawn or because we've introduced new ridings due to population growth? Like, I guess the question I'm asking, is it fair? Is it representative of where we are?
0: The majority authors, what they did was they had to take out two rural ridings because of the amount of population growth we've had in the cities over the past 8 years,
1: yeah,
0: 10 years.
1: For sure.
0: And so that was really what the core of the decision was, is where do we put in new ridings in the cities and where do we take them out of rural? And so that's where you see that little bump for the NDP.
1: Okay. So then you take the other one, minority one, the one that was put forward by the two UCP appointees. What were the results there?
0: Yeah, the election wouldn't even be close. The minority would give the UCP 55 seats under the last election, and the NDP would be reduced to 34. So that is a 21-seat cushion. So it would make the provincial election virtually uncompetitive.
1: And drastically uncompetitive. A huge, huge swing. Now, that wouldn't, you know, like you say with the other one, you know, that was done along, you know, population growth and changes in demographics and things like that. Like you say, the city's growing so rapidly. Does the minority map do that? Or what's the reasoning behind some of the changes that they made? Can you tell?
0: Yeah, they're looking at Alberta and how it's changing as rapidly as it is with its population growth. I mean, we can remember in recent memory when Alberta was 4 million person province, and now we're expected to be over 5 million. And they're looking at the differences between urban and rural communities and saying, why don't we sort of merge their interests and give people a better understanding of what rural communities need and what urban communities need. So their idea is that if by putting those two communities together, essentially sort of a bomb for urban-rural polarization. The counter argument that the majority laid out in the response to that report is that is diluting urban votes and giving rural voters more representation than they otherwise should have just based on population. So that's sort of the argument that's going on in that report.
1: And you, I mean, like I say, I'm worried about this. I find this concerning and troubling. I think we should all be concerned and troubled by it. But I mean, I'm just a talk show guy. You spoke to people. This is what they do. This is what they study. And what did they tell you? I mean, who did you talk to and what's their take on what's happening here?
0: Yeah. I talked to a guy named Jonathan Service. He's a professor down the States, and he's actually done independent redistricting processes for Pennsylvania, New York, and Wisconsin. And he said that this idea for

0: merging urban and rural communities is kind of classic U.S. stuff, as he said, where it's an attempt to effectively allow, you know, rural communities tend to vote conservative. It's their attempt to hold on to political power as cities are growing, mm-hmm. as population density is growing in urban areas, which tend to vote more to center left. And he's done some redistricting in states where he's ticked off people on both sides of the aisle.
1: Well, that's the thing, yeah.
0: Yeah, so he really takes to heart being a nonpartisan map maker. So that was his assessment of the Alberta situation. Then we talked to another professor at the University of Toronto who just looked at these maps and said, yeah, I mean, like, the expansions into certain areas are just sort of beyond the pale. And that was... Those are their two assessments of what they were looking at.
1: Yeah, it's not subtle. It's pretty obvious what's being done. Matthew, great work. Thank you so much for sharing it with us. I appreciate it.
0: Yeah, thanks. I appreciate the time.
1: Yeah, you bet. Have a great day. Matthew Skase, a reporter with the Globe and Mail's Calgary Bureau. And that's the thing, right? And, you know, I mean... We've had a process in place that's sort of been accepted by all political parties in the interest of fairness. We want this to be fair, right? I mean, but this is not fair. Depending on the decision that's made, and you do have to have that consideration. There's no decision yet from the provincial government to say, yeah, we're going to adopt that map that is patently designed to give us a massive advantage and probably lock us in for government for the foreseeable future, right? Because it basically heavily weights the rural vote over the urban vote, which doesn't make sense, right? But in reality, this is not a partisan issue. I know it's hard to separate that, but Arnold Schwarzenegger's been banging the drum about this for a long time in the States, a Republican. And, you know, there's a place like Massachusetts. If you take a look at Massachusetts, they vote for in large numbers for Republicans. Not enough to get a majority. But the way the maps are drawn, there's no Republican representation in Massachusetts. So it can go both ways, and it does go both ways in the United States. It's a pretty common practice to see politicians having the maps redrawn. It's a huge fight going on in Texas right now and in other parts of the United States. Because you can basically cement yourself in as government forever by just going and redrawing maps. And in some cases, it's absurd, you know, like they're like 400 miles long by 2 miles wide. Like, it just makes no sense. It's just done to scoop up all the votes that are favorable to your party. We can't let that happen here. And again, I'm not saying, well, I am saying that's my concern. I think that's ultimately what the plan is, but no decisions have been made yet. And we need to stay on top of it and make sure that decision doesn't get made, because it could come back to bite you, right? Like, just do the little thought exercise, like Mark Carney going out and redrawing a bunch of election boundaries in Alberta to, you know, tip it in favor of the Liberals. You'd lose your mind, and rightfully so. That's not how we should draw up electoral boundaries, is to give an advantage to anybody. It should be done to provide adequate representation. As long as we're doing that, let the chips fall where they may.
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9: A critical milestone has been reached under the Canada-Alberta Energy Agreement, MOU, so that our province can expect approval from the Federal Major Projects Office for actual construction of the West Coast Pipeline on or before September 1st, 2027. When achieved, this would be the fastest approval of a major oil pipeline from Alberta in a generation. This project will deliver 1 million new barrels of Alberta oil every single day to new Asian markets, creating jobs, strengthening our economy, and generating a phenomenal amount of wealth for Albertans and Canadians for decades to come. And just as importantly, Alberta has successfully fought to permanently end Justin Trudeau's punitive oil and gas production cap, roll back his absurdly high industrial carbon price to a much more realistic level that will save our job creators over $250 billion and protect the livelihoods of Alberta workers. Okay, so that's the statement that came out from the Premier. Now, Premier Smith is scheduled to hold a news conference at about 12:45 today, and we do plan to bring you that live, okay? So we'll get more comments from the Premier today, but bring you up to speed on the comments this morning. She held a news conference in conjunction with the Prime Minister. They were in Calgary together to make the announcement earlier this morning.
10: I'm happy to share with Albertans that we'll be signing an agreement today that clearly sets out a pathway to the construction of a new oil pipeline to Asian markets, commencing as early as September 1st, 2027. The proposed West Coast oil pipeline would transport more than 1 million barrels of oil per day. This landmark agreement builds on the collaboration between the federal and provincial governments following the signing of the Alberta-Canada Energy Agreement, which was signed in November of 2025.
9: Okay, so that's Premier Smith. Now this is Mark Carney talking about the timeline, which I think is pretty significant.
11: Today's implementation agreement is comprehensive and is interconnected. It covers, amongst other things, regulation, markets, methane, renewables, and carbon capture. It includes, as you just heard, Alberta's commitment to submit a comprehensive proposal for a bitumen pipeline to Asian markets to the Federal Major Projects Office by Canada Day, by July 1st this year, and Canada's commitment to pursue the designation of that proposal as a project of national interest under the Building Canada Act by the 1st of October.
9: Okay, so by the first, so July 1st, Alberta submits the proposal. October.

0: first, the federal government designates it to be in the national interest. And then final approval is to be granted. The deadline for that is September 1st of 2027. So you're looking at 14 months, all told, from submission of the proposal to final approval. That's the max it could be, which would be impressive. Don't get me wrong. Couple of questions that I have. It's submitted by the province on July 1st. The federal government has until October 1st to declare it to be in the national interest. What if they decide it's not in the national interest? Like, what is that three-month time frame? What happens during July, August, and September? Could they come back October 1st and say, we've looked at your proposal, and you know what? We're not going to back this one. And if they do, then what happens to the other timeline? Obviously, it goes out the window, right? That's an interesting question. And the other thing is, and they both talked about it, the importance of consultation. And God knows in our province right now, that's a box that needs to be checked. So that process will begin. That's the Prime Minister's role. That's the federal government, I would assume. It's their job to go ahead and do the consultation that needs to be done with First Nations and landowners and all the rest of that stuff. And we know how those roadblocks can, will, and have historically popped up and create all kinds of issues. When is the first court challenge to this going to land? Because I would assume there will be a court challenge, right? Along the way, there undoubtedly there will be. How does that get resolved? Because those can take forever. And I think what it comes back to, and this has been said by many people, including Pierre Poilievre, over the last several months, the Prime Minister is in a position to do this. That's the role of a leader. Ultimately, it is up to him, if he wants to say, okay, I've listened to everybody, I've heard all of the conversation, and I am making the decision that we are going to do this. And then you try and make sure that everybody gets on board or is compensated adequately or whatever you need to do to make it work. But you make it work. That will land on him. So we'll see how this process plays out. The Premier, of course, obviously saying, hey, this is great news. This is fantastic. This is what we've been working for. I'm taking a look at the text line, and it seems like some of you do not agree. If you'd like to jump in, I'd like to get your reaction to this. 780-451-8800, 403-974-8255. Looking at the text line, as usual, muddy water terminology and a bunch of empty words. I can't believe I had some faith in this announcement. Extremely disappointing. Yep, same old crap from a Fed and definitely zero trust with anything Smith says. Zero. And I'm not surprised that that reaction is there. That's to be expected. Here's the question that I have, though. I mean, just to play devil's advocate here, what else can they do? Right? What else can they do in terms of putting together a pipeline proposal and having it approved within 14 months is a pretty good bit of business if they manage to pull it off. And that's a big if, and I understand that, and I get that so many people, especially in this province, are really, really skeptical that it will actually happen. But in terms of what they could have announced today, what else could they have said or done? Right? You need to have a proposal. You need to have a plan. There needs to be a process. There is a process that needs to be followed in order for this to happen. And if they get it done in 14 months, listen, if September 1st of next year, there's a project and, you know, there's a lay down yard and there's crews on site and we're getting ready to go, I'm like, I will be absolutely blown away by this. I really and truly will. I get the suspicion. I get the skepticism around it, but what else could they have announced today? Maybe I'm just trying to be extra charitable because this is a timeline that's a pretty tight timeline. What could they have done to make you go, okay, this we're moving here. Things are getting better. 780-451-8800, 403-974-8255. Let's take some calls. We've got Chris in Calgary. Hello, Chris, you are on the air.
1: Yeah, what doesn't make sense to me is, let's say we get the approval in 14 months, whoever's building that pipeline has to be able to put a million barrels of oil in there, which means that whoever the proponent's coming forward is going to have to understand that in 2040, they're going to add, the Alberta government, the federal government, are going to add $15 to $20 a barrel

0: of taxes onto every ounce of fuel or every barrel of oil you put in that pipeline. So do you really think that the oil and gas guy, and I happen to be part of that industry, are really going to stick around here waiting for 10 years once the line's built to start paying more and lose more money on what they're sticking in the barrel? Like, this is what nobody gets.
1: Well, hang on. Hey, help me out here. I'm not following you 100%. So the added cost to the barrel, what's the issue here?
0: Okay, when you build, I'll help you with this.
1: Okay.
0: When you build a pipeline,
1: yep.
0: You have to have customers to fill the
1: sure.
0: pipeline, to
1: yeah.
0: put oil in the pipeline. So if I'm building a pipeline 2 years from now, it's in 14 months, we get approval, we start building, takes a couple of years or more or four to build the pipeline. Well, then all of a sudden, by the time the pipeline's built, the oil I put into the pipeline's more expensive. So the customers that'll ship their oil
1: gotcha, okay.
0: to that pipeline are not going to have more taxes to pay in this industrial carbon nonsense that we just suddenly agreed to, apparently, for 2040,
1: which
0: Daniel's about to announce. So why would I put, if I can go down to the state and I can get past all this regulation on all this net zero carbon nonsense, why
1: yes.
0: would I even bother to invest any money in getting more oil out of the ground to put in a pipeline so I could pay even more to the federal and provincial
1: yep.
0: government?
1: Okay, gotcha. Yeah, and I think that's a fair question, Chris. And the other thing is, and you heard them talk about it, the carbon capture project is still part of this, which is a $20 billion project that if you go to the States, as you just said, you don't have to worry about.
0: Yeah, and guess where all my friends are going right now?
1: I know.
0: To the States.
1: I hear you. We got an announcement last week about a pipeline to the States, built around the old Keystone.
0: Hey, I'm gonna tell you something right now. I know a company down in the States right now that got a pipeline approved in 6 months.
1: Yeah, see, that's what I'm talking
0: about. We've been talking about a pipeline for a year now. We're going to wait another 14 months?
1: Yeah, Chris, good point. Good point. I agree. And we've heard that from other people, right? Like, this is progress, I think, but is it enough? I guess maybe we put it that way, right? Like, okay, you've moved the needle here. You definitely have. You're talking about actually approving a pipeline. That seemed completely ludicrous not all that long ago. And I guess we're just assuming that the tanker ban either isn't a factor because it's not going to the northwest coast of British Columbia, or it will be removed, right? I mean, it can't be an issue anymore. We're not even having this conversation.
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10: From the National Newsroom of the Canadian Press, I'm Naira Ahmed. Three flotilla activists detained in Israel have now arrived back in Vancouver. Activist Sebastian Cho says the flotilla group was kidnapped in the middle of the Mediterranean Sea by Israeli forces, and every one of them was dragged aboard prison ships and beaten. The movement's organizer says the BC delegates were part of an international civilian flotilla to challenge the blockade of Gaza. Cho says all activists understand that the 4 days were only a tiny fraction of what Palestinians have to live under all of their lives. Prime Minister Mark Carney is going back to New York City on Wednesday and Thursday to meet with business leaders and try to court more investment, a running theme of his time in office.
11: The Prime Minister's office made the announcement just one day before Parliament reconvenes. It says Carney will meet with unspecified CEOs, entrepreneurs, business leaders, and money managers.

0: to pitch Canada as an investment destination. This comes just weeks before the Canada-US-Mexico Agreement on Free Trade enters its mandatory review period in the midst of U.S. tariffs triggering a trade war with Canada. Carney is also expected to focus on the country's new economic strategy when he addresses the Economic Club of New York on Thursday. Brenda Molina Navidad, The Canadian Press.
1: Abroad, authorities say suspected cases of Ebola in eastern Congo have now passed 900. Canada's top doctor says the risk of the virus affecting people in this country remains low. And today, Carney welcomed the World Cup trophy to Ottawa as Canada prepares to host the 2026 FIFA tournament with the United States and Mexico.
2: Prime Minister Mark Carney may be the first Canadian to ever hoist the FIFA World Cup trophy, an honor typically reserved for tournament winners. FIFA President Gianni Infantino and Carney are in Ottawa ahead of the World Cup beginning in less than 3 weeks. Carney remarks on how soccer has grown since Canada's first World Cup appearance in 1986, with accolades like Olympic gold for the women in the 2020 Games. The government is putting $755 million over the next 5 years to further develop soccer in Canada. Canada's first World Cup game is against Bosnia and Herzegovina on June 12th in Toronto. David Baxter, The Canadian Press, Ottawa.
1: And for the first time in 7 years, a new Star Wars movie has topped the weekend box office.
3: Strap in. The Mandalorian and Grogu raked in $82 million this weekend. It marks the lowest debut for a movie in the Star Wars universe since Disney acquired the franchise in 2012. Disney is the parent company of ABC News.
4: Nikki?
3: In second place was the horror movie Obsession with just over $21 million. That's a significant 30% uptick from its debut last weekend.
5: I knew you were different the moment you were born.
3: And in third place, Michael, the Michael Jackson biopic. Mike Dubusky, ABC News.
1: This is the Canadian Press. In sports, the Colorado Avalanche will look to stop the bleeding when they visit the Vegas Golden Knights, down 0-2 in their best-of-7 Western Conference Finals series. Macklin Celebrini capped a 4-goal third period as Canada surged past Slovakia 5-1 in Group B play at the World Men's Hockey Championship in Switzerland. Canada will close out preliminary round against Czechia on Tuesday. The Pittsburgh Pirates had a 4-1 win over the Toronto Blue Jays. Starting pitcher Dylan Cease and all-star first baseman Vladimir Guerrero Jr. both exited the game with injuries in the fifth inning. And Formula One leader Kimi Antonelli charged to victory in a wild Canadian Grand Prix, claiming his fourth straight race win after teammate George Russell exited due to engine failure. The title-chasing Mercedes driver has put on a show in a thrilling battle through 30 laps, trading the lead several times and coming dangerously close to making contact until disaster struck for Russell. From the Canadian Press, I'm Naira Ahmed.
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8: 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We've accomplished a lot together in less than 6 months.
9: Our premier, sounding quite pleased about the deal Alberta has reached with Ottawa in its efforts to get a pipeline to the West Coast. Will today's announcement be enough to entice the private sector to jump on board? Richard Masson, president of Planning Solutions, former CEO of the Alberta Petroleum Marketing Commission, joining us this afternoon. Hello, Richard.
10: Hello, Angela. Great to be here.
9: Hey, not sure if today's announcement brought any surprises, as we've seen so many leaks in the past few days, but what were the key points you were watching for?
10: Well, there's a number of different things that were in the announcement today. There was more detail on how the industrial carbon price is going to work. Essentially, what they're saying is it'll grow over time. The headline price will differ from the effective price, but they're going to actually put essentially a floor price in place to start ratcheting up that lower trading price that we've experienced over the last year or two, where credits supposedly worth $95 have been trading for $20, $30. They're going to start putting a floor price to get the two closer together so that by 2040, we see an effective price of $130 a credit. So these are things that people were waiting for, because you can't plan carbon capture investments, for example, if you don't know what the price is going to be in the market.
9: And so to that point of the carbon capture,

0: project, the Pathways project. Does it appear then this is another part? If we are going for the pipeline, we have to ensure that we have the carbon capture project as well?
1: Yes, that's part of this set of announcements, and it sets in place targets. I think it's 6 million tons of CO2 captured by 2035, if my recollection, and then it goes up by 5 million and another 5 million, so 16 million tons in total. So it's got milestones along the way for when that has to be accomplished around, you know, similar time frames for when the pipeline presumably would start to really get into the earnest construction and start up. So these things are all linked, and that's what the MOU said they would be, and it turns out so far they still are.
0: So we've got some important dates ahead of us. July 1st, the province is going to be submitting its proposal for a pipeline to the Major Projects Office. Do we have some private investor company that is now going to go along with this? Because this, the province isn't building this pipeline.
1: I don't think the province has the capacity to build the pipeline. And so far, there is no private sector company. Every company who's spoken has said they're not interested in it, particularly Enbridge, who had done Gateway years ago. So, no, it's still a problem. And for many reasons, including remaining strong Indigenous opposition to a North Coast pipeline or to removal of the tanker ban, and including BC's ongoing opposition to that. So it's not clear whether this pipeline will be aimed towards the North Coast or whether they will instead choose to go towards Vancouver following some of the Trans Mountain route and maybe go to Roberts Bank as a new port. So, you know, we wait to find out, but it'll be a few weeks from now.
0: Yeah, okay. July 1st will come very quickly. The other date we were looking at was October 1st of this year, the federal government saying that it will declare the pipeline in the country's national interest. How significant is that, Richard?
1: You know, what that is the kind of the political decision at the beginning of the process rather than at the end, which I think is a healthy development for Canada. We can't go through, you know, like the Gateway example was $600 million spent by Enbridge and then never getting an approval, and all that money is lost and wasted. What we need is a government saying, yes, we think this is a good idea. If you're able to meet all the criteria in the legislation and regulations, it will be approved with conditions. Say that up front, or say, no, this is a bad idea. It's not going to get approved. Don't waste your time. That gets us a much higher level of clarity around investment, and we need to start rebuilding trust with investors because there was a lot of money lost in the last decade on projects that didn't get approved.
0: Yeah, no kidding. So that's October of this year. And then the other date they threw out was, well, construction will happen a year later, late 2027. Again, I feel like we're talking in circles here because we don't have any private oil company that's stepping up. But how likely is that we'll see construction a year from October?
1: Yeah, I think the wording I saw was design and construction, and it's more likely what happens then is what I think I saw, the federal government is committing to say, we'll use our best efforts to give you a decision document with the conditions, probably 100 conditions, at that time frame, September of 27. Then whoever is the proponent will have to look at those conditions and say, I can live with them, or they're too expensive, I got to go back to the drawing board. Those kind of questions. Typically in a pipeline situation, you've signed up a bunch of shippers who are going to pay the toll for 20 years, and you go to them and say, here's the conditions, here's the risk associated with the conditions. Are you boys still on board to do this? And so those are the things that I would expect happen in the September, October, November timeframe in 27, which would allow people to start saying, okay, if everything is still looking all right, now we can start getting into earnest design, spending a lot of money on engineering, starting to procure long lead equipment, those type of things, with construction to start subsequently. The whole process taking 7 to 8 years, even in the best case scenario that was outlined today.
0: Shoot, I was just going to ask you that because it sounded like, okay, if we're already doing the design, the early stages, a year from now, how soon would we actually see construction? But you're still thinking 7 to 8 years down the road.
1: Yeah, well, that's what they said in the announcement. 2033, 2034 would be the time frame for first oil. So, again, you know, that's assuming things go well. It's unlikely to go much quicker, but it certainly could get delayed.
0: Can we go back to the industrial carbon price? I've had a number of texters saying, why do we even have to have an industrial carbon price that puts us at a competitive disadvantage to other global competition? Can you explain the importance of the carbon price?
1: We have looked at climate change is very important. And we look at Canada as a wealthy country with per capita emissions well above almost every other country in the world. And, you know, we have a lot of technology. And so what the carbon price is meant to do is to provide an incentive for companies to implement new technology, new ideas, reduce their energy use, reduce their CO2, and have lower emissions oil and natural gas production. Then we have the ability to produce these things for a longer period of time and earn more, hopefully, over time through the royalties and taxes that come from it. So the idea about the industrial carbon price is to align things so that we develop our resources responsibly, and therefore we're able to develop them and make sure that the world wants to use them.
0: And I guess as much as people say this puts us at a competitive disadvantage, maybe it puts us in a better position to say, look what we have for a product. And we've heard our premier say that. We're able to then sell to the rest of the world responsible bitumen that meets all these higher standards.
1: Well, we know that we've lost tens of billions of dollars because we didn't have adequate market access. And one of the reasons that we didn't have the market access, the pipelines that we wanted in the past, was because many international groups and others wanted to slow the oil sands development because they viewed it as a high CO2 source of oil. Mm-hmm. And so we, you know, that's what this is about, is trying to address that through technology and innovation. There's lots of things that we can do to reduce the CO2 footprint. Yes, it costs money. Sometimes that creates jobs and technologies that can be applied in other places. But, you know, it's part of our choice as owners of the resource here in Alberta. We have to say, we're going to forego some of our potential revenue in order to have a better product that we can be proud of to sell to the world. And we're going to be expecting the world will be more interested in on a longer time frame.
0: When we look at even that industrial carbon price of $130 a ton by 2040, will that be Alberta only because other provinces are still on the $170 a ton by 2035. Sorry, I've got so many dates going through my head.
1: Yeah, but there are a lot of dates.
0: Yeah.
1: For sure. You know, I've already seen the federal government indicating that they're willing to talk to the other provinces to align with what has been agreed in Alberta. So I don't think they're just going to impose it, but they're going to say this, you know, Alberta's the biggest emitter because we have so much resource development here. So this essentially is negotiate with the biggest emitter in the country, say, okay, here's what we've settled on as something that is a workable solution. Now to the other provinces who are facing the $170 charge, let's see if it makes sense for you to come on to a similar system. My hope is it will result in a national market where credits can be traded between provinces, which will be much better for everybody because there's more liquidity, more price transparency than there has been now, when markets essentially, most people view the Alberta market as broken.
0: Will that be enough to convince BC Premier David Eby that maybe a pipeline through his province is a good idea?
1: I think there's a potential to have him accept a pipeline to Vancouver area. I doubt that he's going to be very supportive at all of a North Coast pipeline because of the tanker ban and all the history, decades of history around that. So I think this is the choice Alberta will be facing as they bring forward their proposal for July 1st.
0: Always appreciate your insight on this, Richard. Thanks so much for your time.
1: Anytime, Angela. Thanks.
0: Richard Masson, president of Planning Solutions, former CEO of the Alberta Petroleum Marketing Commission. You know, so there's just so many, okay, this is positive. Oh, that's not so great. Oh, it could happen. No, it probably won't. Oh, October, we're going to see the federal government, at least cabinet, saying we're putting our decision ahead of this, as opposed to an oil company having to put in years and millions of dollars only to hear at the end that, no, we're not going to approve it. So there's positives, but there still are a whole lot of negatives.
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6: In the early days of the Buy Canadian movement, we counted on our grocery stores to highlight which products were Canadian. But we quickly discovered that many grocers were stretching the truth in order to get customers to buy goods that had very tenuous connections to our country. The phrase maple washing quickly came into our lexicon over the practice. Now we're seeing some of the big grocers hit with fines, although it's been rare. And as a result, at least one, Sobeys, appears to have phased out the red maple leaf symbol on its products. Should the grocers have been penalized more? Do you feel as a consumer you were duped? Jay Jackson, former senior analyst with the Department of Industries, also been an active member of the Consumers Council of Canada for many years. Thanks so much for your time, Jay.
7: Good afternoon, Angela.
6: Can you take us back to those early days of the Buy Canadian movement and what we were seeing at local grocery stores?
7: I think it was a case of grocery stores jumping on the bandwagon. Not only them, but suppliers as well, in response to a large part to consumer demand. They're looking to better identify Canadian products so they can buy them over other products that may be imported. The stores went into this in a big way. As you've rightly noted, Sobeys and Loblaws and others have been called out for sort of washing their stores with red maple leaves on a whole lot of products. They're not particularly paying attention to quality control.
6: Were there any real rules at the outset of this movement as to what a product required to actually get the label of being made in Canada or a product of Canada?
7: Good question. There are guidelines put out by the Competition Bureau and the CFIA that differ slightly on the use of the words product of Canada and made in Canada. And those are guidelines to prevent misrepresentation. It's really up to the, you know, the Competition Bureau and the CFIA to survey the market, respond to complaints when it doesn't look like those statements are accurate or true. But there are other representations, you would call them, you know, general impressions that stores are doing with those red maple leaves that give the impression that the product is made in Canada or is a Canadian product. And, you know, consumers pick them up. That's sort of the landscape of it legally. And it looks like the CFIA has finally paid attention to a lot of consumer complaints about it. So when consumers are finding this, and a lot of misrepresentations are not that visible to consumers, but when they're finding this and complaining a lot, then you know that there's a lot of other problems out there.
6: Yeah, well, the CFIA being the Canadian Food Inspection Agency, and it seems like it was only after a number of months of having maple leaves everywhere in grocery stores that we then started to see some investigations. Do you think the CFIA should have been able to monitor stores ahead of the complaints, or is it just because the agency, that's how it works? It waits for complaints to actually launch investigations.
7: Well, that's an unfortunate

aspect of the modern federal regulator these days is they tend to wait for complaints rather than do proactive cyclical inspections, especially at grocery stores. My impression, and I'm not taking this as I'm taking this as an outsider observing the CFI, it seems that they use retail stores as places for sample pickups and doing the odd blitz here and there and responding to complaints, but don't do thorough inspections anymore of grocery stores. My background was with the old Consumer Corporate Affairs, where we would do cyclical inspections of grocery stores every year, year and a half, or 2 years. They don't seem to do that anymore. And I think it's showing in their response to these complaints and to these misrepresentations. I think they're sort of caught not knowing what to do. They'll fine here, they'll warn there, they'll backtrack. And

0: And they'll explain on behalf of the grocer sometimes that say that told them everything was okay. And on the other hand, the grocers are also saying, well, this is a situation where we have so many SKUs, we have stock keeping units, we have so many products coming in and out, so many price changes, we have part-time staff, and this is an aspect of mistakes and just simple mislabeling. So they downgrade the issue to being sort of an oopsie. So on both sides, I think they're not used to things like this happening, and sort of explaining away their lack of quality control and lack of surveillance.
1: Now, we've heard that a few grocers have been hit with fines. $10,000 fines is what I've been hearing for maple washing. I think consumers would say, you're kidding. $10,000 and not a lot of fines at that. Do you think consumers have a right to feel like they have been duped?
0: Yes, and it may not necessarily be in the fines, but you know the CFA and other regulators, including the Competition Bureau, have a whole host of enforcement tools that they can use. One of them that I hope they're using, the CFIA at least, is removing the signage and the products for sale, seizing them, until they're corrected. The other is to keep in mind that these large stores are also licensed by CFIA. So revocation of their license or review of their license when it comes up is a serious issue. There's all kinds of ways that they could elevate the situation so that we don't see this misrepresentation and in some cases outright fraud. Again, you know, I'm not an expert on fines and what's the best fine or what's not the best fine, but that's how their administrative monetary penalty program is set up, that, you know, maximum fine of $15,000, I think.
1: And I think some consumers would say, wouldn't that be nice if they actually either gave us a sale on some of these things? I don't know. We just feel like we're hitting the pocketbook all the time, and the big grocers don't seem to be impacted as much as we are. But even, and I know you're not an expert on the fines, but even within the Competition Act, wouldn't it be misleading advertising?
0: No, it's absolutely true. I think there is a quote from the Competition Bureau communications people. They could look at this as well. They're not prohibited from doing it. They have also have an administrative monetary penalty program with much higher fines. They also have consent agreement program that they could reach, a monetary settlement with the grocers that would be, I think, more appealing to consumers than kind of a parking ticket type fine when you consider in context what the offense is and what the fine is.
1: Yeah, I do think some consumers are saying, once again, we've been taken. Jay, thank you so much for your insight on this one.
0: Great pleasure, Angela. Bye-bye.
1: Jay Jackson, former senior analyst with the Department of Industry, also an active member of the Consumers Council of Canada.
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11: So my son comes home from school a couple of weeks ago and tells us he had a

0: run in with a coyote. Behind my house in the northwest of Calgary here where I am, we have this ravine and it has like bike paths and it connects the entirety of the community together. There are all kinds of ways to go. Lots of animals make their way through there every so often. I've seen deer back there. I've seen coyotes before, porcupines. We have all kinds of stuff. A moose even got back there once. And so my son was leaving for school. He takes the bike path behind the house because it leads out to the community where he catches his bus in the morning. Has his hoodie up, has his earbuds in, and he's on his phone, and he's walking on the path, and he looks up from his phone, and about 6 feet in front of him is a coyote trotting his way. He's on one side of the path, the coyote's on the other side, and before he even has, acknowledges what's happening here, doesn't really have any course of action at this point, because it's pretty close, and then it just walks right by him, trots right past him, arm's length. He could have reached out and pet the animal at that point. And it seems to me that I've seen coyotes in my community walking along the sidewalk and just trotting along. I've got on the line right now is Colleen St. Clair. She's a professor of the Faculty of Science, Biological Sciences at the University of Alberta. And she joins us to talk a little bit about this. Colleen, welcome to the show.
1: Thank you, Tim, and thanks for your great description of both your neighborhood and your son's coyote encounter.
0: Well, I tell you, with the coyotes, they seem to be emboldened. Am I wrong in thinking that? Maybe in the particularly here in Calgary and maybe up in Edmonton in the urban centers, they don't seem to be particularly afraid of humans.
1: Yeah, that is a statement people are making across the continent. Coyotes are living now in pretty much every city in North America, and they do seem bolder. There's a lot of anecdotal reports of that, but we've studied that and tried to quantify it here in Edmonton, and we've seen from reports to a website that I've hosted for the past 16 years, I guess, that indeed there's a higher proportion of people describing bold behavior. So it seems both from what people have just themselves and from what we can count, there are more bold coyotes than there used to be.
0: Is it something in the cities and in the neighborhoods that are encouraging coyotes to spend more time around us or not be concerned about humans in their neck of the woods and vice versa?
1: Yeah, it's kind of a complex mix of things, in my opinion. Your neighborhood is a perfect place for coyotes. It's sort of halfway between Nose Hill Park, kind of legendary for its coyote population, and the agricultural area north of Calgary. And as you mentioned, it's really well connected with these green spaces amongst the houses and along the ring road. Those are all great habitats for coyotes. And so they can kind of live in that interstitial space, pretty invisibly most of the time. They become more confident in living there. Probably these animals might have a den site in that area somewhere, and they can come into the residential areas and find all kinds of things to eat. Sometimes that's obvious things like garbage, and sometimes not so obvious like compost and bird seed and outdoor cats. And jackrabbits. There's a lot of jackrabbits in both Edmonton and Calgary.
0: Yeah.
1: So it's easy for coyotes to make a living in a place like that. And that probably contributes to their boldness. If you think of it in this way, they get rewarded from being able to tolerate people with access to a bunch more kinds of food.
0: Yeah, and that's another thing I've noticed, and this is, again, just anecdotally my observation. Like, a couple of years ago, when I pulled into my driveway once, there was about six or

0: this so far this year, and it's like the population of rabbits seems to have diminished, and I would even say the coyotes are not as loud as they had been. I'm just wondering, perhaps they moved on to find another food source of wild animals. But you mentioned it yourself, just about having those environments where we might be feeding them inadvertently as well as humans, right? Like that might embolden them too.
1: Yeah, absolutely. In all species that have been studied, this phenomenon known as food conditioning, where animals start to associate people with sources of food, it always leads to bolder behavior and eventually to conflict. You know, whether it's a ground squirrel or a grizzly bear, that's sort of the sequence of events. So the best thing people could do in residential areas to keep that conflict as low as possible is to make sure coyotes are not accessing human sources of food. And again, to realize that they will eat almost anything. People are really surprised usually when I mention that we've found up to a third of coyote scats in some areas of Edmonton have birdseed in them. So why would a coyote be eating birdseed? Well, because they'll eat anything.
0: Are they scavengers by nature, or have they become that way because of the environments they live in?
1: Yeah, they're opportunists by nature. They certainly scavenge, but in a healthy body condition, they're very capable of hunting, so they're pretty effective. You know, you can think of it even as an ecosystem service, that they keep populations of rabbits and squirrels and mice and voles in check. But if they become sickly, and we have a lot of mangy coyotes in Alberta right now, they stop being able to hunt. They just don't have the coordination to hunt. And then they become even more reliant on these sort of human sources of food. Fallen fruit is one more that people underestimate. They will eat a ton of fallen fruit in the fall and winter.
0: You know, I wanted to bring you on because of the encounter my son had with the coyote. And this morning I was scrolling through my Facebook feed, and in my community group, someone said that a coyote came out and nipped at their dog while they were walking the dog. And that's a very different behavior than the one my son experienced, where it just sort of trotted by him. And this one, though, yeah, aggressively went after a person's dog. Is there, I guess my question there is really, what do you do in these situations? What is the right course of action if you come face to face with a coyote?
1: Well, what your son did, which seems to be to have kept going, is just fine as a reaction. One thing you shouldn't do with coyotes if you encounter them when walking is run away. We have some data from Vancouver, quite good data, showing that big spike in coyote attacks on people in Vancouver in 2021, the behavior of people most associated with those attacks was running. So coyotes are coursing predators, meaning they chase down their prey, larger prey, like deer, say. And it's almost like they can't help themselves. Oh, see, animal running, must chase it
0: must
1: and
0: be,
1: try to
0: yeah,
1: fight it.
0: Right.
1: Yeah, so running away is the worst thing to do. You can try to haze them, yell at them, throw things at them. You know, you're not likely to hurt them, but by treating them aggressively, you keep people and coyotes safer. In the case of dogs, the best thing to do is make sure you're keeping your dog on a leash. That gives you a lot more opportunity to pull your dog away from the coyote and to be close enough to the coyote to engage with it. Lots of people have protected their dogs from coyotes by just treating the coyote aggressively. So small dog, pick it up. Big dog, it can be handy to carry a hiking stick or a hiking pole or any kind of stick.
0: Keep your cats indoors too? Is that something?
1: Keep cats indoors, yeah. At this time of year, coyotes are denning. They have young pups in their dens, and they see dogs as potential predators of their pups. So they're usually acting defensively, and that little nip on the dog, it sounded like it just took some fur and didn't injure the dog. That might have been just the coyote trying to say, like, hey, my territory, get out of here.
0: Right.
1: As opposed to trying to, you know, prey on the dog or something.
0: I got about 30 seconds left, Colleen. What can, like, the communities do, homeowners do, to reduce any kind of negative encounters and still sort of coexist with the coyotes in our urban centers?
1: Yeah, thanks for asking that, Tim. Well, I'm going to say it again. Don't feed them.
0: Right.
1: Don't feed them intentionally. Some people do that. And don't feed them unintentionally. So really getting control of those attractants is the number one thing that people can do to reduce conflict in their neighborhood, not just for themselves, but also for their neighbors and for vulnerable individuals, children, pets. Thing number two, don't let coyotes feel comfortable in residential areas. So when you see them at close range, especially if it's during the day in a residential area, and they're not retreating immediately when they see you, treat them really aggressively. Chase them, yell at them, throw things at them, and show them that people

0: or to be feared, that wariness is, translates to future situations and protects other people.
1: All right. Yeah. That's some great advice, Colleen. I appreciate the time today. Thanks for your insights on this. It makes me a little more comfortable with the coyotes in the neighborhood.
0: Good to hear. Thanks, intern, for your interest, Tim.
1: Thanks, Colleen. That is Colleen St. Clair. She is a professor in the Faculty of Science, the Biological Sciences at the University of Alberta, talking about coyotes in our community. We got to live with them. We got to be careful around them.
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13: This is the Realty Minute. 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
14: Hi, Gord.
13: Len, you and I have been chatting about Calgary's real estate market for 5 or 6 years now, and we've seen a lot. 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
14: Well, you know, back in COVID days, you know, we had such a high intensity of product not having as much inventory. 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
1: last couple of weeks, all we were hearing about in the news was the hantavirus, and now we're starting to hear more about Ebola, which, of course, has been around a while, but the World Health Organization has declared the Ebola disease outbreak that's happening right now in Congo and Uganda as a public health emergency of international concern. They did that on Sunday. So far, we've got about 131 suspected deaths, more than 500 suspected cases, and what's causing this is a rare Ebola virus, a particular strain, I guess, that is what is causing this, and that is raising concerns from the World Health Organization. Joining me to talk about this right now is Jason, the germ guy, Tetro. He's here to shed some light on this situation, address some of the questions and concerns. Jason, welcome back to the show.
17: Oh, it's a pleasure to be joining you.
1: All right, let's talk about Ebola. First of all, for those who may or may not be familiar with it, let's refresh some memories here. What is Ebola exactly?
17: Yeah, so Ebola is a virus, but it's a very different virus than the ones that you're used to, like the flu virus or the SARS virus, which is a coronavirus, or even the hantavirus. This one is a virus that essentially gets into your body, and the first thing that it does is it goes right after your immune cells, the ones that are supposed to be protecting you. It infects those, and then as it grows, it starts to then move to your organs and to your blood vessels. And as it breaks those down, you end up with organ failure, you end up with bleeding in areas you shouldn't be bleeding from, and you end up with what is known as a cytokine storm, which essentially is, you know, a perfect storm of bad things happening to you. And that's one of the reasons why we see between a 30 and 50% death rate.
1: How does it spread exactly?
17: Well, when you get the virus, it's going to accumulate pretty much everywhere in your body. And then eventually all of your bodily fluids will be coming out of you. And that's how it gets spread. So whether you are in close contact with another person or you've left behind some biological fluid somewhere, that can be picked up and that can be inserted into another person's body, and that's going to lead to spread.
1: All right, so let's talk about this particular situation that we're seeing now, the one that has the World Health Organization concerned and that has forced them to put out this public health emergency for all international communities. What makes this particular virus or strain, I guess, of Ebola? And it's I apologize if I say this wrong, but it's the Bundibugyo virus? I don't think I said that right, but...
17: Yeah.
1: How do you pronounce that?
17: Bundibugyo.
1: Bundibugyo virus. Okay, so what makes this one particularly deadly?
17: Well, I mean, it's an Ebola virus, so it's particularly deadly anyways.
1: Right.
17: What we're really concerned about is the fact that right now, where this outbreak is happening, there's really poor healthcare facilities and very poor public health measures in place to be able to stop it from spreading. Now, if you remember, about 10 years ago, we had the same type of thing happen with Ebola. It was called Zaire at the time. And what we learned was that if you're not able to help the public understand the risks, then they're naturally going to get involved either by going around other people and hanging around with them or by running away and heading down to larger cities so that they can hide. And this is what we're starting to see right now. Now, thankfully, because this place has been, rife with conflict and armed struggles, especially in the one city that is the sort of connection to the rest of the world called Goma, we don't have a lot of traffic in and out. But if we did, like we did with the other one, the Zaire, then that leads to the potential that these people escape, come into contact with tourists and other visitors, and then those people end up flying it back home. That's the problem that we're facing right now.
1: Which is similar to what we were seeing with the hantavirus, because people picked it up in Argentina and got on the boat, and then it kind of spread.
17: Yeah, exactly. I mean, with Argentina, we know that there was a specific case of an individual who caught it and then spread it while they were on that boat. Now, that boat was really tiny in some of the areas, like dining rooms and cabin hallways, so that was a really great place for it to spread. When you're dealing with something like Ebola, it's really more where the people are gathering that's going to end up causing this problem. And unfortunately, you can't really track a person when you've got a massively large province like the Ituri province in the Congo. It's almost impossible to trace.
1: Now, this particular virus has no approved treatments or vaccines. So how significant is that? And obviously, that's playing into some of the concerns that the World Health Organization has.
17: Oh, yeah. I mean, it's absolutely huge. Well, first off, there's no really good treatment, right? Like, hydration is pretty much the only thing that you've got.

0: we're learning that salt can also help you, but that's about it. And then you just have to let the person, you know, recover if they can, or if the virus just overcomes them, there's nothing you can do. That's essentially how it works. Now, when with the Zaire strain, the Zaire species, by the way, they're called species. So Bundibugyo species, Zaire species. They were able to make a vaccine, and then they did this ring vaccination so that Zaire's not ever going to be a problem in that area again. But in this particular case, we don't have a vaccine. And it's going to take probably 3 to 4 months just to come up with something that could potentially be used. And then it's got to go through a whole bunch of testing. So this thing could explode not only from this one province, but into Rwanda, Uganda, and other places. And, you know, if it ever actually works all the way around to the other side of the Congo, to Kinshasa, then we got a massive problem on our hands. So we have to somehow find a way to stop this, knowing that vaccines are far too often the future to be able to help us.
1: I don't want to panic anybody. We're not at a COVID scale outbreak here by any stretch, but this should be concerning.
0: Yeah, and that's why it's been called a public health emergency of international concern, is that it is very concerning. Now, the fact is, most people who are listening have probably never heard of Ituri province or Goma or Butembo or any of these places. And that's a good thing, because this is a very remote area. However, that could quickly change if any of these individuals who have been exposed and within the 2 to 10 day incubation period manage to travel far enough away from that area to start spreading it somewhere else. And we've already seen this happen once, where we've seen cases in the capital of Uganda, Kampala, which is 15-hour drive, if you're lucky, away from this area. So we're already starting to see the potential for this to happen.
1: And obviously the spread like of this particular virus of Ebola, it's the same with all of the others, right? There's no difference in the way it spreads. It's just if you come into contact with it, or the fluids that people are who may have it, if you come into contact with their fluids, that's how it gets into you, correct?
0: Yeah, that's exactly it. This is not an airborne virus. You know, this is not like measles or COVID or anything like that. This is, you have to be pretty much within contact of the bodily fluids of another person. Now, here's the problem. And I want to really stress this. They don't have to be alive.
1: Right.
0: And the biggest problem that we've seen is that when you have these massive funerals where people are touching the body, they're picking up those biological fluids and they're essentially self-inoculating. So the fact of the matter is, unlike flu or unlike other cold viruses, we're talking about bodily fluids, period.
1: Right.
0: That's it.
1: It doesn't matter what it is. Any kind of fluid can spread it. How do you contain something like that? How are health workers on the ground working to contain something like that?
0: Well, I know a lot of people have probably heard this a million times, but we call it track and trace. And essentially what you're doing is you're finding individuals who have it, and you're identifying all of their contacts before, you know, they no longer can talk to you. And then you start reaching out to those individuals. Now, again, when you're dealing with a remote area, you might be able to find tracing easy enough. But unfortunately, once it hits a place like Goma, or once it hits a place like Kampala, then it's really difficult to be able to do that, because now all of a sudden, instead of maybe dozens of people that are in that ring, as we call it, now you're dealing with potentially thousands.
1: Hopefully it hasn't reached that point. Jason, I appreciate the information and the insights here. Thanks for joining me today.
0: Hey, no problem. Take care.
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14: From the National Newsroom of the Canadian Press, I'm Naira Ahmed. Three activists detained by Israel last week have returned to Vancouver, surrounded and greeted by hundreds of supporters, family, and friends. Sebastian Toe spoke on behalf of the group, saying they were illegally kidnapped in international waters by Israel, dragged aboard the prison ships, and beaten. He says 4 days of torture left him with several taser burns and bruises on his body, but many people got even worse, including fractured ribs. Foreign Affairs Minister Nita Anand has acknowledged that the Canadians suffered appalling abuse while in custody, which Israel has denied. This week, a large delegation from India will arrive in Canada to discuss trade and investment. The Canadian government says it will be the largest ever business delegation to go from India to any country, with 100 senior businesses representatives from industries like mining, energy, automotive, and aerospace. At the end of the week, China's foreign minister is also visiting Canada. Wang Yi is set to visit Ottawa between May 28th and 30th to meet his Canadian counterpart, Anita Anand. The visit comes after Prime Minister Mark Carney visited Beijing with Anand in January, marking the first visit to China by a Canadian prime minister since 2017. That's when Canada and China reached a preliminary deal. China agreed to lower tariffs on Canadian canola seed and eliminate tariffs on canola meal, peas, and seafood. In exchange, Canada agreed to reduce tariffs and set import limits on Chinese electric vehicles. The foreign affairs ministers are expected to discuss the recently updated Canada-China strategic partnership when they meet next weekend. A new poll finds the number of Canadians who believe the country is heading in the right direction has hit its highest percentage since 2017.
15: The poll from Abacus Data says 47% of the more than 1,900 people surveyed this month believe Canada is heading in the right direction. 39% say the country is on the wrong track. The poll also suggests 76% of Canadians see the rest of the world as moving in the wrong direction. One pollster says this is reflected by respondents saying they see Canada as a stabilizing force in a turbulent world. Brenda Molina Navidad, The Canadian Press.

0: to see your profit stay in your pocket, not blown. I mean, there's no reason why you have to go to like a studio that costs you $200 an hour when you can do it for $35 an hour. You know what I mean? Yeah. And the place is just as good. It just doesn't have hot tubs or something.
1: The Ramones started recording their debut album on February 2nd, 1976. By February 19th, it was done. And the bill, $6,400. Not counting the price replacing the cutter head on the mastering machine at the record pressing plant, because the album had been recorded at such a high volume that the tapes literally blew the cutting head off the machine. Here's Seymour Stein, the guy who signed the Ramones to Sire Records.
2: I can remember going into the studio, like, they had gotten there 3 hours earlier, and I said, how's everything going? And Johnny says to me, well, you know, things aren't doing that great. We only got 7 tracks down. I mean, that was like in 3 hours. If everybody was like them, I mean, record companies would have no worries.
1: That first album was short and to the point. 14 songs over in about 28 minutes. And it was released to an unsuspecting public on April

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1: You're retiring. 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
2: If you have saved $1 million or more, will that actually support the lifestyle that you want for the rest of your life?
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14: The debut album was ignored by most and ridiculed by many. 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Or was it?

0: Rocket to Russia was the Ramones at their peak. It was the perfect marriage of punk rock and top 40. But the album also marked the end of the original lineup.
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10: Welcome back to the show. 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

By 1982, the Ramones had peaked and were, well, on their way down. There were personnel problems, there were lineup changes, there were problems with drugs and alcohol. The original punk scene had died away, leaving the Ramones basically to fend for themselves. With album sales slowing to a trickle, and they weren't great to begin with, the only way to survive was to tour, tour, tour, and tour some more, stopping just long enough to record another album. The 80s were a tough time for the Ramones. They were largely ignored, if not outrightly ridiculed. And it didn't help that Joey and Johnny had stopped talking, because Joey's girlfriend, Linda, went from Team Joey to Team Johnny and stayed there. So imagine those long van journeys where the singer and guitarist refused to talk to each other. But then grunge hit. And starting in about 1991, the Ramones found their work and their image and their influence being reevaluated. After being declared out of step and out of date for years, more and more people came to realize the enormity of the Ramones' contribution to what had become known as alternative music. As punk rock bubbled up on the mainstream, pro-Ramones articles began to appear in major music magazines, as more writers began to realize the band's influence on superstar groups like Nirvana and Soundgarden and Pearl Jam and Green Day and The Offspring and White Zombie and all those other bands I mentioned earlier. In 1992, Spin magazine named the Ramones one of the seven most influential acts of all time, noting that you can draw a straight line from the Ramones through to Nirvana. Compilations of Ramones material began to sell

large numbers, thanks in large part to this retroactive praise. And as a result of a growing retro 80s movement that also began to take hold. By 1993, with more and more people becoming acquainted with the history of alternative music and new rock, the Ramones were being held up as the founding fathers of all punk rock, and thus the entire alternative rock sound and attitude. Joey Ramone took this all in very carefully. By the time his 44th birthday rolled around, he made a decision. After more than a dozen years in the wilderness, the Ramones were on top again. What better time to retire? So, after a worshipful appearance during the 1996 Lollapalooza Festival, the Ramones played their last show. The date was August 6, 1996, at the Billboard Live Club on Sunset Boulevard in Hollywood. This was just 10 days short of the 22nd anniversary of that first show at CBGB. It sounded like this.

0: Back in the early days of the Ramones, let's say this is sometime in 1976, Joey's dad went to a gig to see what his son was doing with this band thing of his. And he said, "Boy, I hope he makes it at this, because he just can't do anything else." And this bears repeating. Through the middle and late 80s, the Ramones showed how rock and roll could be distilled down to its very basics. The simple thrill of a two-minute pop song played with as much energy as possible. We're just looking for stupid fun here. But to the English punks, the Ramones were just the beginning. They took this music and layered it with heavier messages: youth alienation, political protest. It was open class war, and punk rock in the UK was the soundtrack. Over the years, more things were added, like fashion. What started with the Ramones' leather jackets and long hair and torn jeans turned into tattoos, fetish gear, piercings, and wild haircuts. In places like Southern California, a hotbed of Ramones activity, New York punk mutated into hardcore, a form of punk with a solid and serious political and social ideology. The punk that started with the Ramones back in 1974 evolved into a genuine international language for bored and disaffected kids everywhere. By 1995, Joey was getting tired of the grind. There was the touring, the band going in and out of fashion, all the lineup changes. So after that final show at the Billboard Live Club on the Sunset Strip, he was done. And then there was this. Sometime in the middle 90s, Joey Ramone realized that he wasn't feeling good. A couple of shows had to be canceled because he was ill. And over the next couple of years, a series of interviews and promo tours were called off, some at the last minute. And most people just chalk this up to typical rock star excess. Joey can't make it because he's got the flu. Yeah, that's it, the flu. But there were those who suspected that there was something else going on. In the spring and summer of 1997, I was working on a book called Over the Edge, The Revolution and Evolution of New Rock. And one of my editors suggested that it would be very cool if I could find somebody famous to write a foreword or introduction to the book. At that point, the only guy I wanted was Joey Ramone. So I called some people, and after a while, I was given Joey's home phone number.
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0: You can draw a straight line back from any punk today through all the punk of the 90s, through grunge, through the hardcore of the 80s, and through all the colors of punk of the 1970s. And the line stops at the four guys from Queens, led by 6'3" beanpole Jeff Hyman. Joey and the Ramones may have started as a goof, but it was a joke that conquered the world. Three chords, sometimes two, and an attitude. That's all it took. The original Ramones are all gone now. Joey was the first to go on April 15, 2001. Dee OD'd on June 5, 2002. Then it was Johnny, prostate cancer, on September 15, 2004. And finally, Tommy, on July 11, 2014, because of bile duct cancer.
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18: From the National Newsroom of the Canadian Press, I'm Naira Ahmed. Three flotilla activists detained in Israel have now arrived back in Vancouver. Activist Sebastian Cho says the flotilla group was kidnapped in the middle of the Mediterranean Sea by Israeli forces, and every one of them was dragged aboard prison ships and beaten. The movement's organizer says the BC delegates were part of an international civilian flotilla to challenge the blockade of Gaza. Cho says all activists understand that the 4 days were only a tiny fraction of what Palestinians have to live under all of their lives. Prime Minister Mark Carney is going back to New York City on Wednesday and Thursday to meet with business leaders and try to court more investment, a running theme of his time in office.
19: The Prime Minister's office made the announcement just 1 day before Parliament reconvenes. It says Carney will meet with unspecified CEOs, entrepreneurs, business leaders, and money managers to pitch Canada as an investment destination. This comes just weeks before the Canada-US-Mexico Agreement on Free Trade enters its mandatory review period in the midst of U.S. tariffs triggering a trade war with Canada. Carney is also expected to focus on the country's new economic strategy when he addresses the Economic Club of New York on Thursday. Brenda Molina Navidad, The Canadian Press.
18: Abroad, authorities say suspected cases of Ebola in eastern Congo have now passed 900. Canada's top doctor says the risk of the virus affecting people in this country remains low. And today, Carney welcomed the World Cup trophy to Ottawa as Canada prepares to host the 2026 FIFA tournament with the United States and Mexico.
20: Prime Minister Mark Carney may be the first Canadian to ever hoist the FIFA World Cup trophy, an honor typically reserved for tournament winners. FIFA President Gianni Infantino and Carney are in Ottawa ahead of the World Cup beginning in less than 3 weeks. Carney remarks on how soccer has grown since Canada's first World Cup appearance in 1986, with accolades like Olympic gold for the women in the 2020 games. The government is putting $755 million over the next 5 years to further develop soccer in Canada. Canada's first World Cup game is against Bosnia and Herzegovina on June 12th in Toronto. David Baxter, The Canadian Press, Ottawa.
18: And for the first time in 7 years, a new Star Wars movie has topped the weekend box office.
21: Strap in.
22: The Mandalorian and Grogu raked in $82 million this week.

0: can be now, please don't worry. I'm the luckiest boy in France." He returned to Canada in 1919 and immediately completed his surgical training in Toronto. That same year, he took an internship at the Hospital for Sick Children. Established in 1875 by Elizabeth McMaster, the hospital has always been a leader in pediatric care. In 1908, it was the first place in Toronto with a milk pasteurization facility, and decades later, researchers invented the infant cereal Pablum to combat infant malnutrition. While Banting desperately wanted to work at the hospital, he was unable to get a spot on staff and left in 1920. With no clear path or major success in Toronto, he moved to London, Ontario to set up his own medical practice. He didn't take over from an established doctor, and his office was in his home, away from high traffic areas. He didn't even have his first patient for 28 days after he opened. Grant said, simply put, business was slow.
1: "Can't see the name of the front window because there's this beautiful silver maple out front. And the only other way to advertise is put your name in the phone book. And unfortunately, the phone book was printed in April, and he doesn't move here until June."
0: To make extra money, he began teaching orthopedics and anthropology at the University of Western Ontario. Despite the lectures, his debts started to pile up. Little did he know, he was about to change the future of medicine with just one lecture. But before we get to Frederick's discovery, let's go back about 3,500 years ago, give or take a century, to an unknown doctor writing the Ebers Papyrus. This 20 meters long scroll contains 842 formulas and remedies for various conditions and injuries. Do you want to cure a migraine? Take a clay effigy of a crocodile, stuff the mouth with herbs, and then bind it to your head with a linen strip inscribed with the names of Egyptian gods. Maybe this was effective. Maybe not. I'm a historian, not a doctor. But the papyrus is important for another reason. It contains the earliest written record of diabetes. The papyrus details a treatment for a person urinating too much or if their urine has a sweet taste to it. Both are common symptoms of diabetes. For those symptoms, it's recommended you measure a glass filled with pond water, mixed with elderberry, fibers of a plant, fresh milk, and green dates. Another option was a rectal injection of olive oil, honey, beer, sea salt, and fruit seeds. Please note, Canadian History X does not recommend nor endorse trying either of these methods.
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0: from the pancreas of a calf fetus. They turned to calves from the William Davies Slaughterhouse in Toronto and discovered that the extracts were just as good as those that came from dogs. They kept working, and they successfully extracted insulin from an adult cow in December 1921. The focus of their research then changed to the purification of the insulin, and biochemist James Collip was brought onto the team. And within a month, Frederick and the team had done something that would change medicine forever. Leonard Thompson was a 13-year-old boy from the Beaches neighborhood of Toronto who had been diagnosed with type 1 diabetes. He was being treated at the hospital for sick children. And like others at the time, he had been placed on a starvation diet in the hopes of controlling the disease and extending his life. Enter in Frederick Banting. On January 11, 1922, Leonard Thompson was given the first dose of insulin derived from Frederick's work. Unfortunately, there were still impurities, and Leonard developed a severe allergic reaction. And for the next 12 days, Frederick's team worked day and night to purify the solution. But it wasn't until January 23rd that Leonard was given a new injection. This time, there were no side effects, and the medical team proceeded with daily injections over the course of 2 weeks. Leonard's health improved immensely, and he would go on to live until he was 26 years old when he died of pneumonia.
1: Leonard Thompson, 13 years old, diabetes mellitus, 65 pounds.
2: Starve the child to let them live. The treatment's as cruel as the disease. It's a death sentence.
3: Dr. Banting,
4: this could be it.
5: He's the first to receive this trial.
4: But will it save him?
6: It's not pure enough.
7: So we try again. And again. And again.
8: Before the discovery of insulin, diabetes was a death sentence. Banting, Best, Collip, and McLeod's breakthrough has saved millions of lives. Leonard Thompson's was the first.
0: Now, before Frederick's invention, children with type 1 diabetes typically lived only a few months to a maximum of 2 years after diagnosis. It was often referred to as a death sentence because children with rapid onset diabetes usually died within a year, with many succumbing to diabetic ketoacidosis. The next child to be treated was 12-year-old Elizabeth Hughes, the daughter of U.S. Secretary of State Charles Evan Hughes. Elizabeth became the first American patient to receive insulin. And because she had been on a starvation diet, she weighed only 45 pounds when she received the injection. But very quickly, she was well enough to gain weight and return to Washington by October 1922. She went on to live until she was 73, and by 1981, she had received 42,000 injections of insulin.
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13: Narrated in the style of a hinterland's Who's Who, a fictional animal found throughout Canada and the eastern United States, is shown foraging for the crumbs of peanut butter toast in a kitchen, escaping from a house cat, and making a nest from lost mittens to go to sleep. In just a few minutes, the tiny semi-aquatic mammal, originally native to sub-Saharan Africa, stole the hearts of the nation and became a pop culture phenomenon. Over 20 years later, that little river horse we all fell in love with made its triumphant return, and a new generation was introduced to its charm.

0: When the house hippo first appeared on screens across Canada, many of the young children who saw the commercial actually believed the house hippo was real, and those who knew they weren't wished they were. Before long, its fate as a Canadian icon was sealed. But that's something that surprised writer Dempsey. She said it was shocking because the spot didn't receive a ton of attention at the time, it didn't win industry accolades, and it didn't make us famous. It's only now that the kids who saw the ad are online and in advertising that we're getting the impact of it. It was a labor of love to get it made for almost nothing, and we loved it personally, but we had no idea it would be so beloved. MediaSmart is a Canadian nonprofit organization based in Ottawa that focuses on digital and media literacy programs and resources. Their executive director, Anne Hill, tried to explain the obsession with the house hippo as a combination of nostalgia and our obsession with cute, small things. In an interview, she said, "Why hippos? Why do we have a fondness for hippos? There's something about them that's cute. It's the idea of taking this giant, enormous creature and turning it into something really cute and small. It's just lighthearted and fun and uniquely Canadian. It is a wonderful way to communicate a serious message." Then, 20 years after the house hippo first appeared, it returned.
1: 20 years ago, a little friend of ours got a lot of attention from Canadians. The idea of a tiny hippo that could actually be living in our homes got us talking about how easy it is to be fooled by what we see. Today, the internet is full of things that look just as real. In our digital world, we need to think smarter and double-check before we believe anything we see. 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
0: Our favorite little hippo appeared to remind us that we all have a responsibility to make sure something's true before we share it online. The house hippo is officially entrenched as a piece of Canadiana, and it's such an important part of our childhood and youth that Facebook groups unrelated to the campaigns have been created that show people finding their house hippo and putting up pictures of a small hippo ornament or toy, sometimes bedazzled, in various places in their home. The house hippo has also inspired TikToks and even has a page on Urban Dictionary. Not to mention, there's a band called House Hippo that honors the animal that we all loved and all hoped was real enough to find in our homes. You can even buy handmade house hippos, house hippo art prints, t-shirts, and much more. In fact, I have a house hippo t-shirt that says Save the House Hippo, and I love it.
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2: 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Jeff Braun, what did you think?
3: The finale, I thought, was great. We'll give, like you said, some spoilers in a minute. Some non-spoiler thoughts just about the season in general, I guess. I really liked the last couple of weeks, including the finale. There were four vote-out tribal councils, and they just let them play straight without any surprise twists from the producers, just regular gameplay, which I think was important to end the game that way because it was sort of too bad in the middle of the game. Seemed to only be twists, and I think that's the main gripe of this season. Like between Charlie to Devins, there was a big twist for every single vote except for D, I believe. And it was just too much, especially, you know, the one that screwed Christian. So for Survivor gameplay, not the best season. For entertainment, though, I think it really was one of the best, certainly the best in a long time. It was so much fun seeing a lot of the returning players. And I think, you know, just knowing everyone's name right off the bat made the early episodes that much more fun. And it was a good mix of older players and newer players and people I'd forgotten about and forgotten how fun they were to watch, like Christian, I guess, for example. Leaving out the fact there are too many twists, each of those twists on their own were interesting. A couple really sucked, but it was fun to watch them try new stuff still after 50 seasons or take a different slant on an older gimmick. And then there were just a ton of great moments, like Jeff Probst rapping and when he took part in a challenge. All the Q confessionals from early in the game were just gold. Charlie's old grudge that derailed his game still cracks me up because I'm just mad from something from years ago. Anyways, Zach Brown showed up. I didn't know who he was. That was really fun. Mr. Beast showed up, and my, what big teeth he has. And he had a weird twist, too. That was really fun. I still don't really know who that guy is. And some of the, like, Ozzy was not my favorite player this season, but I thought he had the best arc just because he was trying so hard to be a better, smarter player, and he was somewhat successful at it. And then he goes out on one of the biggest blunders in the history of the game, which it was kind of heartbreaking for like half a second, but mostly it was just amusing. So, I kind of sucks seeing Sarik's come so close and yet so far yet again. So overall, though, what a season.
2: I agree with all of the above. I thought it was a terrific finale to a terrific season. Wildly entertaining throughout, and what a finale. That was really exciting. Some genuine, like a heart attack kind of moments. Like, I was so on the edge of my seat. I wouldn't say this is the best season, but it's certainly up there. I'm with you. I think there were just too many gimmicks this year. Loved the cast. I loved seeing some of the faces I haven't seen in a long time, like Ozzy, like Steph. And the blend of old and new school players is always fun because the new school players tend to be way less emotional, whereas the old school players can be more emotional. And we saw some of that old school emotion rear its head, like when Ozzy went out. It was his fault, but he's standing there just staring at the other players like, come on, guys. Really? Guys? Like, you did it to yourself.
3: It did it exactly to you. You even had a dream the night before that you should have played the idol and you didn't play it. So that was crazy.
2: And also impressive numbers. It's averaging 10 million viewers a week, making it in the States, making it the most watched reality show this year. And that's across various platforms, not just linear television, but on the streamer as well, Paramount Plus. In Canada, looks like it's averaging about 2 million viewers a week, which puts it it's consistently a top performer in Canada. But apparently the 2 million a week puts it in territory that it hasn't seen since 2022.
3: Oh, wow.
2: So Canada continues to love its Survivor. But yeah, I really enjoyed this overall. So now, how about we talk some spoilers?
3: Sure. Let's get into the spoilers. We'll ease into it. Like, the final five, I thought, was unexpected. But it was also unexpectedly great. Like, at the beginning of the season, I never would have picked Joe, Jonathan, Aubrey, Tiff, and Rizzo as the last players standing heading into the final episode. And I was sort of fine with any of them winning, even though Rizzo still gets on my nerves a little. But I wasn't expecting to really care how the final votes would play out. Like, I was like, okay, it's finale night. I don't really care who wins. Let's just get through this kind of thing. And then the episode, like so many this season, was just like gripping from beginning to

0: And starting with that first challenge where it comes down to a puzzle between Tiff and Jonathan, and it's like just the razor thin close of like margin, like I've never seen a puzzle come that close before.
1: Yeah, that was exciting.
0: And in my head, I was like, do they actually have like some sort of photo finish camera on both of their puzzles at the same time in case they have to, because are we just counting on Probst being able to eyeball who finishes first? And because I was actually worried that it would be that close that we'd need all sorts of like a judges panel to go in on it.
2: Well, and was it just last week where Jonathan won a challenge because Tiffany had won it,
0: yeah,
2: and then the producers had to come back and say, actually, no, she doesn't win because she didn't put, they were doing a balancing thing.
0: Her foot was still on the thing.
2: Yeah.
0: Yeah.
2: I don't think I've ever seen that.
0: No. Yeah. And it's, and I think maybe it might have happened at one point, probably, but they were able to edit around it kind of thing. So, but as we also learned in the finale, they'll just lean into their mistakes because they have to at this point. So anyways, it went the way it went and Tiff was out. And then we got the final four challenge, which was an all-timer. They got a name for it. Do you remember what it was? It was where the balls go around the loop-de-loop thing and you got to catch them. And it gets crazier and crazier because you keep adding more balls. And Aubrey said she bought one and put it in her backyard and practiced it.
2: Really?
0: Yeah. And then she ends up winning the challenge, which I rewound three times because she goes from laser focused on not draw on playing the game to Probst saying you win. And you've never seen a person change everything about them 100%. Her face just changed and her body starts like shaking, and then she like drops to her knees in a heap of tears, just overcome with all the emotion, and it was just overwhelmed by it. It was really something. So
2: is it the simotion?
0: Yeah, simotion thing. And you do it with one hand tied behind your back, and she was so overwhelmed by all this. Even when he's putting the necklace on her, she still got one hand tied behind her back. And I was like, why aren't they unshackling her one arm there? And I don't think she even realized it was still up. So I thought that was very exciting. And then, of course, the only real gameplay after the final four challenge is the fire making thing, which came down to Rizzo and Jonathan.
2: Yeah.
0: And Rizzo lost this last year, and Jonathan said he lost in his season a couple years ago. And Rizzo has not been practicing all season long like he should have. Jonathan's like, I practice fire every day. I don't know how any of these players aren't practicing fire every single day.
2: I know.
0: How any of these people aren't practicing fire before they get to the game when they've been called and said, you're going to be on Survivor. That same day, I start practicing fire. Why does nobody do that, Brett?
2: I don't know. I don't get it. And I know they get the flint, but I would try to figure out how to make fire with any thing.
0: Two sticks. We've seen that happen. I suppose you must be able to get good at it. Use the YouTube instructional videos while you're at home on the mainland, people. It's not that hard. Okay, and then you want to talk about what Probst did?
2: Probst. So we're watching the finale, which they did the live reunion special for the first time, I guess, since pre-pandemic. And he brings out Rizzo to ask him a question before the fire-making challenge. So we were about to see the fire-making challenge,
0: right,
2: with Rizzo and Jonathan. And Probst brings him out to ask him a question. And then he says, all right, well, you're the next member of our jury, or you're the last member of our jury, so you might as well take a seat. And I'm watching thinking, did I fall asleep for a few minutes and miss something? And then Probst himself says, wait, what just happened?
0: At first I thought, oh, Probst has screwed this up, and like I was like, he just said that because he saw an empty chair there. I was like, it might not even be Rizzo, because the lead up to that fire making challenge was about how Rizzo very quickly got good at making fire. So I was like, oh, he's gonna win it. And I was like, I'm just confused about what's going on here. But then no, they kept you heard Siri going, they haven't shown it yet, you're ruining it.
2: honestly, there were people. When I got to work today, one of the guys who does not pay any attention to Survivor said his social media was full of people freaking out about it. And like, who's going to get, somebody better get fired for this. This is the worst thing ever. No, it wasn't. He didn't spoil the ultimate part of the finale. He just ruined this one little moment. And I just thought it was fun.
0: It was fun. And it didn't turn out to be that much, that like what he ruined wasn't that exciting. That fire making challenge was over almost instantly because Rizzo just still sucks at fire, and, which we sort of knew anyway. So I was like, at least he didn't, you know, spoil who actually won or anything like that.
2: I really enjoyed that. And I felt like the way that he recovered and then the way they leaned into it after.
0: Yeah, he's making jokes about it.
2: Yeah, and that showcased the joy of live programming. So that adds an element to the show that really is missing when they don't do the live reunion.
0: Yeah, and I mean, who's going to get fired? Probst? I don't think so. I was actually thinking earlier in the broadcast, is like, he is underrated as, for lack of a better term, like a game show host. You know what I mean? Like, I was like, people made a big deal when Alex Trebek left Jeopardy. It's going to be a huge deal if Probst ever decides to retire from Survivor and they keep the show going. Like, replacing him, it was going to be almost impossible. They'll do it to some former player, I'm sure. But
2: yeah, Cochran would be fun.
0: Cochran, maybe, I forget his name. Tyson? That's it.
2: Sure. Yeah. Oh, yeah, he was good. I was actually really impressed with Jonathan as well, because I felt like his game 4 years ago, he was good. And he was the big, strong physical guy, but his social game was not the best. And I thought he was showing signs that he hadn't really evolved. But the fact that he made it as far as he did, and he won a couple of key challenges that kept him alive. But I felt like his game evolved the way that Aussie's needed to evolve. Aussie tried but failed, whereas Jonathan tried and succeeded. Yeah. And he might have pulled it out if not for Aubrey, who had a really strong final tribal council.
0: She had a really great, then, because it's all talking, and she's good at talking, and you could tell she had, like, sat there and thought about stuff ahead of time, and she was just very articulate about it. And it was it felt like it was going to be a runaway. I was like, oh, she might actually sweep this thing.
2: So Survivor 50, awesome season. I just want to touch on this real quick, this sneak peek for Survivor 51.
1: For the first time ever, our entire history, every advantage, every idol, every twist we've ever done, 50 seasons of Survivor is in play.
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6: This is what the people have been begging for.
7: It's the open era of Survivor.
8: Come back! No! There we go!
2: I had to watch that more than once to figure out, what do they mean, the open era? Every advantage that's ever been in play is on this show?
0: Is that what it actually is? That
2: they are? I'll play it again.
1: For the first time ever, our entire history, every advantage, every idol, every twist we've ever done, 50 seasons of Survivor is in play.
2: That sounds like it's going to be a mess.
0: Yeah, I don't know if he means, when he says is in play, means it's they're all going to happen or any of them could happen.
2: Okay.
0: But if it's just any of them could happen, I feel like that's every season's like that.
2: Yeah.
0: So, but it also, there's no way they could do all of them, because that would just... Wouldn't that just sink the whole thing?
2: I don't know. So I watched that and I was left completely confused, which I guess is good, because now I'm intrigued.
0: We'll tune in September and find out what's going
2: on. Okay, so Survivor 51 will return or debut in the fall. And up next, we're going to learn about the sheep detectives. You are listening to The Couch Potatoes.
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3: Welcome back to the Couch Potatoes. I'm Jeff, he is Brett, and this week I saw The Sheep Detectives.
4: Last night, something terrible happened. Ah! Our shepherd was murdered.
5: No! George is dead?
6: Ah! Probably a heart attack. Not much of a story for you, I'm afraid.
7: Unless there's anything out of the ordinary.
6: Nope, I've looked everywhere. Around the caravan, underneath the caravan.
7: What about inside the caravan?
6: Worth a shot.
8: Billy, what will we do?
4: George loved us. He read us dozens of these stories. We shall solve the crime.
3: Sometimes you get a direct, blunt title. Remember Plane from a couple years ago? The Sheep Detectives is like that. It's simple and tells you what the movie's about. And it gets a laugh. And the movie does, too. It's set in rural England, some small town, closer in size to a village, I'd say. Mostly, though, it's sort of set just outside of town on a sheep farm run by George Hardy, played by Hugh Jackman. He loves his sheep. He's named them all. They are not headed for the slaughter. He does, shear them and maybe sells the wool. And so we're introduced to each of the sheep. And I should point out, they can talk, but only to each other. To everyone else, they just sound like sheep. There's a very fluffy one named Cloud, voiced by Regina Hall. One named Mopple, voiced by Chris O'Dowd. There's a pair of twin rams, voiced by Brett Goldstein. An old one, voiced by Patrick Stewart. One called Wool Eyes, voiced by Rhys Darby. Sebastian the Loner is voiced by Brian Cranston. And the smart one, Lily, is voiced by Julia Louis-Dreyfus. I'd heard the cast list beforehand, but it was several weeks ago. And by the time I went to the movie theater to watch it this week, I'd forgotten the cast, and the only voice I could pick out was Patrick Stewart, and I felt kind of dumb when the credits started rolling. I was like, that's Julia Louis-Dreyfus? She's the main character in this whole movie. And I didn't recognize Elaine's voice. At any rate, the sheep have it good. Every day they eat and play and just hang out. And then each night before bedtime, George reads them a story, usually a mystery story. And he does the voices and everything, and they all enjoy it. And he even questions it himself. He's like, I'm just talking to myself. These sheep aren't listening. But they're listening. Lily is actually good at figuring out who the murderer is in these stories. And thank God, because one morning they all wake up and they find George lying dead on the ground. The police arrive and the game is a foot, or a hoof, I suppose, in this case. The cop, played by Nicholas Braun, a great young actor with a very strong name. He was Greg on Succession, and here he's Officer Tim, and he makes Greg look like James Bond by comparison. Tim is in over his head, and he's the only cop in town. The sheep soon realize that they are going to have to solve this murder. George's death also brings a lawyer to town, played by Emma Thompson, and there's a journalist as well from London who's desperately looking for a story, and Thompson gathers the people mentioned in George's will for the reading of the will, and those people include a long-lost son and daughter. He's on the phone from Africa. She arrived in town the night before he died. There's the local butcher, played by the guy who was Varys in Game of Thrones, and I spent the whole movie trying to figure out where I knew that guy from and never figured it out. Really off my game on this one. There's another rival shepherd. There's the lady who owns the local inn, and there's a preacher, and we learn that George sort of had beef with all of these town folks, so there are a lot of murder suspects, which is what you want for your murder mystery movie, and I gotta say, I did not guess it ahead of time, which is always good. One of the many fun things about the movie is how they have to get the sheep to be in the right places to get all the information the sheep need to solve the murder, like meeting the suspects at that will reading. The sheep are sort of just standing by the window outside, and the town folk are kind of used to the occasional stray sheep. Other times they have to climb up to windows and things, and a lot of time they're just standing across the street staring at the people, and someone would be talking and they just cut to a couple of sheep staring at them motionless. It was always really funny just the way they shot it. And there are a lot of jokes, and a lot of them are in the background of shots where more important things are happening. So repeated viewings will be rewarded, I think, with this one. There's a running joke as well about neon signs in the town, which I really enjoyed, and just a lot of jokes about how dumb sheep can be, even though in this case they're trying to be smart. There's also a lot of heart. It feels like the stakes matter. These sheep have a very vested interest in what happens next, as their protector has

0: been killed. And the movie all flows together in a very satisfying way. It doesn't feel like it's just a murder mystery and the sheep gimmick is, you know, just shoehorned in or anything like that. It's obviously not terribly serious. It also feels, though, like everyone took their job seriously. It's a light, fun entertainment and successful at, I think, everything it strives for. You will love it. I would recommend. That's all the puns I've got out of this one. 4 couch cushions out of 5 for The Sheep Detectives in theaters now.
1: UEWE.
0: Some of them work better in print.
1: All right, so The Sheep Detectives, 4 couch cushions out of 5. And if you missed it off the top, we both very much enjoyed the finale for Survivor 50 and are intrigued by Survivor 51, which looks like they might be going a little too big for their britches, but they got to go big because how do you follow the 50th season? Sure. Up next, we got to tell you what's new with the movies and ask the question, does anyone care that Star Wars is back? You are listening to The Couch Potatoes.
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1: I'm Brett. He's Jeff. We are the Couch Potatoes. 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

0: Stories of the Mandalorian bounty hunter and a child.
1: I only hunt Imperial war criminals. I'll take out every bad guy in your deck of cards.
0: This isn't about revenge. It's about preventing another war.
2: So The Mandalorian debuted as a television show in 2019 when Disney Plus came online. And season one was really good. Season two was excellent. It was my favorite show of the year, which was when did season two was actually the next year, 2020. And then season three, a couple of years later, not so good in comparison. So in the movie, it is described as following. The evil empire has fallen, and imperial warlords remain scattered throughout the galaxy. As the fledgling New Republic works to protect everything the rebellion fought for, they have enlisted the help of legendary Mandalorian bounty hunter Din Djarin, played by Pedro Pascal, and his young apprentice, Grogu, or Baby Yoda.
3: Mandalorian. Suffer, then it will be his turn.
4: Monsters.
2: Those are relatives of Jabba the Hutt, by the way. This movie is not getting the best reviews at last check, sitting around 61%.
1: This is the way.
2: Is it? We'll talk more about Star Wars in a moment. Just want to let you know quickly here what else is in theaters this weekend. There's a movie called Passenger.
5: Daniel?
2: So what happened there is this guy gets these on the road, gets out of the car to go to the bathroom real quick, comes back, his buddy's gone, where's his buddy? And then suddenly his buddy like falls on the windshield and falls through the windshield. So something bad is happening there. So this movie is about a young couple who witness a horrific crash that leaves the driver dead.
6: I saw these on the car last night. Three scratches just like that.
7: You didn't stop, did you? Something unholy.
8: Something's following us.
2: Yes, indeed. They soon encounter a demonic stalker who is impossible to outrun and follows them wherever they go.
7: No one outruns a passenger.
2: Looks not bad. Sitting around 67% on Rotten Tomatoes, and it looks like it's kind of following the same sort of entity like that movie It Follows, where once this spirit kind of latches onto you, it just follows you around until it gets a hold of you and kills you. And then there was also that Smile, or both of those Smile movies, which is kind of a similar thing. An entity latches onto you and stalks you around for a few days, has some fun with you before it finally kills you. So those ones probably better than this Passenger movie, but it looks like it could be fun. And the third movie is something called I Love Boosters.
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14: I Love Boosters. Rated R.
2: Okay, so this is about a crew of professional shoplifters who take aim at a cutthroat fashion maven, and as they said in that clip, they see it like it's community service. This is getting terrific reviews, 92%. The consensus on Rotten Tomatoes says it's a raucous capitalist critique. I Love Boosters careens through the carefully controlled chaos of writer-director Boots Riley's imagination to deliver a comedy that's as funny as it is thought-provoking. And it has a terrific cast. The names Keke Palmer, Naomi Ackle, and Taylor Page might not jump out, but they are familiar faces. And then some more familiar faces, Lakeith Stanfield, Will Poulter, Don Cheadle, and Demi Moore make up the cast. So some interesting variety at the movies, but let's

0: circled back to The Mandalorian and Grogu, which it's projected to make roughly 80 million. It's projected to make between $80 million and $100 million for its four-day Memorial Day launch, with a global opening of $160 million. And just for comparison, a reminder, when The Force Awakens came out in 2015, its domestic opening was $247 million. Not a fair comparison, because there was so much hype for that movie. I suppose maybe it is apropos that we make that comparison, because there is no hype, from what I can tell, for The Mandalorian and Grogu.
1: No, the Star Wars brand has gone the way of the MCU brand, and which is like, there's so many TV shows that it can't help but have diluted it to some degree. Like, why would you get excited about what is honestly probably going to be like half a season of Mando, like season four, except I got to pay money to go see it in the theater.
0: Fair.
1: So, I mean, the one review I read, I didn't read any of the details, but the guy said basically it's like two episodes of The Mandalorian smashed together.
0: Really?
1: Yeah. So we'll see.
0: Well, and it's over. It's 2 hours and 12 minutes. So the movie is very childish as by design. It's a movie that's aimed predominantly at kids, as Star Wars has always been.
1: Yep.
0: There's, of course, room in Star Wars storytelling to tell more mature stories like we got with Andor, for example. But this is more aimed at the kids. But 2 hours, 12 minutes is too long for kids, I think.
1: I would assume, though, like 15 minutes of it is going to be the credits at the end.
0: Probably.
1: So at least there's that. I'm not sticking around for the Star Wars never does an after credits scene anyways, do they? I don't think so.
0: I don't know that it's ever been done, but maybe this could be one where they do it.
1: Andor season one did, didn't it?
0: Yes.
1: Yeah.
0: That's right.
1: A really good one.
0: Yeah, that's an amazing after-credit scene.
1: Not sticking through the credits for this, though. Although, with Star Wars, I mean, at least you know the music's going to be good during the credits.
0: Yeah, and one of the reviews that I did watch, they said that it had the makings of a really interesting story, but then he essentially goes on a side mission to track down these huts, and he's but it's not a side mission. It ends up being the mission, and it's just sort of like not that big of a deal. Like, it doesn't feel like the stakes are as high as it could have been.
1: Now, if we're all getting our hopes lowered, maybe when we actually go see it, be pleasantly surprised.
0: Yeah.
1: That could happen, right? Like, yeah, but you're right. Like, the hype is not there. So we're not going in like we did walking into Phantom Menace or The Force Awakens thinking this is going to be the best movie I ever saw or anything like that.
0: And maybe it's by design that they went this way to for the first movie that Star Wars puts out after 7 years is not something that is going to light the world on fire.
1: Yeah.
0: Because there's, if it were, say, a new trilogy, like the first installment in a new trilogy, then there would be more the weight of expectations,
1: right?
0: Because now they have to. I don't know what they plan to do, but I've heard there's talk of not outright retconning episodes 7, 8, and 9 out, but there's going to be a move to try to put less focus on those movies.
1: Oh yeah.
0: But that's the problem, because this story, The Mandalorian and Grogu, is set after episode 6, so after Return of the Jedi.
1: Yeah.
0: Before The Force Awakens. So everything we're getting in this Mandoverse with the Mandalorian and with Ahsoka is all the lead up to the First Order.
1: Right.
0: So if they're going to try to focus less on those movies, well, then doesn't that kind of throw out these stories as well?
1: It does. And I don't know what they're working on. Like Ryan Gosling's doing a Star Wars movie now, right?
0: Yeah, what are they calling it? Starfighter?
1: Yeah, I don't know what details have been released from that, but it would be smart for them to, like, we're just jumping 200 years into the future, and this is not part of some grand mythology. It's just the story of this guy getting in space adventures, and a lot of the stuff looks familiar because it's a Star Wars universe. Like, why not just do that?
0: Yeah.
1: And if people like Ryan Gosling, people go to that, and if they can actually make a good movie, which shouldn't be that hard, they could, like, start a whole new thing. Like, that's what they should be trying to do, instead of trying to, oh, here's a 5-year gap in their story we've told 1,000 times that's not been filled. Why don't we set another trilogy in there? And that's like, just start fresh, something new.
0: It's scheduled to hit theaters on May 28th, 2027, directed by Sean Levy, who is Deadpool and Wolverine and Free Guy. It is Star Wars Starfighter, and it's an original story set 5 years after the events of Episode 9, The Rise of Skywalker. So we will be exploring an uncharted era in the Star Wars universe.
1: There we go. That's all we need.
0: Yeah.
1: That's a nice fresh start.
0: Even if, like, and I like the idea of it being a one-off.
1: Yeah.
0: Just here's a story set in Star Wars. We're going to have some cool flying action, and it's going to be fun. And Ryan Gosling is fantastic, always.
1: Especially in space.
0: That's right. I still got to see Project Hail Mary. Come on, McGarry. Okay, so those are the three new movies in theaters. The Mandalorian and Grogu, Passenger, that's a scary one, and I Love Boosters, which is a comedy heist. And up next, we are going to tell you about the series finale for one of my favorite superhero shows of the last, well, maybe ever, The Boys. You're listening to The Couch Potatoes.
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16: 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QR Calgary.
0: I'm Brett. He's Jeff. We are the Couch Potatoes.

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1: I'm Brett, he's Jeff. We are the Couch Potatoes. Want to talk now about the fifth season finale and actual series finale for a show that is on Prime Video about superheroes gone bad. It's called The Boys.
2: My power is absolute. At heights no one's even dreamed of. But I have a bigger destiny.
3: Well, praise be. And what is it?
1: So the show's official description is as follows. Superheroes are often as popular as celebrities, as influential as politicians, and sometimes even as revered as gods. But that's when they're using their powers for good. What happens when the heroes go rogue and start abusing their powers? When it's the powerless against the super powerful, the boys head out on a heroic quest to expose the truth about the Seven and Vought, the multi-billion dollar conglomerate that manages the superheroes and covers up their dirty secrets. And it's based on the comic book series of the same name. And I should point out, I am not familiar with the comic books. I have not read a single page of The Boys, but I did kind of spoil how the show ends by, I can't remember what I was looking for a couple of years ago. I just Googled something and I inadvertently, like, the first thing that popped up was how the series ends. And I was so mad about that. So I was curious. Thankfully, I can't even really remember what I saw. And I don't know how it compares to what happened in this finale. But anyway, before I get too far off track, just wanted to make sure I pointed that out. Not familiar with the comics. But, and the voice you heard in that first clip was from a hero named, or a super person named Homelander, who is essentially Superman. He's got Superman's powers. So just imagine what happens when somebody as powerful as Superman is not a very nice person. And the boys, led by a guy named Billy Butcher, have been trying for five seasons to figure out a way to stop him and put him and end him.
4: We need to end the whole bloody notion of soups.
5: Scorched earth. Shock. And all. Blood. And bone. Superheroes are done.
1: Okay, so how about I offer some thoughts overall on The Boys before I get into the finale, which I'll keep spoiler-free, by the way. I don't want to spoil the finale. But the show is not for everybody. This show is super violent and really gory and has a ton of juvenile, silly humor that I feel like they go... I don't mind that from time to time, but they really lean on that, and I don't understand why, because I think the show is really intelligent. I would also point out as well that there is a ton of political satire in this series. We've talked about this before, and whereas the showrunner, the guy behind the show, Eric Kripke, has very publicly stated that Homelander is kind of a stand-in for Donald Trump, or has at least become a stand-in for Donald Trump. And my understanding is the show does deviate quite substantially from the comic book material. So I am curious to read the comics to see how that story plays out. So if you don't like political stuff in your superhero shows, you probably won't like this. If you lean a certain way politically, you definitely won't like this. I tried to just keep that out. I just tried to look at it as a story of a bad, powerful super person who just keeps his narcissism continues to grow. His lust for power continues to grow to the point where he believes he is God, that he is the new God. He clearly needs to be stopped. How are they going to do it? Because no one has enough powers to beat him. So that was the tension of this whole thing. So this season, I thought episode 7 was fantastic and emotional. The penultimate. Why is the penultimate episode always the
6: best one?
1: The big one.
6: I don't, because the last one, they just got to, you know, tie up all.

0: the loose ends, but the second last one is that's moving day for the plot.
1: That was Breaking Bad's, like, Ozymandias is the penultimate episode, right?
0: Yep.
1: And that scene is like one of the best episodes of television ever.
0: Someone gets killed in the opening moments of that. I don't know why I don't want to spoil Breaking Bad, but I don't, in case someone hasn't seen it yet.
1: Yeah.
0: There's a major death at the beginning of that, and I shot up out of my seat, and I didn't sit down for the full hour. I just stood up and watched that whole episode and didn't realize I was standing until the end.
1: Wow.
0: Yeah.
1: Okay, so yeah, the penultimate episode was good. I wouldn't say it was exciting, but it was way more emotional than I thought it was. I was crying at the end. Overall, I think the dialogue in this show is hilarious, and yes, sometimes it gets too juvenile, which works sometimes, but Jensen Ackles' character, Soldier Boy, he's basically like a mean Captain America. Everything he says is disgusting, and it's wonderful. So I was so happy to watch Jensen Ackles get to do something like that. David Diggs joins the cast this year. He's, of course, part of the cast of Hamilton.
0: Right.
1: And he plays a character named O'Father, who's like a preacher kind of character. He was an amazing addition this year. He was perfectly cast. Anthony Starr as Homelander and Carl Urban as Billy Butcher, the two main characters, they're so good. They're so perfect. All the main castmates are great, but those two were golden. And Starr, I just learned this week, Starr didn't think he'd get the part because he figured they'd go with somebody who's just bigger physically. So he didn't really try all that hard in his audition and came off kind of arrogant and irritated. And that's why he ended up getting the part. They really liked the edge that he brought.
0: That's awesome.
1: He is so good. And I will say the big moment, I think, is ruined by some juvenile humor. There are good wrap-ups for some of the characters, but others are totally wasted. And it makes you wonder what even was the point of the spinoff, Gen V, which is like their super-powered school. They built up one of the characters like she might be crucial to solving the problem in the boys, and then she was essentially nothing. So that made me mad. So I liked the finale in some respects, and I didn't in others. And I haven't even looked at online reaction yet. I'm guessing it's not going to be good, because in this day and age, it's hard to stick the landing for a finale. But The Boys, overall, I really like this show. 5 seasons available on Prime. We've only got a minute left here, but I honestly thought The Late Show with Stephen Colbert would end up being uncancelled. We haven't seen, we're recording this on Thursday. His final show is Thursday night. But this is it. It's over.
0: Yep.
1: 33 years of The Late Show. Done.
0: It's crazy. I saw bits of the thing with Letterman on last week, which is really good because Letterman started that show in that theater. It was the old Ed Sullivan Theater. So, yeah, it's end of an era for sure.
1: It's too bad. So we'll probably have more discussion on that next week. And I'm curious to see what he ends up doing next. I'm sure he'll be fine. I'm sure he'll be just fine.
0: Lord of the Rings.
1: That's right. He's co-writing a Lord of the Rings movie. I just hope his staff find some meaningful and well-paying work. That's all the time we've got. I'm Brett. He's Jeff. We are the Couch Potatoes. Remember, if it requires getting up off the couch, don't bother.

0: Your word is prestidigitation.
1: Can I please have the language of origin? Can you please repeat the word?
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6: From the National Newsroom of the Canadian Press, I'm David Augustine. Three flotilla activists detained in Israel have now arrived back in Vancouver. Activist Sebastian Toe says the flotilla group was kidnapped in the middle of the Mediterranean Sea by Israeli forces, and every one of them was dragged aboard prison ships and beaten. Israel has denied those claims. The movement's organizer says the BC delegates were part of an international civilian flotilla to challenge the blockade of Gaza. The Nova Scotia government says the union representing about 3,500 striking long-term care workers refused to return to the bargaining table this weekend. In an open letter, Seniors Minister Barbara Adams revealed that the government had asked the union to resume negotiations on Friday, Saturday, or Sunday, but the union decided to wait until next week. The unionized workers at 35 long-term care facilities, members of the Canadian Union of Public Employees, have been on strike for 6 weeks, with pay being the main issue in the dispute. Their collective agreements expired in October 2023. For the first time in 10 years, China's foreign minister is visiting Canada.
7: Wang Yi is set to visit Ottawa between May 28th and 30th to meet his Canadian counterpart, Anita Anand. The visit comes after Prime Minister Mark Carney visited Beijing with Anand in January, marking the first visit to China by a Canadian prime minister since 2017. That's when Canada and China reached a preliminary deal. China agreed to lower tariffs on Canadian canola seed and eliminate tariffs on canola meal, peas, and seafood. In exchange, Canada agreed to reduce tariffs and set import limits on Chinese electric vehicles. The foreign affairs ministers are expected to discuss the recently updated Canada-China strategic partnership when they meet next weekend. Naira Ahmed, The Canadian Press.
6: Wildfire danger is high in northern parts of Alberta. Alberta Wildfire says a blaze in the Grand Prairie Forest area can ignite easily due to dry conditions and quickly grow out of control. It is asking locals and visitors to be cautious while spending time outdoors and avoid activities that could spark a wildfire. After U.S. President Donald Trump's message Saturday that said an agreement with Iran had been largely negotiated, a bit of a shift on Sunday.
8: The president striking a different tone on Truth Social, saying that negotiations towards a deal with Iran are constructive, but both sides must take their time and get it right. So

0: equal that tax revenue. JP Morgan goes, it's like 50,000 people leave your city, except a lot of those people, again, they don't put their kids in public school. They're not taking the bus. They're not taking the subway. They're not going to the hospital. They're going to emergency rooms. That's what you would be losing. You'd be losing all of the money and none of the pressures on your resources. And we got a text on the text line regarding Jeff Bezos. He said, that would be great. No tax. We'd have more money to buy stuff on Amazon. That's good thinking, Jeff. Well, I mean, unless you're going to tell people how to spend their money, they can do what they want with it. They have agency over themselves. They are individuals. And we live in a country where you can make your own choices, good or bad. Like I said, we're all endowed with the ability to make both. But I'm not going to tell somebody how to spend their money. And if that's the stuff they want to spend it on, that's the stuff they want to spend it on. Look, we want to take your calls after this. Let's talk taxes. Do you have any ideas? Let's say, like I said, blue sky. I've got an idea for income tax that I want to share with you after the break as well, because today there are no bad ideas. This is the Ben Mulrooney Show.
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0: buying into the system. But in this case, I think what he's doing is he's recognizing that there is inequality out there. The rich are very rich and the poor are struggling in ways they probably haven't in a long time. And this won't even the playing field, but it might take a little pressure off of those people. Anyway, thank you very much for the call, Matt. Thank you. And thanks to all for contributing to this edition of Ben Mulrooney, the Tax Man. When we come back, we're speaking with Mike Van Solen. There is a story out of Ottawa about the military. It's not the one that's been we've been shaking our head over the past couple of days. It's a new one. And we're shaking our heads. That's next.
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0: All right. So there's a couple of sort of big issues that we've been tackling.

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13: From the National Newsroom of the Canadian Press, I'm David Augustine. 3 activists detained by Israel last week have returned to Vancouver, surrounded and greeted by hundreds of supporters, family, and friends. Sebastian Toe spoke on behalf of the group, saying they were illegally kidnapped in

0: we see is it's not that. And you mentioned something really interesting on a few occasions. You've been referencing mission and combat mission, and we as Canadians keep on referring to what I did and what my brothers and sisters did as a mission, but it was a war.
1: Yeah.
0: And we're creating a war memorial here, so it should have the gravitas of a war memorial, but even the words that we use don't embody what we sacrificed during, you know, that close to 15 years of warfare.
1: And then, so to hear that that first memorial, that first attempt, that you as a veteran saw yourself reflected in that, you saw the efforts, you saw the sacrifice, your emotions, did you feel respected in that design?
0: Absolutely. Yeah. I'm not expecting anything grandiose. It's supposed to be a war memorial. Yeah. It's supposed to be something that we look at for generations to come to go and pay our respects for the friends that are lost and the friends I continue to lose due to suicide here after the war, but also for the other generations to recognize, wow, this is a huge war that Canada undertook. What mistakes did we make? And then how do we remember in the future how not to make these mistakes again?
1: Okay, so now then you see the new design that puts, I don't know, Indigenous healing front and center in this. I described it as best as I could, but when you saw it, what did you think?
0: The first thing that pops out is that's not what we wore in Afghanistan. And it's so funny. We had gear racks. So my gear was always on a post, a cross. So it was easily accessible. I never thought in a million years my gear rack would be part of a memorial. And on top of that, to not even have the gear that I wore over there represented, and the helmet. And I've had other people say that it looks like there's a headless soldier being represented in this new monument. And just to kind of reference again, the United States, they have a great Korean War monument. If you're going to put kit and gear from the war, put the actual faces of soldiers and try to capture the emotion like the Korean War monument in the United States. That would have been a much better decision. I've got nothing against the Native community and even the artist. Yeah. He was chosen.
1: Yeah.
0: He made a submission and they chose him. But I think it's patronizing to the whole community.
1: I mean, he wasn't chosen. The jury chose the first one, and the jury was made up of, as you know, of veterans and scholars and historians and architects. They chose that one. And so the voices of the veterans on that jury were minimized in favor of Veterans Affairs and Heritage Canada picking this guy. We're going to pause on that. We're going to take a break, and we're going to have more on this conversation with Dave Morrow about the Afghanistan War Memorial when we come back on the Ben Mulrooney Show.
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7: We are continuing our conversation with Afghanistan vet Dave Morrow. He's also the host of the Hard to Kill podcast. Dave, yet again, thank you for your service to this country. I'm deeply appreciative, and I'm so glad you've joined us today.
8: Thanks again for having me, Ben.
7: So during the break, Intrepid was showing me more renderings of that original design. And it was beautiful. It was solemn. And how do you feel that over the course of this journey, this process to get to where we are today, veterans had a voice, they were told, sit down, we know better. I mean, they were part of the jury that picked that. And then the government came in and said, no, we don't like that. And instead, we're going to give you this. And what was given, as you just said, is not reflective of anything that resonates with you. And then, of course, the groundbreaking, very few veterans were even there. No veterans spoke. A lot of First Nations, and that's great. But if I can editorialize for a second, it ain't stolen land in Afghanistan. So I don't know where this is. I don't know where this is coming from, except perhaps, and I'm going to put it out there. You tell me what you think. This feels like a political pageantry performance of Justin in the day to try to get to a level of reconciliation that we still haven't achieved.
8: I talked about this on my show. What are we doing? I mean, are we a serious country or not? Of course, this was pandering to the Native community. The thing is, I mean, Natives, Irish, whatever ethnic group you belong to, we all fought as Canadians. I have a Canadian flag on my shoulder just like everybody else. And to pander to one group, and especially to pander to try to build a bridge, but then have no tangible results in the community, it's patronizing. Like, I would be pissed if I was a Native right now. Yeah. I don't mean to speak for Natives, but I'd be pissed if they made a Celtic-inspired monument and my Celtic community was being trampled all over it and not being recognized.
7: Yeah.
8: So it just seems like it goes part and parcel with how the government operates. And this would kind of not be an issue, I'll be honest, if things were going semi-okay in the veteran community.
7: Yeah.
8: But they're not. We have a PCVRS issue with...
7: What's a PCVRS? What's that?
8: There is a huge contract that goes out to Loblaws and American private equity to help rehabilitate veterans. Mm. And I put help in air quotes because it's not helping. It's actually creating more harm than good. But that contract is about to be renewed again. And unfortunately, I don't think they're going to make any changes to that system. Not to mention,

0: just the lack of acknowledgement of just a lot of our sacrifice for decades now within the veteran community. Yeah. It's unfortunate that the government never seems to really fully embrace the fact that we have a lot of veterans here.
1: Yeah.
0: We fought a really awful war for 15 years. And the least they could do, because this war was for nothing. It's like a Seinfeld episode. It's all about nothing. We didn't gain any treasure. We didn't gain any land. We didn't gain any political clout. At least give us this one thing and do it properly.
1: And

0: Yes. We are never out of the purview of Veterans Affairs Canada. The way they've set up our benefits is that they can do a reassessment at any point in time and deem, I think you can go back to work. I think your benefits, we can claw those back. There is no lifetime benefit. We don't have a pension, Ben, unless you worked long enough. If you're injured, your benefits are not a pension. They are called depreciated earnings capacity. I could talk about that for days, but the way we treat the veteran here is like we're criminals and that we're trying to scam a system. And that's the biggest contentious point. And that's why when we have something like a monument that's not done properly and they don't invite veterans. I spoke with the minister cordially like 2 weeks before this unveiling. She never mentioned it once. So you're telling me she had no idea that this was going to happen? And if so, like, is it just incompetence? I can't possibly think that's just incompetence. Inviting somebody like myself, who doesn't represent all veterans, but represents a lot, would be a good olive branch.
1: Yeah.
0: But they choose not to, and they choose to essentially keep us in the dark and treat us like criminals. And my feeling is they despise us, and we've proven it in documents, in ATIP requests, that they fundamentally don't like us around, and their actions speak louder than words.
1: Dave, hold on.
0: Not inviting us is key.
1: Okay, hold that thought. I've got a couple more questions for you after the break, because you opened up a box, and we got to see what's inside. Don't go anywhere. This is the Ben Mulrooney Show.
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6: From the National Newsroom of the Canadian Press, I'm David Augustine. India's Commerce Minister is arriving in Canada this week with what officials call the largest ever Indian business delegation to another country. The delegation includes more than 100 business leaders and aims to advance trade and investment talks between Canada and India. Piyush Goyal is set to meet Trade Minister Maninder Sidhu, Prime Minister Mark Carney, and Foreign Affairs Minister Anita Anand. The visit comes as both countries work to revive long-stalled trade negotiations and target doubling bilateral trade to $70 billion by 2030. The Ontario Liberals have rejected Nate Erskine-Smith's appeal over his loss in the Scarborough Southwest nomination contest. Erskine-Smith alleged voting irregularities, but the party's arbitration panel ruled there was no evidence of ineligible voting or bias. The panel says discrepancies in ballot counts were due to record-keeping errors, not fraud, and confirmed Asanul Hafiz as the winner. The decision cast doubt on Erskine-Smith's potential bid for leadership of the Ontario Liberal Party. Prime Minister Mark Carney welcomed the World Cup trophy to Ottawa Sunday as Canada prepares to host the 2026 FIFA tournament with the U.S. and Mexico.
7: Prime Minister Mark Carney may be the first Canadian to ever hoist the FIFA World Cup trophy, an honor typically reserved for tournament winners. FIFA President Gianni Infantino and Carney are in Ottawa ahead of the World Cup beginning in less than 3 weeks. Carney remarks on how soccer has grown since Canada's first World Cup appearance in 1986, with accolades like Olympic gold for the women in the 2020 games. Canada's first World Cup game is against Bosnia and Herzegovina on June 12th in Toronto. David Baxter, The Canadian Press, Ottawa.
6: The Ebola outbreak in Central Africa is rising at a rapid pace. The epicenter is the DRC, but has spread to some neighboring countries.
8: The Democratic Republic of Congo now has over 1,000 reported cases, according to local authorities, and 10 countries also considered at high risk for an outbreak. Health officials sounding the alarm.
9: It will be a big mistake to underestimate.
8: The Democratic Republic of Congo, where there are more than 115 deaths reported to be Ebola-related.
6: That was ABC's foreign correspondent Lama Hassan reporting. In entertainment, for the first time in 7 years, a new Star Wars movie topped the weekend box office.
10: Strap in. The Mandalorian and Grogu raked in $82 million this weekend. It marks the lowest debut for a movie in the Star Wars universe since Disney acquired the franchise in 2012. Disney is the parent company of ABC News.

The new romantic scene mutated rapidly. Fashion moved from the outrageous to sharp suits. And other groups benefited from a peripheral association with the original members of the scene. That would include Ultravox, Japan, and Adam Ant. But because of that rapid mutation, it pretty much burned out by 1982. But you can see what happened here. Dance music made a comeback. It wasn't uncool disco that had been exploited to death by record

0: David Bowie straddling the lines between alternative, post-disco, and alt-dance in 1983. And Let's Dance was the biggest album of his career. There are a few other alt-dance pioneers that require our attention, and they are coming up next.
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0: This is part four of our look at the sounds that came out of the post-punk era, which is to say that incredible period from about 1978 through to, let's say, the middle 80s. And this time we're focusing on alt dance, the sounds that made it cool to dance again following the death of disco. This is where we need to acknowledge Grace Jones, the Jamaican model, singer, record producer, songwriter, and actress. Her personality and image was such that she was at home in any kind of club anywhere in the world that played any kind of dance music. Jones started with disco, but then moved towards a style that was heavily influenced by new wave, the post-punk scene, funk, technopop, and reggae. Her influence extends not just to followers such as Annie Lennox of the Eurythmics, but all the way through Madonna, Lady Gaga, Rihanna, and Lorde. You could even make a case for her being a major influence on the drag queen and cross-dressing scene. Powerful woman. And here's the kind of stuff she was making for dance clubs in the early 1980s.

and his invention was a mistake. He wasn't a DJ, he wasn't a musician. He did know, however, how to extend songs by adding these important additional beats. Normally, he cut these mixes onto 7-inch singles, but one weekend, he was on a very tight deadline and had run out of 7-inch blanks. With no other choice, he used some 12-inch blanks that he had in stock, stretching out the groove so they filled as much space.

12-inch blanks that he had in stock, stretching out the groove so they filled as much space as possible. The name of this first 12-inch record, the first record done this way, was I'll Be Holding On by Al Dowling. This was 1974.

At first, these were called disco discs because they were designed for old school discos. DJs liked them a lot because they were easier to handle than the smaller 7-inch singles. And once Verispeed turntables became more prevalent, like the amazing Technics SL1200, which was introduced in 1972, mixing records went to a whole new level, a whole new direction. When disco died, the 12-inch single lived on. People still wanted to dance, no matter what the genre of music. In the early 80s, everybody was doing it. I remember having a drink in some rock bar when a special dance mix of ZZ Top's Legs came on. This was 1982. The hell is going on here?

0: Back in a moment with a look at the next episode in our study of the post-punk years.
1: Sometimes us grown-ups say things will be okay. 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
0: What we just heard should not be taken as the definitive history of alt dance in the 1980s. We could have gone down so many routes, including how techno came out of Detroit, the greater long-term effects of house, and a deep dive into the rise of British rave culture. This was just an overview. But although we barely skimmed the surface of the history of modern dance music, I think we've covered how dancing became cool again for the cool kids after the demise of disco, that is, on the alternative side of things. On episode 5, we'll look at another big sound that emerged from the ashes of punk. And this genre was a long time coming, since 1818, in fact. We'll look at the birth of goth. Meanwhile, podcasts for hundreds of these shows are available through every single podcast platform in the known universe. Just download and go. Everything is free. We can run into each other on Instagram, Twitter, and Facebook. 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And finally, my email is alan@alancross.ca. 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Talk to you next time. I'm Alan Cross.
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6: From the National Newsroom of the Canadian Press, I'm David Augustine. One of the Canadian flotilla activists detained in Israel has now arrived back home. He is recounting how the hundreds of activists went through 4 days of continuous beatings and torture in Israeli detention.
7: Sebastian Tau and two other activists

0: know, the more I've thought about it and the more I've sort of kicked it around is it really is a referendum on nothing in a sense, right? And perhaps in a good way, because if, as I think most people expect, but you never know, if the answer to the first question is yes, and the first question is should Alberta remain part of Canada, then it's literally, okay, we do nothing. That's it. Close the door. Let's put this to rest. And if the answer to that is no, so we go to the second question, is begin the process of a referendum on separation with proper consultation and blah, blah, blah, blah, blah, all that stuff. It's a referendum on something. But we don't really know. I guess it's a binding referendum. When? I don't know. What's that process look like? I don't know. So it's kind of like, to me, we know this was all about the premier trying to save her skin, frankly, because the separatists straight up told her, listen, you put a referendum question on the ballot. I don't care what the courts told you. You do it or you're done. You're getting the Jason Kenney treatment. So she had to come up with something. I think what she came up with, she hopes, will be a relatively easy way to let this whole thing die a natural death, because according to all the polling, and again, it's polling, and once the ball starts rolling on something like this, who knows? Anything can happen, as they say. But the hope, the prayer, the expectation maybe is the yes, Alberta should remain part of Canada question wins overwhelmingly, and we don't have to talk about this anymore. This goes away. She's delivered the question, but at the same time brought it to as swift an end as she feels she could. The problem is, it doesn't go away, right? That's the reality of it. And the bigger question, I think, is does this work for her? Does this satisfy the separatists who, as we know, and they have proudly proclaimed, some of them, they're responsible for removing Jason Kenney and putting her in that job, right? But let's back up a little bit and make sure everybody's up to speed on where we are and what the situation is. First of all, the question. And some people have said it's not that clear. It's a little convoluted. It kind of is. It's not a simple yes, no. It's a little more complex. But this is the question, as we heard the premier outline last night.
1: Should Alberta remain a province of Canada? Or should the government of Alberta commence the legal process required under the Canadian Constitution to hold a binding provincial referendum on whether or not Alberta should separate from Canada?
0: So we, because, yeah, it's not a simple yes, no. It's, well, you've given us one question, and then is it a yes, then if? So we reached out to the premier's office and said, okay, how is this, like, what's this going to look like? And the answer we got from the premier's office is it's not a yes, no question. It's not that simple. It's more, think of it more of like an A, B question. A, yes, Alberta remains part of Canada. B, no, we need to begin the process of moving towards a binding referendum. Okay, so you're sort of getting two options presented to you. You pick one, but not in the form of a yes, no. So that's the question. And why can't it just be, should we separate or not separate? Well, you know the background on that. It's the courts, right? The courts said that's not going to work. You didn't do the consultation, so the Alberta should separate petition was stopped in its tracks. She had to come up with something else. There was talk that maybe she just says, okay, well, we've got the Forever Canadian petition, right, which is Alberta should remain part of Canada. But as you know, there was a big fight about whether or not that petition was actually designed to drive us into a referendum or not. And the organizer, Thomas Lukaszek, has said repeatedly, no, I didn't want a referendum. What I wanted was a parliamentary statement in the legislature. I wanted to force all of the MLAs to vote, take a stand, and show us where they stand. So she didn't use that question either. That would have been an interesting move. She could have, I think. And there was a lot of speculation that that's what she would do. She didn't. She came up with the other question. So she's confident that the question that she has settled on will manage to get her around those roadblocks.
1: Because this proposed referendum question does not directly trigger separation, but if successful, would ask Alberta's government to commence the legal process necessary to hold a binding referendum on the matter. The recent court ruling would not be applicable, and the referendum question I outlined could proceed.
0: Okay, so that's the thinking. That's why we got the question that we got, right? Okay, this should get us around that sticky legal stuff that tripped it up last time. But what it does is

0: reason it doesn't cause any of those problems because it doesn't move us into that area. It's not actually a question about whether or not we separate. It's a question about, do we start a process by which we may ultimately one day down the road separate? So she says the time we have to do it, right? And as she has said repeatedly, you've got 700,000 people who have signed a petition about separation. Now, whether it was about wanting a referendum, doesn't matter. 700,000 Albertans signed a petition about separation in this province. And she says you can't deny that many people saying they want to say.
1: Kicking the can down the road only prolongs a very emotional and important debate. And muzzling the voices of hundreds of thousands of Albertans wanting to be heard is unjustifiable in a free and democratic society. It's time to have a vote. Understand the will of Albertans on this subject and move on.
0: Okay, this is where it starts to fall apart for me. First of all, if the 400,000 people weren't signing for a referendum, I think some of them were, to be fair. I think a lot of them were. But regardless, even if you put those two together and you get 700,000 people, that's a pretty small fraction of Alberta's overall population. It's somewhere in the neighborhood of 13, 14%, something like that. So it's not nothing. But, it's 13, 14%, if we keep talking about democracy, and well, that's nowhere near a majority, right? So, fair enough, that's a lot of people, so okay, you want them to have their say. But they did have their say, right? And it's pretty evenly split. You got the 400,000 voting on the one petition and 300,000 on the other petition, but okay, regardless. Then she says, the worst thing we could do right now is kick the can down the road. We need to deal with it. Proposing a referendum on whether or not we will have another referendum at some point in time that will take I don't know how long for the process to happen, isn't that literally kicking the can down the road? Like, if you wanted to define, hey, how would you kick the can down the road? It would be, let's have a referendum on whether we should have a referendum. That's the definition of kicking the can down the road. So you're trying again to have it both ways, saying we can't wait, we need to do this, but you're waiting. You're not doing it. So there's a whole lot of trying to do two things at the same time. And again, we've talked a lot about why that's happening and why she needs to do that, because the calls are coming from inside the house, so to speak. It's the UCP membership that will take her down, right? Long before we get to an election. We've seen that play out repeatedly. That's the consideration here. So the big concern for her, I think, is did it work? Did she calm them? Did she soothe them enough that they won't be organizing to come for her job? I don't think so, but we'll hear from them when we come back right after this.
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0: Did Premier Smith manage to thread the needle last night? Did she do it? Did she manage to please anybody? Please nobody. Please somebody.

0: I don't know. It's an interesting thing. Well, you know, I mean, I think for if you're in my group, the Federalist group, the Remain in Canada group, you see the opportunity. Well, you know, if we show up in big enough numbers and the polls are right, then this all goes away October the 19th. If you're on the other side of this argument, you didn't get the question you wanted. You're not, even if your side wins, it doesn't mean anything more than you get to have another vote somewhere down the road. So did you get what you wanted out of this? You know, Jeffrey Rath, he's with Stay Free Alberta, one of the spokespeople, I guess you would say, for the separatist side. And he's making it pretty clear. No, she missed. She missed badly.
1: 301,620 Albertans, you know, through one of the most brutal winters in Alberta history, were out in the cold January, February, March, and April, you know, putting their names to a petition. We almost got double the required statutory amount. And Danielle Smith, after promising all of those people a referendum on their question, just stabbed all of them in the back.
0: Yeah, so the big question is, did she save her job? Did she manage to, because remember, this guy promised that, no, we are going to tell all those 300,000 people to go get UCP memberships and make sure Danielle Smith is not the leader anymore.
1: People will be incandescently angry. There's going to be a massive uptick in the sales of, UCP memberships. And I would say that the odds of a special general meeting of the United Conservative Party of Alberta, you know, prior to the end of September this year, probably gone up about 90%.
0: Now, that's one man's opinion. There's a bunch of other people in the movement. And to be fair, some of them online, when you're reading reactions, some of them have said, hey, listen, I'm all in on separation, but this is the smart play on her part. Be patient. See what happens with the pipeline. If he screws us around on the pipeline, then we're, I mean, you know, there's people making sense of it as, you know, in different ways. But there are certainly a lot of people that are furious. Cam Davies, who is the leader of the Republican Party of Alberta, an independence-based party, actually called it spineless. So not everybody, please. What do you think? Let's go to Brian in Calgary. Hi, Brian, you're on the air.
2: Yeah, I listened to that and I thought to myself, here we go. Not only do we have to, if you're on the Federalist side, which I am,
0: yeah,
2: if you want to win this, you got to win it by 80%. And I'll tell you why. I went through 4 years of uncertainty in the province of Quebec when I grew up down there.
0: Yeah.
2: We knew when the Parti Québécois came to power, we knew there would be a referendum at their time and choosing in that 4-year mandate. As it turned out, they waited till the very end of their mandate to hold that referendum in 1980. So that in that 4 years, the decline of Montreal really got started. And, I mean, I ended up leaving because there was really no opportunity for me there anymore.
0: Well, I mean, and business fled, investment fled. I mean, we're going to talk about that coming up after the 10:30 news a little bit, but you're right. I mean, and that's the risk that comes with these referendums, right?
2: And then fast forward to 1995.
0: Yeah.
2: When my parents sold their house in 1994, their house sold for $124,000. That same shack in Calgary, that same model of house, sold for $325,000 on Conrad Crescent in Charleswood here in Calgary in the same year.
0: Yeah, yeah. So, no, I hear you, Brian. I appreciate the call. I think it's an important perspective, right? I got a bunch of calls I'm going to try and get to, but I think, like I say, we'll talk about that. And, you know, Mayor Jeremy Farkas in Calgary was talking about

0: on where we're going with this, but there is going to be a tremendous amount of turmoil along the way. George and Finn, you're on the air. Hey, George.
1: Viva Alberta. That lion backstabbing, two-faced, floor-clothing, female persuasion of a dog hung us out to dry. There is no doubt about it.
0: I mean, you get a question, George.
1: No, we don't. We get a question on whether we have a question to have another question.
0: Fair enough.
1: I mean, that is kicking the can down the road.
0: Yeah.
1: We need a referendum.
0: Okay, George, I'm not surprised to hear that. I'm really not. I'm sure a lot of people share George's opinion. Dale in Didsbury, you're on the air. Hey, Dale.
2: Hey, good morning.
0: Hi.
2: So, since the 80s, or early 90s, when the West wanted in,
0: yeah,
2: was the battle cry. Remember that?
0: Yep.
2: What has changed? Not a damn thing. We got bought off. Oh, yeah, the West wants in. The Liberals fell for it back then. Nothing has really changed. We still want to get in, but we're not allowed into this so-called confederation. It's run by...
0: Okay, Ontario. Okay. I mean, we all understand the grievance.

0: Well, the whole, okay, first of all, you have the judge.
1: Yeah.
0: He didn't believe in that
1: Fair.
0: Thing.
1: Okay, gotcha.
0: And last night, Danielle, she's being a spokesman. So she really can't say a heck of a lot either way. So she's trying to balance, trying is to balance the whole referendum
1: yep.
0: question. And really, you're damned if you do and damned if
1: yep.
0: you don't.
1: I agree. Yeah, but I mean, whose side did she let down more? Because I think if you're on the Alberta Stays side, you got an opportunity here.
0: I think she heard the say goodbye side.
1: Yeah. Appreciate it, Dale. I do too. Like, if you're in my camp, the Alberta Stays side, if we win that vote on October the 19th and we have a tangible victory, right? But if the other side wins, they don't have now we're going to separate. No, now you can start the process of separation. So it's not, I get the frustration. Brad in Edmonton, you're on the air. Hi, Brad.
2: Hey, good morning, Shay.
1: Hi.
2: First off, I'm going to say I'm not a Federalist. I'm not going to say whether I'm a Federalist or a Separatist, but I am going to say regarding her question or regarding her statement yesterday, and you're saying it's a referendum on a referendum.
1: Mm.
2: Now, people better remember that Alberta's been a province since September 1, 1905. So that's basically 121
1: yep,
2: years.
1: Sure.
2: You can't have one question, especially this quick, because this thing has gained speed, steam really
1: that's
2: quick.
1: That's true. That's true.
2: Okay. So why, considering you have people signing signatures to the tune of, I'm not sure the amount was, 200,000, 300,000.
1: Yeah.
2: And then you had Mr. Lukaszek,
1: yep.
2: who his cause for the week is keeping Canada or Alberta in Canada, getting another petition. So that's pretty much a write-off between the two. Those yep. are emotionally charged individuals. You're either for it and you're signing it, or you're against it and you're signing. But the average Albertan has not signed anything, has not even made a decision yet.
1: Yes, the vast majority.
2: I don't care who you are in the media or whoever. They haven't.
1: Yep.
2: So if we don't have the patience to go in October and sign, whether or not we're for, whether or not we want, or we're not, as a prelude to an actual referendum, we got to really take stock, man. This is 121 years of Alberta. We better get it right.
1: Yeah, interesting thing. Yeah, that's a fair point, Brad. I mean, of course, the separation sentiment has been around for a lot longer than the petition drives were. But you're right. I mean, it was a decision this big. Rushing it may not be the course of action. But like I say, a lot of people will say, well, we've been working on this for forever, literally, 50, 60 years that I've been around. I do have to take a break. When we come back, we'll talk to Dr. Eric Kam about the economics of this and continue with your calls. I will get to your calls, so just hang on. We'll be back right after the news.

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4: This is the Realty Minute. Gord Gillies here with Len T. Wong. Hello again, Len.
5: Hi, Gord.
4: I am going off topic this time, Len, to acknowledge something other than selling homes you love to do, refereeing basketball. How long have you been running up and down courts in Calgary?
5: Yeah, it's amazing. I can't believe it. I've been refereeing for 50 years of basketball.
4: What's been the most rewarding part of that for you?
5: I think the biggest thing is just the relationships that I've built over the years. I think the biggest thing that I always get a kick out of is when I referee the kids and they go, "You refereed my mom and you refereed my dad." 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
4: And in 50 years, you've never missed a call.
5: Oh, that's right. 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And I said, probably close to 10,000 basketball games.
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0: heat in the summer, Chinooks in the winter, and traffic all year round. 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
3: We'll continue with your phone calls right up until crosstalk at 11 o'clock. But before we get back to your calls, I do want to talk to Dr. Eric Kam, as we do every week at this time. He's an economics prof at Toronto Metropolitan University. Eric, thanks for joining us. As always, I appreciate it.
4: Always my pleasure, Shea.
3: So, of course, we're dominated by separation referendum talk here in this province. So I want to talk to you about the economics of it, because this is not the first time this experiment has been undertaken in Canada. Of course, we've seen it before. It can have severe consequences, right? We've seen that play out in Quebec before.
4: Oh, yeah, we have, for those of us old enough to remember it. I mean, the referendum itself doesn't automatically crash an economy, but uncertainty changes behavior immediately. So what tends to happen is, and we saw this in Quebec, but in general, businesses start to delay their investment decisions when they don't know things like, well, what currency are we going to use? What will the tax base look like? What are the trade barriers going to look like? What's the regulation and debt obligations going to be? Now, investors, they always price risk instantly, right? So even before any actual separation or talk of separation begins, markets start to react to the possibilities. So if you want to just jump back to 1995, when I still had a full head of curly hair, what did we find, right? Well, the no vote won, but it was close.
3: Very
4: and
3: close.
4: Research, I remember that. Research right afterward by economists found that the referendum, right, it really drove uncertainty, and it mostly affected negatively stocks, stock returns, and it was just attributed to the political risk and the investor nervousness. And so when you combine that with, you know, right away, that's going to dovetail into fluctuations in the Canadian dollar and interest rates and potential relocation of capital and businesses. The last thing, Shay, we know this, you and I have discussed it, the last thing this economy needs right now is more risk and more uncertainty, and that's what you're going to inject into it.
3: Exactly, and uncertainty is toxic. We've talked about it so many times, Eric. One thing we talked about last week, you and I, the proposed pipeline, because we had Prime Minister Carney here in Alberta coming up with the deal, the promises, all the rest of this stuff. This is a big part of what Daniel Smith is saying. This is, you know, Canada's working. It gets better every day. Trust me, it's working, it's working, it's working. What does something like this do to that? If you are the federal government, I mean, and Carney has stayed fairly quiet about this, and, you know, this morning he said Alberta is still key to going forward in Canada. But if you're the federal government, does this change that equation about building a pipeline if Alberta is part of that equation, because you don't know what the future may hold?
4: Well, to be blunt, and I'm not kidding, if it doesn't, then the government's dumber than I think it is, and that's almost not fathomable, right? So, look, the broad lesson here is simple. Well, there's two lessons. Number one is investment flows toward certainty. Businesses that are making 10 and 20-year decisions, they want stability, they want predictability rules, and confidence about the future. That's number one. Number two, it's not that hard to look at econometric studies and see that if you take Alberta out of Canada, Canada has an economy close to that of the state of Missouri, and Missouri has the worst economy in the United States of America. So if it's not a wake-up call to the government, I don't know what they need, Shay.
3: You mentioned the private money wants certainty. Now, a big part of this pipeline conversation that we're having is there'll be a private proponent. Private industry is going to be the one that has to build this pipeline. Now, Alberta will get the project rolling, but we need private money to build it. That's where the rubber hits the road, right, Eric? Because what private entity is going to look at, oh, I'll build a pipeline from Alberta through BC when I don't even know if I'm dealing with one country or two a couple of years down the road? That seems to me like it's an absolute roadblock to that.
4: It is a roadblock to that. And that is why people, not just economists, but people have been jumping up and down saying the first thing we've got to tear down is our interprovincial barriers. Because if you can't look at Canada as a whole, then you're right. What private investors are going to want to, they're not going to want to deal with one province.

0: right? They want to deal with one regulatory body. They don't want to deal with one and two and three. And so as much as we want to say, follow the money, that private investors will jump in if there's profit to be made, that's only half the story in this country. Everyone knows that private investors don't want to deal with regulation, or at least want to minimize it. So they want to know that when they're dealing, they're going to deal with one voice, not a variety of voices, some up and some down, that change on a daily basis.
1: We've seen the Chamber of Commerce in both Edmonton and Calgary, and both mayors of both cities come out and say, we're already seeing investment pause, leave, find other markets that are a little more stable. Does it happen this fast, Eric? Do we need to wait for the referendum, or is just the process that we've now begun officially in this province enough to have these industries and companies say, you know what, maybe there's a better option for us? Does it start that quickly?
0: It does start that quickly, and I'll tell you why. Gross domestic product, which is basically adding up a score of our country, how it's doing, it's not magic, right? We add up spending by households, firms, governments, and the rest of Canada. But we know that the most volatile portion, consumption might be the largest, but the most volatile component, Shay, is investment. Investment is the thing you have to secure. Investment by firms is the thing that you have to know what is coming with certainty before anyone's going to commit to anything. So you're seeing right now economics at work. You're seeing the most volatile portions of the economy being the most volatile in the absence of one voice and one direction. And for those of us that follow the economy, and we know that for the last 10 years, there's been no growth in GDP, no real job creation, we're kind of wondering what the hell is going to happen next if we don't get some adults in the room and make some decisions that make fiscal and monetary sense.
1: Eric, fantastic as always. Thank you so much for your time today. I appreciate it so much.
0: Stay healthy, Shay.
1: You too. Thank you very much. Dr. Eric Kam, economics professor, Toronto Metropolitan University. And like I say, Mayor Jeremy Farkas, he does those little videos on the bus on his way into work. That's what he was talking about this morning.
2: Honestly, dragging Alberta through a debate about whether to hold a vote about holding another vote is ridiculous. Fairness matters. Alberta's voice matters. But Calgary has real work to do. And uncertainty costs jobs. And as mayor, I care because Calgary would feel the impact first and hardest. My job is to fight for the city's future, protect confidence in our economy, and make the case that Calgary is stable, ambitious, and open for business. Calgarians are proud Albertans, and we are proud Canadians. I believe in Calgary, I believe in Alberta, and I know our strongest future is together in Canada.

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8: Let's get back to your phone calls here. We've got Chad in Edmonton. Hello, Chad.
9: Hey, Shea, how's it going?
8: Good, how are you doing?
9: Good. Just a quick thought on
8: Yeah.
9: I think she's in a tough spot. I think, like, ultimately the goal is re-election, and you got 300,000 saying separate, 400,000 stick in. And, like, you know, ultimately I think people kind of like hot tea or iced tea, and right now she's serving warm tea and nobody's happy about it.
8: Hey, but that's a great analogy. Yeah, I think you're right. I don't know if she's managed to please either side of this argument.
9: No, but, you know, as an Albertan, like, I think that the West has kind of gotten a raw end of the deal for years. Yep. With centralized power out east. And like, I don't have enough of the analysis to say whether I'm in favor of separation. You know, has there ever been a detailed case study of what life would be like as an Albertan if we did separate?
8: In terms of, I don't know, there's all kinds of things. Like, there's some of these leaders of, you know, of the separatist movement say, you know, it's literally going to be heaven on earth. Like, there's no income tax, there's no carbon tax, you're going to get more for your pension, you're going to pay less. Like, and a lot of people will come back and say, that's crazy talk. There's no way it can work that way. So I don't know if there is a definitive book that you can go to, Chad, that says this is what it would look like. Because there's, nobody knows. Nobody knows exactly how it would all shake out at the end of the day. Like, let's start here. How much of the national debt does Alberta take with them when they go? Because they're taking some of it. That affects things, right? And so there's so many questions that would need to be answered along the way. I think it's really hard to say with any certainty what it would look like.
9: Yeah. And, like, how would that affect existing pipelines that cross over provincial borders and then the one that we want to
8: build? Right, yeah.
9: And if we want to develop our natural resources, does that limit us strictly to going to the U.S., which would probably, you know, for lack of a better term, put us over a barrel on pricing if that's our only customer that we can really send it to?
8: Yeah.
9: Would it just be a matter of time that eventually they would just try to take us over, basically?
8: Well, there is that possibility, too. Yeah, there's that possibility, too. That's the thing, Chad. There's a lot of, it's all uncertainty, and that's what we were talking about with Eric. That's what scares business, that's what scares investment, and that's what scares industry, is that uncertainty, because there's a lot of questions like you're asking that I don't think we know the answers to, honestly.
9: Well, it does seem like it's, you know, hey, if we separate, everybody's going to be millionaires.
8: Right.
9: But I don't think that there's enough analysis to actually determine whether, is this actually going to be good long term? I think in the short term, it's going to be pretty bad. But if, say, is this just strictly kind of a leverage play from the Alberta government to
8: say,
9: hey,
8: view that way in some point, for sure. I think that is absolutely part of it. I think that's where it started. And listen, I mean, the premier has said, instead of complaining about what Quebec does and how they managed to gain such an advantage, we should do what they do.

0: And that's what this is what they've done twice. So, yeah, I think it is definitely seen as leverage. I don't know if it was supposed to go as far as it has, but here we are.
1: No, I think that she's kind of hit quicksand with it. It was a leverage play to kind of get a better deal.
0: Yeah.
1: But now she's got 700,000 people at least that have signed up, and I bet you more that are a little
0: undecided
1: on whether they want her to leave the province.
0: But Chad, I agree with it. I think you're right. And that was sort of the conversation when this all started. There's risk. There's risk involved. And this is one of the risks. Because now you move this to an area of it's always in the background. It's always a threat. It's always something that we're talking about. Now it's in action. The ball's rolling. We're going to do the referendum. And what does that mean for all the other things that we've talked about? Dean in Edmonton, you're on the air. Hi, Dean.
2: Yeah, I'm glad you brought up Quebec. I find our, you know, the bigger picture in all of this is our democracy is really at stake here. I find it hard to believe that Quebec was able to do this twice and probably a third time next year.
0: Probably.
2: Nobody stands in their way. There's no Indian bans. There's no courts. They are free to go ahead and do this, and nobody does anything to stop them. So why is it different for Alberta? So, and then I go, and when, the reason why I say our democracy is under attack here, and this is whether you want to stay or whether you want to go, I think to me this is a bigger picture. You have one judge and a couple of Indian bans that have put a stop to all of this. This all could have been put to bed quite easily this fall, one way or the other. And now it's going to carry on. And for the go side, we now have to win two referendums.
0: That's right. That's right.
2: And that, to me, is goes back to what I'm saying about our democracy being under attack. And that's the bigger picture. You have a Liberal judge and some First Nations. And what's next? And how much consultation is consultation? When does the consultation end?
0: Mm-hmm.
2: You should get Keith Wilson on your show. I don't know.
0: We're working on it.
2: You should, because for that other caller that was asking the questions about what it would look like and what it would mean, he is a very well-spoken, respected constitutional lawyer, speaks calmly, clearly, and can answer a lot of those questions. But to me, it's our democracy. It's the bigger picture, people. We all have to stand up to this. What Smith did really... and it's been said already, she did kick the can down the road here.
0: Yeah, for sure, yeah.
2: She's made it a lot worse. It's not, we could have put this all to bed in the fall. Yes, no, we stay, we go, we're done. Now, good luck to everybody.
0: Yeah, I'm with you, Dean. We could be in a situation where, like, if it goes to now we start the process, well, what does that mean? What does that look like? How long does that take? He's right. It literally is. It could end in October if the stay side wins, then we're done. Sheila in Calgary, go ahead.
3: Good morning. To put some perspective into the people that say that nobody's going to leave Alberta if the separation happens and investment's going to continue to pour in. In 1995, I was a paralegal in the real estate department in an office in Calgary. More than half of my files were people coming in droves from Quebec. The head offices were moving from Montreal to Calgary. I couldn't keep up with them, and I was one person in one office in Calgary. And they were getting out of Dodge before the vote was even held there, while their houses were still worth something.
0: You know, Sheila, I mean, Jeremy Farkas, I edited down his statement today, but he was talking about that, you know, and not just people, but business leaving,
3: well,
0: you know, Quebec.
3: Business.
0: And like
3: we're
0: he said, there's a reason the Bank of Montreal
3: here.
0: Isn't actually in Montreal anymore, and it was the referendum. That's when they moved head offices, right?
3: Exactly. And so I've been told that I'm uneducated and I'm naive and that, no, you are. You're missing what's going to happen here.
0: Yeah, that's been said. Sheila, I appreciate the call. There's no question. I'm really interested in how this will impact the whole pipeline conversation, right? First of all, the federal government. I don't think Carney's dumb enough to say, okay, that's it, until you smarten up and put this to rest. We won't do the pipeline thing. He knows that would just make things worse. So I think that we'll continue at whatever that is that they're working on. But the private proponent, who's that? Put yourself in the position of a private pipeline company, and this is the environment that you're thinking of investing untold billions of dollars into. Be a tough sell, I think. Glenn in Calgary, you're on the air. Hey, Glenn.
4: Hey, Shay. If you go on the Alberta Prosperity website, Alberta Prosperity Project website, there is a document called The Value of Freedom, where they did a full cost in conservatively, to err on the side

0: precaution of what we'd be looking at with separation, and it's using Stats Canada, Alberta.
1: Yeah, I know. And like I say, it may well be right, but there's a lot of people who say it's not, and a lot of people say there's no way of knowing because there's so many questions to be answered.
0: It's right there. It's got all the historical facts and that, and projections using conservative numbers. Okay. Now, as far as the, we don't owe a dime because we've been overpaying for. Here's the deal. To me, if Canada cuts us a $500 billion check, okay, it's...
1: Okay, you keep breaking up, Glenn, but I want to hear what you say. So Canada's going to give us a check?
0: They should. For us to stay, cut us a $500 billion check with a public apology. Cut us another one for CPP, the $335 billion they owe us. The start three pipelines tomorrow without all the BS. Scrap equalization completely. And give us equal seats, Senate, and voting for a change.
1: Well, what do the equal seats look like? Because it's based on population. So how would that break down? Let's just leave the $1 trillion that you think is fair aside.
0: Look at $500 billion. I said $500 billion.
1: Well, and then you added another $350 billion out of the pension. So we're at $850 billion. Let's call it a trillion. Yeah. But regardless, let's leave that to the side because it's bananas. But in terms of the seat breakdown, what would that look like?
0: Well, we don't have equal representation compared to the East, right?
1: Yes, we do.
0: I mean, we've got what? Four? No, we don't. No,
1: what do you mean, no, we don't. We have. It's based on population. So does every vote in Alberta now become two votes in the East?
0: We've never had a say in how our money is spent, okay?
1: Well, I'm asking, what's the seat breakdown look like?
0: Okay. But we have to pay that.
1: What does the seat break? You want fairness with seats. How does that? Can you just answer the question for me, Glenn? I know all the talking points. Just I want to know the seats.
0: Look at the maritime seats.
1: Yeah.
0: Compared to ours, they have more seats and less population.
1: They don't have more seats. Okay. They have more per population. You're right. But not much
0: and
1: more.
0: Then look at Ontario and Quebec. They're like 180 seats or whatever it is.
1: Look at the population of Ontario. Yeah, there's more people in Toronto than there is in Alberta.
0: So how many seats do we have?
1: 84, I believe.
0: This is Alberta. No.
1: You can Google this, and you're right. There is a discrepancy when it comes to some of the Maritimes where if they were going to have a seat.
0: There's a huge discrepancy.
1: It's not huge. I promise you, Glenn, it's not huge. But here's the question. So what does Alberta get? Does Alberta get the same number of seats as Ontario? Because then you're asking Ontario to agree that their votes count half as much as Alberta's.
0: Well, then quit taking our money. Scrap equalization altogether. Every province is resource rich. If you're not going to give us any say, then stop taking our money.
1: Okay.
0: Right?
1: No, not right. But okay, I appreciate the call. You can look up the chart in terms of the population, like how many seats go based on the population and whether it works. So in Ontario, the average population per MP is 116,000 people. In Alberta, it's 115,000 people. Quebec, it's actually 108,000 people. So there you can make a case that it's slightly different. It gets very different when you go to some of the other places like the Maritimes. Because if you're going to give a seat to some of these places, like Yukon, Nunavut, Northwest Territories have one seat each, which means it only represents 41,000 people. But if you're going to... So what are we going to say? If Alberta needs more fairness when it comes to seats, then do we now suddenly get one for every 50,000 and Ontario stays at 116,000? Like, it's based on population. And if you're all about democracy, then that's what it is.
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11: A beloved 75-year-old man washing up, getting ready for bed, is brutally beaten and killed. 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
12: From the National Newsroom of the Canadian Press, I'm David Augustine. The House of Commons reconvenes today for the final stretch of sitting days before the summer recess, with the budget bill and conservative motion set for debate.
13: Conservative leader Pierre Poilievre says he plans to push for a debate on how the government handles First Nations land claims. Legislation to implement the spring economic update, which includes other measures like the police authority to search mail with a warrant, continues to work its way through the House of Commons. International politics will also be in play as Foreign Affairs Minister Anita Anand prepares to host her Chinese counterpart later this week, the first visit to Canada of its kind since 2016. Prime Minister Mark Carney heads to New York midweek to advance efforts to attract international investment to Canada. Brenda Molina Navidad, The Canadian Press.
12: One of the activists whose Gaza-bound aid flotilla was intercepted in international waters by Israeli forces says they went through 4 days of continued beatings and torture. Sebastian Tau made the comments as he, Michael France, and Mary Grace Matheson returned Sunday to Vancouver, greeted by hundreds of people at the airport. He says elderly members of the flotilla were beaten, some badly injured, and were deprived of medication. Israeli prison officials have denied those claims. Premiers from Western Canada and the Northern Territories are set to gather in Alberta beginning today to discuss business, trade, and their neighboring relationships, all while the host province stews over a monumental question of quitting Confederation.
14: The conference is to focus on trade, the economy, energy security, defense, and nation-building projects. But a number of leaders say they expect to discuss the province's upcoming plebiscite on separation. BC Premier David Eby says it's ironic to hold the meeting in a province where the premier appears to be setting the table to leave the country. Well, Manitoba Premier Wab Kanu says his number one agenda item at the conference will be expressing his love for Canada. Bill Graveland, The Canadian Press, Kananaskis, Alberta.
12: The Ontario government is heading

0: to court to try to block the release of internal documents tied to its controversial blue license plates.
1: The move follows repeated orders from Ontario's Information and Privacy Commissioner, who ruled the records must be disclosed after a Freedom of Information request by the Canadian Press. The Ford government argues that the documents contain confidential policy advice about how to deal with the plates, which were rolled out in 2020 and were quickly criticized for being hard to read at night and falling apart quickly. The commissioner had already rejected the position twice, finding there is strong public interest in understanding how the province planned the rollout and eventual replacement of the plates. Opposition parties say the court challenge is part of a broader pattern of reduced transparency, while the government insists it is simply defending cabinet decision-making confidentiality. John Kennedy, The Canadian Press.
0: And a union representing Metro Vancouver workers has launched an indefinite overtime ban amid a labor dispute with the regional district. The job action affects water, sewer, and maintenance operations, with workers also refusing standby duties and out-of-scope assignments. This is The Canadian Press. In sports, the Montreal Canadiens are aiming to take a 2-1 lead in the NHL's best-of-seven Eastern Conference final tonight when they take on the Carolina Hurricanes. Montreal opened the series on the road with a split, winning 6-2 on Thursday and losing 3-2 in overtime on Saturday. Meanwhile, the Vegas Golden Knights took a 3-0 lead in the West final after beating the President's Trophy-winning Colorado Avalanche 5-3 last night, despite trailing 3-0 after the first period. The Toronto Blue Jays opened a 3-game series against the visiting Miami Marlins tonight with right-hander Treya Savage on the mound. The Jays won 2 of 3 over the weekend against the visiting Pittsburgh Pirates to improve their record to 25-28. The New York Knicks can punch their ticket to the NBA Finals with a win tonight against the host Cleveland Cavaliers. The Knicks lead the best-of-seven Eastern Conference Finals 3-0. Last night, the San Antonio Spurs tied the West Finals at 2-2 with a 103-82 win over the visiting Oklahoma City Thunder. From the Canadian Press, I'm David Augustine.
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3: Heading to the final hour for the week. What a week it's been, Alberta. And we're not done yet. Coming up at 12:30, Premier Danielle Smith is scheduled to hold a news conference. It's the first time that reporters have had a chance to get a hold of her since her statement last night. That will be interesting, I'm sure, as we get more reaction. We've also got reaction from Prime Minister Mark Carney. The mayors have weighed in, all kinds of reaction. I haven't had a chance yet to speak with the official opposition in our province about what happened last night and where we go from here. So we're going to do that now. Joining us is Rocky Pancholi. He was the deputy leader of Alberta's NDP. Ms. Pancholi, thanks so much for your time. I appreciate you being with us today. Oh, sorry, forgot. I apologize. I had things set up. Now you're on the air. I apologize. I didn't push the button.
4: It happens to all of us. Thanks, Shay.
3: Yeah. So last night we got the details in terms of what this separation debate is going to look like by October. I think, I don't know, I won't speak for you, but I think for myself and many people that I've spoken to, we kind of knew that this was going to be on some sort of question would be on the ballot in October, right? I mean, I think we've been headed in that direction for a long time, haven't we?
4: I think we have been. It's been clear ever since last year when the premier first announced she was going to make changes to legislation to lower the threshold for any citizen petition on referendum on separatism. But I will say, Shay, that despite knowing this was coming, I too feel stunned that I've woken up this morning like every Albertan has and realized that we have a premier who has taken her own personal political crisis and turned it into a national unity crisis. How we got here has been a bizarre turn of events with a premier who did not campaign in a general election on having any sort of referendum on separatism, who has been changing the laws, overturning court decisions, spending taxpayer dollars now to appeal a court decision on behalf of separatists, to lead a referendum on the future of Alberta and Canada, when that feeling, that sentiment of Alberta independence has actually not grown in support over the last year. We have not seen an increase in support for Alberta separatism. What we have seen is that voice get louder, and now we've seen that they have a platform because they have the premier herself who has initiated a referendum on separatism when Albertans have been very clear all along they have no interest in that. So yeah, I think we knew what was going to happen last night,
3: yeah.
4: But like everybody else, I'm still a little shocked.
3: I think, you know, I agree with you that she's doing this in large part because she feels she has to in order to keep her job. I'm not arguing that point with you. But, she does make the point that it's better to have the question

0: asked and dealt with. And she's right to say that 700,000 people have signed petitions, either for or against, whether it was referendum or not, doesn't matter. The movements have been mobilized on both sides of this argument. People are talking about it. It's a going concern. Can you just ignore it? I mean, isn't she right to say, hey, listen, these people deserve to have a voice. Let's get it out there. Let's have a vote and let's get it over with.
1: So I'll say two things to that, Shay. First of all, the Premier continues to conflate the numbers of the 400,000 people who signed the Forever Canada petition and the alleged 300,000 people who signed that separatist petition. Let's begin by saying the Premier has completely glossed over that we've had the largest data breach in Canada's history take place connected to that separatist petition. Those signatures on that petition have not been validated, have not been verified, and the people who are leading some of that petition collection had access illegally to over 3 million Alberta voters' data. So that is not a verified number. When it comes to the Forever Canada petition, you probably have talked to lots of those folks, Shay. I have too. Many of those people said that they signed that petition because they were trying to prevent the referendum on separation that the Premier started. But at the end of the day, the decision whether or not to have a referendum on separatism lies squarely with the Premier. And it was the Premier who made that decision to launch this referendum on separatism. It fell on her shoulders. It is her wording. It is her language. She owns it. The other thing I'll say, Shay, is that you just have to look at Quebec and look at the fact that having referendums on separatism have done nothing to actually quell that issue. They had one in 1980, 1995. We know that they're likely going to have one again soon. And then the Premier has set that up by the very question that she put forward last night. That is not a question. It's a multiple choice question to begin with. I don't know how we're going to get a clear answer on that. But even in that question, she is allowing for further negotiation or further conversation about whether or not there will still be, at one point, another referendum on separatism. So even the wording of the question that the Premier has put out is not going to answer that. And truly, the only way we have democratic processes to address when there's a movement of people who want to have change in a province, that's called a general election. If this Premier was truly concerned about democracy, she would have said to her separatist friends, you know what? Start your party or take your party that you already have. Put up the candidates in every riding across this province, convince Albertans that this is what you want to do, and run on that. Or she should run in a general election admitting that the UCP was a separatist party. She didn't do any of that. This is not going to resolve this issue. This is going to keep us in the throes of this conversation for years to come.
0: Well, it may well. Yeah, I mean, that is the thing in terms of where do we go. I mean, even if the yes side wins, the argument doesn't go, and I say yes side, but this argument won't go away. You're right. So what happens now? I shudder to think of what the next 5 months is going to look like in this province. Frankly, you're on the front lines, but what is the plan? What do you expect to happen as we move closer to October the 19th? What happens?
1: Well, I will say what we are doing as the Alberta NDP, we've launched the For Alberta, For Canada initiative. We launched that a couple months ago because we knew at some point the Premier was going to put forward a referendum question on separatism. We're inviting people from all political stripes to get out, and we need to talk to our neighbors. And I know we're not the only ones. There's so many different groups of people, the Forever Canadian folks under Thomas Ocasek, but as well, we know there's lots of people who are coming forward saying they love Alberta, they love Canada, and we need to start getting out there. The time to stand up for Canada is now. That is what we all have to take away from this message. Because look, when we get to a referendum in October, there's going to be 10 questions on that ballot. It's going to be deeply confusing. And one side of this argument when it comes to separatism is incredibly motivated. The separatists have been very driven. And so we need to make sure that Albertans know this is a serious issue. And we all need to get out and stand up for Canada and make sure that we show up on referendum day. This is going to be a really, I think, tumultuous time in our province, and is one that we should have avoided. This is why we've been clear that a referendum was never a good idea for Alberta, because it is going to be divisive. We've seen what's happened in other places where they've had something similar. Neighbors turn on neighbors, family members turn on family members. And so I think we need to come together and remember that this is about the country that we love, the province that we love, and we need to come together on that basis and go forward and say, stand up for Canada. I worry that we're into a very tumultuous summer ahead of us, but if we can stay focused on the love that we have for our country and all get out and talk to our neighbors and make sure we get out to vote on referendum day, that's the most important thing.
0: Yeah, I think it's going to be the motivation, and it's going to be the, you know, encouraging everybody to take a stand and to get involved, and we'll see how that plays out. Ms. Pancholi, thanks so much for your time today. I'm out of time, but I appreciate you spending a few minutes with us.
1: Thanks, Jay. I always appreciate it.
0: Yeah, you bet. Rocky Pancholi, Deputy Leader of Alberta's NDP. And yeah, I guess, you know, if it's, we'll see what

0: Premier is going to do in terms of what the UCP stance might be if they take an official stance, we'll see. But Smith did say this was part of her address last night.
1: I believe Canada can still work. I believe it's working better every day, and it can work even better in the future if we keep fighting together for it.
0: She said that she will vote to stay in Canada. That will be her choice on October the 19th. She will vote to stay in Canada. The question now, because if you remember 1995 and the Quebec referendum and the different camps and the different movements and the yes side, the no side, and huge rallies and cross-country trips and leaders emerge. Does Smith see a role for herself like that? We'll have to see. Pierre Poilievre does. He will not be sitting on the sidelines. He'll be actively engaged, he told us yesterday.
2: So I'm a strong Canadian Federalist, a proud Albertan, and a proud Canadian. I want a strong Alberta within a united Canada. And all conservatives will be campaigning for Canadian unity in Alberta, and potentially, we hope not, but potentially in Quebec as well, if the separatists win there. We believe that Alberta deserves a fair deal in this country, which means that we unblock the resources, we allow the oil and gas sector to grow, we get the federal government off the backs and out of the way of Alberta workers and small businesses so the province can prosper, reverse the gun grab and other unnecessary federal liberal irritants, but all for the purpose of you making our country more united, more affordable, and more strong. It is the job of the Prime Minister of Canada to unite the country. And as Prime Minister in waiting, I will begin that work myself. I will be campaigning across the province of Alberta, encouraging Albertans to stay as part of the Canadian family and encouraging nationwide unity for all Canadians.
0: So that's Pierre Poilievre's stance. He will be campaigning across the country, and all Conservative MPs will be campaigning and will be supporting Alberta staying within Canada. That'll be interesting to see how that plays out. Will the UCP make a similar claim? I don't know. I think that's going to be something like, if I'm still a reporter, every single UCP MLA that I see, I'm asking them how they vote and demanding that they give us an answer. For the other side, Mark Carney, he's still sort of, I mean, he's saying it's important to have Alberta as part of Canada, but he's not as vehemently, as vocally behind, let's get this quashed, as Poilievre was even.
3: Canada is the greatest country in the world, but it can be better, and we're working on making it better. We're working with Alberta on making it better. Just a week ago, I was in Calgary with Premier Smith, and we announced a landmark agreement, the next step in a landmark agreement, on a wide range of issues, very much centered on the energy sector, all aspects of energy, new pipeline, new carbon capture. Canada's working. We're working in a spirit of cooperative federalism to make the country better. We're renovating the country as we go, and Alberta being at the center of that is essential.
0: I think you're going to have to come up with something a little stronger than that. I do. If you're the Prime Minister of this country, I think it's incumbent upon you, as Poilievre said. It's the job. It's the job, man. This sort of, I understand we're working to make it better. You're going to have to step up your game.
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11: A beloved 75-year-old man washing up, getting ready for bed, is brutally beaten and killed. 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I'm Global News crime reporter Nancy Hickst. 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
13: Let's see how many of these phone calls we can get through before that arrives. Let's go to Tesla Jim, who is in Calgary. Hey, Jim.
14: So, Shay, your previous guest, I can't remember her name, but there's one point that I'd like to say that I actually agree with.
13: Okay.
14: And when we talk about Quebec, see, Quebec's technically, they have a referendum in a way by the fact that they'll vote for the Quebecois.
13: The party, yeah, yeah.
14: Yeah, and so, and she has a point. If they want to set up a party that and they feel they can get enough support and votes and seats in the legislature, then fine, that would technically be the referendum.
13: Yes, it would.
14: That would be,
13: yes,
14: okay,
13: correct.
14: Fine, because they've had two other separation votes in Quebec, and yep, they both lost. So when I look at this thing, and I think of the Prosperity Project threatening Daniel Smith's leadership, see, I think this is bigger than what we're playing here. That will be, I think, the one thing that could bring the UPC down, because you know what? Too bad, I can't remember his name, Greg something. He had the Alberta Party. Greg Clark. I think Albertans are ready to get rid of this childish BS.
13: And go to a set more.
14: A lot of people who voted for the UPC didn't want this question.
13: Oh, no, I bet most did. Well, all of the polling shows now, it's just slightly over 50% are separatists or would support separatists. But I don't know if they did when they voted for the party.
14: No, exactly. So technically, this is like a House of Cards episode. They're weaseling their way into this process by forcing a leader to do something that. I don't know if a lot of voters really wanted that.
13: It is entirely driven by a small group that has, and they've also proven their ability with Jason Kenney. But here's the thing, Jim. We've had separatists run in every single election in this province. We have, going back a long, long way. I mean, the most recent by-election, Cam Davies, at the center of the whole controversy, was given the voters list because he was a candidate in the by-election, right? So, and they never win, ever, ever, ever, ever. So we've kind of run that play.
14: So in some ways, as much as it depends on what side of the bed I wake up in the morning, whether I'm going to vote for separate.

0: person up, I probably won't even, you know, it just makes no sense. You and I've had that discussion.
1: Yeah.
0: So when we look at this whole scenario, I think Albertans are going to get real sick and tired of this, because I don't think it's as big of a question as it is. It's that, the fact that they've weaseled it into the UPC. And you know what? I think the last guest, you know what? I don't like NDP, but she, I told you, I listened to them. Yeah, she has a point.
1: I think, yeah, I mean, and this might actually, I wonder if this can drag some people beyond partisan lines. Because like you say, it's not necessarily about left or right. It's a different conversation now, you know?
0: If Nasheed was smart, he'd start pivoting and saying, okay, how he would run this province. Because right now, all he's doing is throwing, you know what, at the wall. So, I mean, if he starts pivoting and say what he would do, you know what? He could get some momentum. It's my opinion.
1: Anyway, this is an opportunity, Jim. It's an opportunity for him, and I think he has been ineffective so far. We'll see what he does with this, but up until now, I think he's been underwhelming. Okay, thank you, Jim. Let's go to Robert in Calgary. Hi, Robert. You're on the air.
2: Oh, hi, Shay. Hey, Shay, first, I got a question for you, and then I have a comment.
1: Okay.

0: park your truck so close to her that she can't get in your vehicle?
1: No, I don't. She gets dropped off now. She doesn't have a vehicle here, so no, I don't get to do that anymore.
0: You did that for kicks, and it wasn't. So when we talk about being divisive and your previous guest and what I hear all the time with Angie every time he's on the radio is if you want to stop the division, then stop all your comments and all of the division that you're throwing out there, you know, saying that Daniel Smith should be thrown out and we should, you know, she should be thrown out of being the premier. Her comments all along is she's been wanting a strong, united, sovereign Alberta within the United Canada, or however she words it, right?
1: True, yeah.
0: So let's stop the division. I mean, she's doing what her base asked her to do, but she's always stood and said that she wants Alberta to stay strong within Canada.
1: Robert, I hear what you're saying, and I would love to see the division stop, but Daniel Smith also is the only premier in the history of Alberta and only the third in the country to literally put before the electorate a vote on dividing the country. You can't preach about ending division when you literally announced last night that you're going to put a vote on division on a ballot.
0: I see that. It's just that this rhetoric going back and forth and everyone bickering all the time. You know, maybe Jim had some good points, you know, previously here, but it's just like seems to be getting more divided.
1: Don't you think? Yeah, and it will, Robert. That's not going to slow down. That's not going to slow down at all. I mean, I think the next 5 months, as crazy and as wild as Alberta politics always are, we haven't seen nothing yet. It's going to get much crazier.
0: Yeah.
1: It's going to be interesting to see. Okay, Lorna, go ahead. I've only got a minute tops.
2: I'm for keeping the referendum question because I think this is a comment on Carney's performance. And I don't think Carney's really coming through with anything. Pipeline to BC is impossible with the Couch and First Nation agreement.
1: Hey, Lorna, I understand what you're saying, but it has nothing to do with Mark Carney.
2: Yes, it does. For me, as a person, I will vote according to how I see Mark Carney performing because I've had 10 years of Alberta being decimated by a Liberal government.
1: Okay, well, that's what got us here, yeah.
2: Mark Carney continuing that, I do not want to stay in Canada. Plus, I do not see Carney being able to pull Canada back to being the country it was.
1: Okay, so well, fair enough. That's how we got here. You're right. That's what this vote is about for so many people, right? It's frustration and anger with

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11: Okay, I'm going to kind of try and get through as many of these calls as we can here while we've got a chance. Let's go to Bill, who is in Calgary. Hey, Bill, you're on the air.
12: Hey, Shea.
11: Hey.
12: Listen, this is a question of separation. Is there not a clear path in the Canadian Constitution for provinces?

0: separate?
1: Well, I don't know how clear it is. We have the Clarity Act that was written after the Quebec referendum. It came into effect in 1998, and there are some provisions and there's some things in there. And it's never really been tested because we've never had a referendum since. The 1995 one, we had the Supreme Court rulings around that. So what they say is, if a province votes to separate, the Supreme Court has ruled that that makes negotiation mandatory. Governments have to enter into negotiation, but I don't think it specifically says you can just clear the path for it.
0: Okay, so wouldn't the question then be, instead of do you want to leave or stay, wouldn't the question be to the voters of Alberta, would you like to start the procedure to separate from Canada? It's not a clear yes or no vote, because it's not going to be that way. Wouldn't it be, do you want to start the process and then go from there?
1: That might solve some of the problems, right? That would certainly remove, if that's starting the process, then I don't think you have to do the consultation up until that point. You're clearly saying we're going to start the process after the vote, right?
0: Yeah, right, exactly. So I don't think a province can just say, well, we want to separate, we have the vote, and we're done. I don't think it's that simple.
1: No, it's not. It's not, Bill. That's a good point. Interesting. Yeah, that's a possibility. Corey in Calgary, you're on the air. Hi, Corey.
2: Hi, Shay. Either way that the vote goes, whether Alberta's decide to stay or not, I think you hit the nail on the head. It cannot devolve into any kind of political violence by both parties on either side. My concern is. Because it's being fueled online, we could almost be setting ourselves up for an FLQ-type crisis that happened back in the 70s, and I think that would be absolutely terrible. We need a clear kind of definition or a clear answer to what this is. Last point, if it ever devolved to that, I think it would put us at Canada and Alberta in some pretty serious, sites for people south of the border, because that could potentially be a once-in-a-generational opportunity, mm-hmm. For somebody in the U.S. to want to secure, the oil or whatever. Yep. So, it's a bad time, I think. That's all I got to say.
1: Yeah, thanks, Corey. I agree. I mean, I there's no question this is being watched closely in the United States. It has been right from the beginning. They've been involved in some ways. We know that now. I mean, the leaders of the separatist movement have been to the United States, meeting with U.S. officials. So we know that's happened. On the political violence front, a lot of the online stuff remains online, right? Like, we see it spill out. And I have said on this show many, many times, if we continue to treat politics the same way we treat the WWE, and WrestleMania, we will get WrestleMania. And we have no question seen political violence, primarily in the United States. But we've seen some people, and social media is a constant force-fed fuel to this craziness, and it goes nuts there. However, I think most people are pretty cool with it, and I'm not overly concerned that this spills into, rioting in the streets. You might see some of that, maybe one-offs and stuff, but I think most people are still level-headed enough. No question there's a lot of people that have just been tipped right past it. I'm with you. But I'm not fearing political violence to come from this, although that may be naive of me. Eric in Calgary, you are on the air. Hi, Eric.
3: Hey, thanks, Jay. Interesting comments. Two things before. I just wanted to say that Rick Bell, on his piece yesterday, hinted that the Lukaszczyk question would have an amendment. So right now, I believe the question is, do you agree that Canada should stay in, or Alberta should stay in Canada forever? And my guess is that the question will be something along those lines with a or what?
1: Then the question, Eric, does that get into the whole question of it needs to be clear and concise and can't be at all confusing?
3: I think it is. Look, here's the deal. I think that Daniel Smith and the majority of people, or a good chunk of the people that were going to loan their support to this referendum question, did so with the full understanding, and you've said it yourself, that it's worked very well for Quebec. We have to remember that we've had 10 years of Trudeau basically lying to our faces and saying, oh, no, there's procedures to get pipelines done. You just have to follow them, which is complete bunk. And

0: And I would say that right now, even if you had the question that the separatists wanted today, with the follow-up announcement that is about to come tonight on the pipelines, there's more information that's coming out tonight, that I doubt if they're going to get 20%. Right?
1: Well, so I mean, the hardcore baked in support that we always hear, Eric, is somewhere around 8-10%. Like, those people are voting for separation no matter what.
0: I'm being generous. 20%.
1: And then it ticks up to anyway, 25 to 30 on, yeah, I could be persuaded, right? That's what we've always heard, anyhow.
0: For sure. So we've got that. And then we've got people like Jeffrey Rath, and yes, he's angry and all of that. The reality, though, is that, you know, if you have a AGM or whatever, and you're going to decide Danielle Smith's fate, my response would be this. You can either have Danielle Smith, who is electable, or you can have, what is Jeffrey Rath going to run for the job? You think he's going to get elected to anything? Of course not. And then you're going to have Nahid Nenshi. So I think ultimately this is going to go away. I think that in 18 months, as you've said, that's a hell of a long time.
2: It really is,
0: down the road. You know, I'll wager you $100. I believe the UCP under Danielle Smith is going to win the next election. But this is all semantics, and I'm not Nostradamus. One thing I do know, and I'm surprised that we haven't talked about it, is the UN, I think it's called the COP, the RCP 8.5 has just been, they put that aside. That's the worst case scenario on global warming by 2100. They have come out and said that the models simply don't stack up, and so that's been removed. So isn't that interesting?
1: Eric, I'm going to move on and try and get another call in here while I've got time. But it is a very long time, and I think that's Smith's thinking, is I need this done now, and I need it to fail or pass if it does. But if it's going to fail, I need as much space between it being in the rearview mirror and the next election as possible. I need to make people forget about it, and they will. How many? We'll see. Blair in St. Albert, you are on the air. Hi, Blair.
3: Hi, Jay. How you doing today?
1: Great. How are you?
3: Good. I'm about, you know, they keep calling for us to make concessions and this and that. I've been voting for 48 years now, and my vote is worth one-third of someone in PEIs.
1: Mm-hmm. Like, yeah. Yeah.
3: We get told that we're wrong to be angry about that.
1: No, I don't know. I don't know about that, Blair. I got to get to the news, but no, I don't think so. I think a lot of the things you're talking about, they're legitimate. There's no question. There's no we fully understand why Albertans feel this way, right? Especially after the last 10 years. There's no doubt about that.
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0: Another story that we've talked about before, but it just continues to get worse and worse. It really is. It's recently been revealed that Canada Post lost $1.57 billion in 2025. It's pretty impressive, really, right? To lose that amount of money. $1.57 billion. That's the worst year on record, not surprisingly. But you know what? This year will probably be worse. The debt has become so bad that it is a continual shoveling of federal bailouts in order to keep the lights on at Canada Post. $2 billion in federal loans. They just announced another, what was it, two-thirds of a billion floated to them once again. I don't know how long this continues. Is there a plan in place at some point? You can't pull the plug. This is the thing about Canada Post. You can't pull the plug. I mean, it's a Crown corporation. It is a government services in some respects. Like, I don't know. That's where it gets murky. That's where it gets strange, trying to figure out what we need to do here. But we can't keep doing this year after year after year. Ian Lee is a business professor at Carleton University in Ottawa, and he has done a lot of research and speaking about the decline of Canada Post. He joins us now to get into it again. Ian, thank you for joining us. Nice to chat again, sir.
1: My pleasure, Jay.
0: So, the numbers, like, they're not surprising. It's just loss after loss after loss. But $1.57 billion, that's a staggering amount of money. Another two-thirds of a billion being shoveled their way in support from the feds to try and keep the lights on. I mean, at this point, can you even consider this sort of a functioning company in any sense of the word? Or is it just insolvent and basically a government service funded by the government at this point?
1: It's insolvent. I was saying that literally 3 or 4 years ago, before they asked the labor mediator to do a report, and then last year he came to the same conclusion. But let me go to the big picture so people understand, because people get some mail at their door and they say, hey, the mail's coming at the door. Like, what's the problem? So we have to go big picture to understand what the problem is. And it's not magical. It's not complicated. You don't need to be an accountant or an economist. In 2006, the post office delivered over 5 billion letters.
0: Wow, okay.
1: Pieces of mail.
0: Yep.
1: 5 billion. Today, they're delivering 2 billion pieces. And they're declining at another 10% a year after year after year. Millions and millions of Canadians are using the post office less and less and less. So they are 70% less business. They've lost 70% of their business. If my university lost 70% of its students, or the University of Alberta in Edmonton lost 70% of its students, everybody understands they would be in deep, deep doo-doo.
0: Yes, for sure.
1: Because of the revenue loss. It's the revenue loss from the loss of the business. So what? You make adjustments on your headcount.
0: Expenditure side, right?
1: On the expenditure side. Canada Post headcount today is actually bigger than in 2006 when it had way, way, way more business. In other words, over the past, from 2006 to now, okay, they did not incrementally. They could have done incremental downsizing by just doing, for example, freezes. Say, look, we're going to have people leave. We're not going to replace you. Mm-hmm. They didn't. And so what they did is they maintained the post office at the level it was when it was vastly bigger and used much more frequently. So let me just drill down a little bit more. There's two major product lines in Canada Post. Everybody knows about the letters.
0: Yes.
1: They are vanishing because nobody writes letters to their grandmother anymore.
0: Of course.
1: We all use digital phones.
0: Yes.
1: I'm talking to you on a hand phone, digital phone.
0: Yep.
1: We all do. My students do, etc. So we get that. That is irreversible. Anybody, because people do write me and say, it's going to turn around. Anybody who believes that is living in the old world of the analog world of the 50s, 60s, 70s. We are not going to give up our cell phones. We are not going back to the world of file cabinets and printed newspapers and bills in the mail. That's dying before our eyes, and I predict within 10 years, all letters will vanish.
0: Okay, yeah.
1: Finland
0: if it takes that long.
1: Finland, I don't think it'll be 10 years, actually. I'm being generous when I say 10. Yeah. Finland just announced, okay, a smaller country. They said, we are no longer going to accept mail. You will not be allowed to send mail because there is no more mail service in this country.
0: Wow.
1: Because it has collapsed so much. And that's going on in country after country. The second product line is parcels are

0: parcel post or whatever you want to call that.
1: Sure. Yeah.
0: That market's exploding.
1: Yes.
0: It's called e-commerce. StatsCan shows it grows at 10% a year. The problem is they have enormous competition there, and the competitors, I'll be blunt, are much more nimble and much more efficient. And I'm talking the DHLs and the Purolators, et cetera. And they don't have a monopoly in parcels like they do in letters. So that's their only hope. The problem is they're not competitive in parcels as of this, and they haven't been for a long time. So their market share, they have lost over half of their market share in parcels. So letters are collapsing because nobody writes letters anymore. And their market share, they're dropping dramatically because they're not seen as reliable by the people that send parcels.
1: Gotcha.
0: So they have a huge problem. And I've been saying, I said 2 years ago, the deficit would go from $500 million to $1 billion. I said the following year, that's this year, when it was going to go to $1.5 billion. And I am confidently predicting to you and your listeners, next year it'll be $2 billion. And the year after that, it'll be $3 billion, because we continue to use the post office less and less. This is not a static situation. It is it continues to decline before our eyes.
1: Ian, I mean, listen, the argument always is, well, you can't privatize it. You can't get rid of it. We need it. It's an essential service. But okay, let's do the essentials. Like, you're right. If you're in Resolute Bay, there is no Amazon option. You're relying, if you're a small business, you're relying on Canada Post. I get it. But you know what, Ian? Yeah. I've got a guy who comes to my house every single day of the week, and I don't even look in the mailbox because he hasn't put anything worthwhile in there in years.
0: Like,
1: I don't need that guy anymore.
0: That's right. You're absolutely right. In fact, in my report, I did my PhD thesis 35 years ago. It was 850 pages, and that was at the very beginning of the problem when fax machines came along, the digitization. And my last report was a year ago, and then, of course, everything's become much more clear, and I recommended some very strong things that people don't like. I said we've got to end 5-day-a-week delivery, 52 weeks a year, to 18 million residential and business addresses, because there's no demand for that.
1: None.
0: We have to get down to 1 day a week. I'm suggesting 1 day a week. Number two, we've got to, not close all the corporately owned post offices, and there's a lot, because they're all losing their money hand over fist, because their revenues are very small in each post office, but they've got two or three or four or five people, so the salaries are vastly greater than the revenues. I said you got to franchise them. And people say, why would anybody want one? Well, Loblaws wants them and Shoppers wants them because they're traffic builders to bring you into the store, still buy some of the other gazillions of products they sell. That's the only reason. They're not doing it to save the post office. They're doing it because it's a great traffic builder. And so they got to do that and then use those savings. It won't bring back letters, but they've got to stop. They're bleeding to death on the pavement. The patient is hemorrhaging. It is dying before our eyes. So what I've said, you've got to do this radical surgery to stop the hemorrhaging and then pivot and reinvest in the post office to parcels. But it's going to be a much smaller post office, and I mean like 40,000 people smaller, because people say, well, it's the same thing. It isn't. The business model of parcels is I'm going to say the obvious and people will be insulted. You only go to the address when there's something to take to the address.
1: Right.
0: The letter model is you go to 18 million addresses 5 days a week, even if you've got nothing to take.
1: Yes, exactly. But Ian, like you said, this isn't new. The model broke in 2006, I think you said. Why haven't we done it yet? And will we do it? We have to, but will we?
0: Two answers. In 2016, Justin Trudeau, then Prime Minister, created a blue ribbon panel to investigate. And I was asked to testify. I did. I said basically the same thing as I said to you now. I said the post office is dying. It's unsustainable. Letter mail is vanishing because of digitization. And they got to pivot to letter mail. And then I advocated, downsizing and ending 5-day-a-week and so on. CUPW had completely rejected my recommendations. So did the Blue Ribbon Panel. So did the CEO of Canada Post. And so did Mr. Trudeau and the minister responsible, Dominique Leblanc, at the time. So they all rejected it. And their argument was the following. Yes, these things have happened, but it's going to stop. The post office is going to plateau where it is right now. It's not going to get worse and worse and worse year after year. So everything's okay. So they kiboshed any attempt to reform the post office in 2015, and they squandered

0: squandered and wasted 10 years of opportunity to reinvent the post office. They're now at the 11th hour. The patient is on the side, bleeding to death, and they've got to move very quickly. Kearney said these bailouts, and that's what they are. He didn't use the word bailout, but they are bailouts. They're not going to be repaid. He said it's unsustainable. We're not going to do this, forever.
1: Yeah.
0: Unfortunately, what the post office announced is over a 7-8 year period. Here's my response. They don't have 7 or 8 years. The collapse is going on in real time so rapidly. They've got like a year or two at the most. So they should have announced this turnaround plan and said, okay, we're going to do it in the next 12 months.
1: Right.
0: And they didn't. They're kicking the problem down the road again. And so the post office losses and the hemorrhaging is going to be bigger and bigger until someone stands up in Parliament and starts to scream, saying, look at all that money you're pouring into could be putting into health care, where we have shortages of doctors and queuing and people dying in the emergency wards. And you're pouring billions of dollars, squandering it on a service that Canadians don't even want to use anymore.
1: Yeah, we're almost at $3 billion now. And as you say, it's only going to go up. There is no time to waste. Ian, I'm out of time, but that was fantastic. Thank you so much for being with us today. I really appreciate it.
0: My great pleasure, Jay. Thank you very much.
1: You are the best. Thanks so much. Ian Lee, business professor, Carleton University in Ottawa, and a researcher, as you know. This is his passion project. He has studied this exclusively, testified in Ottawa.
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1: 5 o'clock on your Monday morning. Thanks for starting it with us. We've had some very nice weather lately. Let's keep that going.
2: Let's keep it going. Let's get even warmer. We had some great conditions for all the runners in the Calgary Marathon over the weekend. But take a look at this. Expecting a high of 27 degrees that we're getting in the afternoon, even with those clouds sticking around here and there. Drew Stremek's going to have a look at our forecast coming up in a few minutes.
1: Premiers from Canada's four western provinces and three territories are holding 2 days of meetings in Kananaskis beginning today.
2: The Alberta government says the premiers will be talking about economic growth, energy security, and nation-building infrastructure, but it's expected a proposed pipeline to Canada's west coast and Alberta's fall referendum will be taking center stage. Among other questions, the referendum will ask whether Albertans want to remain in Canada or start the legal process to hold a binding referendum on separation. Premier Danielle Smith and BC's Premier David Eby have clashed recently over both issues and admit there may be some awkwardness at the meeting today.
3: I think the Prime Minister is using a lot of political capital to really push that message ahead. I'm grateful for it because I think it also gives confidence to Albertans that even though there might have been some concern that the policies of the previous administration were going to get carried forward, I think we're seeing a 180 on a lot of them. And so I was encouraged by that. I think the Prime Minister has a lot of persuasion skills, and he also has a lot of dollars that he can assist in moving some of these projects along in British Columbia. So I'm very hopeful that he'll be able to make a dent in some of that opposition there.
4: I fundamentally disagree with her approach to Canadian unity, and that is just something that we're going to have to agree to disagree on and move past and find ways to support our population. There is a certain irony, I think, in having a Western Premier's meeting and having one of the Premiers bluntly that appears to be setting the table to leave the country. And so, you know, that's an awkwardness in the room for sure, but it doesn't prevent us from talking or working together.
2: The meeting in K Country will wrap up tomorrow. Parliament is set to resume today ahead of the summer break. MPs head back to Ottawa on the heels of a new survey that shows 47% of people believe Canada is heading in the right direction. Abacus data suggests 3 in 4 Canadians see the rest of the world as moving in the wrong direction. That figure increases to 80% when the question was about the United States. Pollster David Coletto says this is reflected by respondents saying they see Canada as a stabilizing force in a turbulent world. Meantime, Prime Minister Mark Carney is heading to New York Wednesday and Thursday. The Prime Minister's office says Carney will meet unspecified CEOs, entrepreneurs, business leaders, and money managers to pitch Canada as an investment destination. He's also scheduled to deliver remarks at the Economic Club of New York on Thursday, with his address focusing on Canada's new economic strategy and how it's progressing. The trip comes just weeks before the Canada-US-Mexico Agreement, or CUSMA, enters its mandatory review period on July 1st.
1: With the warmer temperatures now upon us, a group of advocates is pushing for a maximum heat bylaw for rental properties. ACORN and the Calgary Climate Hub are calling on the City of Calgary to cap the indoor temperatures of rentals at 26 degrees. A survey conducted by ACORN of 700 renters last year found almost half had no access to air conditioning, with many living in poorly insulated buildings. Building standards in Alberta are set by the province, and while legislation requires rental housing units to have a minimum indoor temperature of 22 degrees, there is no level set for the maximum temperature. Advocates say not enough is being done for tenants, and they want the city to help.
5: when my apartment gets past that 26 degrees threshold, I struggle to even work. I struggle to eat. I can't do much. My temperature in my apartment, it's about, in the hottest summer snaps, it's about 33 to 35 degrees inside. I can't get respite. And this is common amongst a lot of different people I've been talking to, and tenants especially.
1: Acorn says they also want a new program to help low-income tenants get access to air conditioning. In a statement, Service Alberta Minister Dale Nally says there are already strong protections in place for renters. He says there are clear rights and responsibilities for both landlords and tenants, with landlords required to ensure dwellings meet health and safety standards. Nally says Albertans can contact the proper authorities if there are any concerns about a dwelling. Court stenographers in Alberta will no longer be keeping real-time records in the courtroom.
2: The province has cut funding as part of this year's budget, leaving some to wonder how accurate and accessible transcripts will be. As Gates Warren reports, they believe it could undermine high-profile cases going forward.
6: For Kristen DiRocco, court stenography is her form of art.
7: I turn words into music, and I hit multiple buttons like a chord on a piano.
6: Now president of the Alberta Shorthand Reporters Association, she was disappointed to learn the province has cut funding for court reporting services in criminal trials.
7: That is typically where you're litigating at the highest jeopardy, and so we thought it was important to still be there, and we thought that they also realized our importance in that setting, but unfortunately it looks like it's coming down to a numbers game, and we did get cut.
6: In a statement, the Justice Ministry says reporting services for Court of King's Bench criminal trials will be transitioned in the 2026-27 fiscal year and shifting towards digital court recordings, meaning reporting will be audio only come July.
8: So you're in a positions here. I suspect that we're going to find that this may prolong certain trials.
6: The head of the Criminal Trial Lawyers Association says losing out on a physical reporter in the courtroom could lead to issues in accuracy and accessibility. The Justice Ministry has made cuts in areas before, reducing legal aid as a part of the provincial budget in 2025. The Premier saying earlier this year she will withhold funding to support new judicial appointments if the feds don't give Alberta a say in them.
8: Every time we try to streamline something in the court, there's always growing pains to figure out how to make it work. And in this case, the growing pain might be making sure we add a couple extra days on the end to make sure we've got enough time for trial.
6: While other provinces have already phased out court reporters, DiRocco says their role holds weight.
7: I don't think that just leaving it to the audio and asking a clerk to take on more work is the right approach in this situation. What a court reporter in the room offers you is continuity. They offer you instantaneous access to the record. They offer you refereeing.
6: She hopes the province sees the value in stenographers and will return funding to get them back into courtrooms.
7: I think there's still a bright future for court reporters in Alberta.
6: An intricate art form in a world where words matter. Gates Gorin, Global News.
2: From growing up on a cattle farm in rural Alberta to preparing for a mission hundreds of kilometers above Earth, Canadian astronaut Joshua Kutrick will soon achieve a lifelong goal.
1: He touched down in Calgary on Sunday, speaking about his journey and sending a message about chasing big dreams. Jordan Prentice reports.
9: Before the spacesuits, fighter jets, and astronaut training, Joshua Kutrick lived a life familiar to many Albertans. But something about that big prairie sky called to him.
10: When I was six, I'd look at the stars and go, wow, wouldn't that be awesome? And I had this crazy dream of, wanting to work in space, go to space someday.
9: Now that crazy dream is becoming a reality. Kutrick is set to lift off next year as part of NASA's SpaceX Crew 13 to the ISS, where he will live and work for 6 months. But his journey to the stars hasn't been an easy one.
10: It's a very big goal. It takes tons of work and dedication, a lot of studying, obviously, but it takes persistence. There's never a straight, easy path. There's lots of ups and downs, twists and turns, disappointments along the way, and it's never a sure thing.
9: With his hard work and dedication coming to fruition, Kutrick was at the Telespark Science Center on Sunday, connecting with the next generation of aspiring astronauts.
11: Yeah, I actually think I would go to space if I had the opportunity.
12: Having CSA astronauts like Joshua Kutrick here, that makes a huge difference, right? And those moments of wow, these are the things that people are going to remember their whole life.
11: To kind of put that base in place so that they have those exposures to different areas of science and whatnot so that they know
13: what's interesting to them and that there is so far for them to go within that industry.
9: And as Canada's role at the forefront of human space exploration continues to evolve, that exposure is more important than ever.
10: It's directly tied to our future prosperity as a country. What space has done for us, being involved in Space Station, being involved with Artemis, what it has done for us in terms of ingenuity, the inventions we've stumbled across along the way, economics, industry bases here in country, it's important.
9: Kuchrick's mission to the International Space Station is set to launch sometime in 2026. Jordan Prentice, Global News.
2: Still ahead, a possible deal on the table. We'll have the latest on negotiations to end the U.S. war with Iran and why U.S. President Donald Trump is now saying he doesn't want to rush into an agreement.
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2: The U.S. and Iran are said to be moving closer to a possible deal to end the war. 13 U.S. service members have died since the conflict began in February.
1: Today is Memorial Day south of the border. U.S. President Donald Trump will take part in a wreath-laying ceremony as negotiations with Iran press on. Tina Krause with more.
18: A senior Trump administration official tells CBS News the Iranians have in principle agreed to a deal that would include the disposal of highly enriched uranium and the reopening of the Strait of Hormuz, a vital shipping route for the world's energy supplies.
19: So we have what I think is a pretty solid thing on the table in terms of their ability to open up the straits, get the straits open, enter into a very real, significant, time-limited negotiation on the nuclear matters.
18: Secretary of State Marco Rubio says the plan has support in the region.
19: We thought we might have some news last night, maybe today. I wouldn't read too much into it. It takes a little while to hear back.
18: Complicating matters, CBS News has learned U.S. intelligence shows Iran's supreme leader is holed up in a secret location with little access to the outside world, and it takes time for him to receive data and send back responses. In a social media post Sunday, President Trump wrote, he ordered his team not to rush into a deal and that time is on our side. But some senators are expressing concern, with reports in Iranian media suggesting Tehran may keep control over the Strait of Hormuz.
20: The president should have stuck to his campaign pledge of keeping us out of war and focused on bringing down prices. He's done just the opposite.
21: Any agreement with Iran that isn't subject to ratification by Congress is going to be doomed to fail.
18: A top Iranian military leader says it's Tehran's legal right to control the strait. Tina Krause, CBS News, London.
1: Some of the Canadian activists who were detained by Israeli forces over their Gaza-bound mission last week have returned to Canada.
2: Twelve Canadians were part of a flotilla of about 420 activists attempting to break

0: Israel's naval blockade of Gaza when they were intercepted and detained by Israeli military. The activists describe being subjected to, quote, dehumanizing conditions in custody, including frequent beatings, being cut by knives, shot at with rubber bullets, and at least 12 counts of sexual assault.
1: We are not the story. The only thing that is important about what we did is that now there are some of us holding Western government nationalities and passports who know what really happens to the Palestinian people day in and day out. The amount of torture and beating and humiliation that falls upon the Palestinians that we experienced for 3 days is unbearable.
0: After the Canadians were detained, Israel's National Security Minister Itamar Ben-Gvir published a video of himself taunting the activists while they were bound and kneeling with their faces to the ground. Foreign Affairs Minister Anita Anand has condemned what she's calling appalling abuse, and Israel's ambassador to Canada has been summoned over the mistreatment of civilians. Israeli prison officials have denied any abuse. In Washington, police continue to investigate a weekend shooting just outside the White House. It sent journalists and tourists scrambling for cover.
2: An armed gunman was killed after exchanging gunfire with Secret Service agents. As Candace Cole reports, it marks the latest high-profile shooting to happen in the vicinity of the U.S. president.
3: Everyone to the press briefing room right now.
4: Get inside.
5: Okay?
6: Yes.
7: Is it gunshots?
6: I don't know.
8: A barrage of gunfire just outside the White House sent reporters and camera crews racing to the White House press briefing room Saturday.
9: President Trump has said a deal is close, only for the two sides to remain.
8: This footage capturing the terrifying moment when shots were fired as ABC News senior White House correspondent Selena Wong ducks for cover. According to the Secret Service, the shooting happened just after 6 p.m. when a man pulled a gun from his bag and began firing at officers near a White House security checkpoint, resulting in an exchange of gunfire with Secret Service agents. That shooting taking chunks out of the nearby Irish embassy and a gift shop. The gunman, identified as 21-year-old Nasir Best, was killed by Secret Service. A bystander was also struck. Tourists in the area were left shaken.
10: It was scary. I didn't understand what happened.
11: It's scary. I mean, we live in scary times. It seems like there's violence all the time.
8: According to court documents, Best was arrested last July for trying to enter another security checkpoint at the White House when he disobeyed orders to stop and claimed to be Jesus Christ. Taking to Truth Social, U.S. President Donald Trump, who was in the White House at the time of the shooting, thanked the Secret Service for taking swift and professional action against Best. Saturday's shooting marks the third shooting involving Secret Service agents in a month's time, following an alleged assassination attempt on Trump during the White House Correspondents' Dinner in April and a shooting near the Washington Monument as Vice President J.D. Vance's motorcade passed by just 3 weeks ago. Candace Cole, Global News, Washington.
0: Authorities in Southern California are trying to prevent an explosion from a damaged chemical tank.
12: What they found was a potential crack in the tank, which could potentially be relieving some of the pressure in there.
0: Unmanned hoses have been set up to spray the tank, trying to contain a chemical reaction happening inside. The 50,000 people who live within a 2-kilometer radius of the plant have been evacuated. Firefighters are hoping to cool off the chemical inside the tank to prevent an explosion or leak.
2: Crossing the finish line, the massive Calgary Marathon was held over the weekend with some new changes to meet growing demand.
0: All right, taking a look outside here on your Monday morning, getting another week started. We've got your weather forecast with Drew Stremick coming up.
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0: Thousands of Calgarians took part this weekend in the country's longest-running marathon.
1: I see David's strong finish, David. Good for you.
2: More than 20,000 people pounded the pavement in the 62nd edition of the Calgary Marathon. On Sunday, runners took part in the full and half marathons, starting in downtown Calgary, before going through Bridgeland, up to Bow Ness, then back to the finish line at NMAX Park.
3: It was really, really great. It was my first full marathon here. I've done a few halves with the Calgary Marathon, and the weather was perfect. The route was amazing. The people are fantastic, and it was a great run. You learn a lot about yourself. Train for it. There's lots of cheer along the way, lots of motivation, the aid stations. It's amazing. The people are amazing. Calgary's amazing, and it was a great run.
2: This year, a number of changes were implemented to help deal with the growing number of participants, including limiting the number of runners at the starting line and a change to the direction along the start of the course. As the weather warms up and more people head outdoors, it appears a lot of them are doing so with a tennis racket in their hands.
0: The popularity of the sport is hitting new heights with millions of Canadians participating. Tim Sargent takes a closer look.
4: It's a sport that more and more players are swinging into, tennis.
5: It's just a great sport. You're working out, you're having fun.
4: Mara Chacon picked up a racket 3 years ago, and now she's hooked.
5: You really can see like where you're at and how things are going. You're improving all the time, your shot gets better.
4: She's not alone. A new survey published by Tennis Canada reveals that the sport is surging in popularity.

0: spent time on the courts in 2025, compared to only 23% 2 years earlier.
1: Our league and everything, it's full. So we have a waiting list for every activity, so it's full. So.
0: Tennis court reservations, public or private, are picking up faster than ever.
1: It's a good problem because we have to find more space to play.
0: Canadian stars on the tour have a big part to play in the sport's soaring popularity. Montreal native Félix Auger-Aliassime is at a career-high number 5 in the world, and defending National Bank Open champion Victoria Mboko is ranked 9th.
2: Now that we have some Canadians playing at the top level, obviously tennis is just a sport that is more followed than before.
0: Tournament director Valerie Tétreault says Canada's junior development program is building future stars and it's influencing other younger players to start. Affordable access to tennis courts year-round is also a major factor with recreational players.
2: Yes, you can be part of a private club, but hopefully there's more and more indoor public courts as well where you can play and it's not too expensive.
0: Quebec ranks highest in Canada for the proportion of people who play, almost 1 out of 5.
3: Around the parks, in every neighborhood, you see so many like tennis courts. So it's easy. Like, all you need is a racket and that's it.

0: generation of players.
1: A sport that more and more are taking a shot at, regardless of age or ability. Tim Sargent, Global News at the IGA Stadium.
2: Well, let's take a look at that national forecast this morning. We're going to start out on the East Coast. You can see, other than Iqaluit, things are a little cool up there, but double digits out in St. John's and Halifax for today. While Halifax could be seeing some showers by the looks of it, going to be continuing through Montreal and Ottawa as well, but those look at those highs, 21 and 23, while Toronto sitting at 17. Thunder Bay a little bit in the teens as well, 15 degrees there, but once you hit Manitoba and start moving west, oh boy, things start looking like summer. 27 in Winnipeg, Regina looking at 30 degrees today, while Edmonton, Calgary, Saskatoon, 27 and 28. Vancouver a little cooler out there, 14 and some showers, while Whitehorse sees a bunch of cloud. And of course, Yellowknife could see some showers as well, but a high of 10 degrees. And when we take a look at that future cast, you can see here, yeah, a whole lot of precipitation.

0: Again, a large system making its way through southern Quebec and also through the Maritimes, again, bringing a lot of those showers that we talked about. But again, another system moving in through northern Ontario on the heels of that. So it might be a wet next couple of days, especially in Quebec and the Maritimes. But of course, tomorrow, yeah, things looking not too bad. Two in Iqaluit, four out in St. John's, while Halifax, Montreal, Ottawa, and Toronto range around 21 to 30 degrees. So that heat moving back. And of course, out in the west, those well above seasonal temperatures still being experienced, 26 for Edmonton and Calgary, while Vancouver looks at 18. And that's your national forecast.
1: A look outside as that sun is just coming up, looking very nice over our skyline. We have much more ahead. We'll be back right after this.
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11: Begin a two-day meeting in Kananaskis country today for talks on trade, energy, and economic growth.
1: But Alberta's growing separatist movement is expected to dominate the conversation, particularly when it comes to BC Premier David Eby.
12: I bought him a pair of boots, so I think he's going to show up at least for the boots. Told me he was looking forward to those.
1: That was Premier Danielle Smith speaking about BC Premier David Eby at the Calgary Chamber last week, just a day after Eby met with Prime Minister Mark Carney. Smith says the focus of the meeting is strengthening Western partnerships and unlocking economic potential. But several premiers have already weighed in on the separatism debate. Thursday night, Smith announced there would be a question on the October referendum ballot about Alberta's future in Canada. BC's David Eby called it ironic the leaders would be meeting in a province considering leaving Confederation, while Manitoba's Wab Kanu says his top priority is defending Canadian unity. The premiers are also expected to discuss pipelines, energy projects, and defense spending as Ottawa pushes ahead with new nation-building initiatives across the West. With the warmer temperatures now upon us, a group of advocates is pushing for a maximum heat bylaw for rental properties. ACORN and the Calgary Climate Hub are calling on the City of Calgary to cap the indoor temperatures of rentals at 26 degrees. A survey conducted by ACORN of 700 renters last year found almost half had no access to air conditioning, with many living in poorly insulated buildings. Building standards in Alberta are set by the province, and while legislation requires rental housing units to have a minimum indoor temperature of 22 degrees, there is no level set for the maximum temperature. Advocates say not enough is being done for tenants, and they want the city to help.
13: when my apartment gets past that

0: 26 degrees threshold. I struggle to even work. I struggle to eat. I can't do much. My temperature in my apartment, it's about, in the hottest summer snaps, it's about 33 to 35 degrees inside. I can't get respite. And this is common amongst a lot of different people I've been talking to, and tenants especially.
1: Acorn says they also want a new program to help low-income tenants get access to air conditioning. In a statement, Service Alberta Minister Dale

0: Ali says there are already strong protections in place for renters. He says there are clear rights and responsibilities for both landlords and tenants, with landlords required to ensure dwellings meet health and safety standards. Nally says Albertans can contact the proper authorities if there are any concerns about a dwelling.
1: All right, let's throw things over to Drew, keeping an eye on weather and traffic for us this Monday morning. Drew, things set to heat up in the city today.
2: Yeah, absolutely, Blake. I mean, if you've got any ways to keep yourself cool, whether that's AC, going out and getting into some shade, today's going to be the day to do it. And for a couple days this week, it's going to be like that. But 8 degrees already this morning. Those winds looking relatively calm. But again, it's going to be a beautiful one out there. Now, when we take a look at some temperatures across Alberta at the moment, you can see down in Lethbridge and Medicine Hat, already in double digits, 11 degrees at right now. Calgary, Red Deer, as well as Banff, ranging around 5 to 8. Of course, double digits in Edmonton and Lloyd as well, and then again a high level on the cooler side, sitting at the freezing mark at the moment now. But when we look at those temperatures, you can see well above seasonal highs of 27 in Edmonton, Lloydminster here in Calgary, 29 for Lethbridge, and 31 out in Medicine Hat. So feeling some serious summer heat. Again, do what you can, stay hydrated, make sure you're wearing sunscreen if you're outdoors. We do have some upper teens and some moisture in the areas like Jasper, potentially Grand Prairie, but

0: time we hit midday. But again, you can see down in Lethbridge and Medicine Hat, somewhat similar, while it gets relatively calmer the further north we make it. Now, when we take a look on that future cast, you can see as we head into the afternoon, a lot of clear skies. Again, this is going to allow all that sunshine, allow all that heat. Just kind of more so in the foothills, that's where we're starting to see a bit of cloud. And of course, in the north western portion of the province, you can see that precipitation. But as we move from Monday towards into the evening, again, those clear conditions still sticking around. A lot of that precipitation breaking up, but then in the little another blip going to be coming in through from the south. Of course, tomorrow we're still going to be dealing with a lot of these above seasonal temperatures. 27 in Calgary, 33 for Medicine Hat, and 29 out in Lethbridge. 27 up in Edmonton with that cloud, though. And again, that precipitation more so in the northwestern portion of the province. And you can see here over the next 7 days, those temperatures not going to quit. 27 for today and tomorrow. You can see again, it does last into the midweek when we start to see some instability with some showers and thunderstorms. But again, well above seasonal, even when we hit towards the weekend. And of course, when we take a look at our first look at traffic, things are looking smooth out on Deerfoot and McKnight. Again, not a lot of volume at the moment, so it's nice to see for your Monday morning commute, and that's your OK Tire traffic.
1: Thanks, Drew.
2: Four out-of-control wildfires that ignited in northern Alberta over the weekend are now being held. Three of the fires are within the Fort McMurray Forest area, under a hectare in size, and one in the high-level forest area. This one estimated to be about 27 hectares. Alberta Wildfire says all three Fort McMurray fires were lightning-related. The cause of the high-level fire is under investigation.
1: From growing up on a cattle farm in rural Alberta to preparing for a mission hundreds of kilometers above Earth, Canadian astronaut Joshua Kutrick will soon achieve a lifelong goal.
2: He touched down in Calgary on Sunday, speaking about his journey and sending a message about chasing big dreams. Jordan Prentice reports.
3: Before the spacesuits, fighter jets, and astronaut training, Joshua Kutrick lived a life familiar to many Albertans. But something about that big prairie sky called to him.
4: When I was six, I'd look at the stars and go, wow, that, wouldn't that be awesome? And I had this crazy dream of, yeah, wanting to work in space, go to space someday.
3: Now that crazy dream is becoming a reality. Kutrick is set to lift off next year as part of NASA's SpaceX Crew 13 to the ISS, where he will live and work for 6 months. But his journey to the stars hasn't been an easy one.
4: It's a very big goal. It takes tons of work and dedication, a lot of studying, obviously, but it takes persistence. There's never a straight, easy path. There's lots of ups and downs, twists and turns, disappointments along the way, and it's never a sure thing.
3: With his hard work and dedication coming to fruition, Kutrick was at the Telespark Science Center on Sunday, connecting with the next generation of aspiring astronauts.
5: Yeah, I actually think I would go to space if I had the opportunity.
6: Having CSA astronauts like Joshua Kutrick here, that makes a huge difference, right? And those moments of wow, these are the things that people are going to remember their whole life.
5: To kind of put that base in place so that they have those exposures to different areas of science and whatnot, so that they know what's interesting to them and that there is so far for them to go within that industry.
3: And as Canada's role at the forefront of human space exploration continues to evolve, that exposure is more important than ever.
4: It's directly tied to our future prosperity as a country. What space has done for us, being involved in space station, being involved with Artemis, what it has done for us in terms of ingenuity, the inventions we've stumbled across along the way, economics, industry bases here in country, it's important.
3: Kutrick's mission to the International Space Station is set to launch sometime in 2026. Jordan Prentice, Global News.
1: Well, what do horses and golf balls have in common? For one Alberta girl, one represents a link to her dream. Sarah Comedina explains.
7: The 50-cent balls?
8: Most 10-year-olds don't have a summer job, but Zoe Ferris isn't most 10-year-olds. Zoe sells golf balls through Marketplace or on the side of the road.
7: A lot of work.
8: Now, on her fourth summer, she's not even sure how many she has sold.
7: I don't know, maybe a billion. I don't know, I'm just assuming.
8: But she needs to sell a lot of golf balls.
7: There you go.
9: Thanks so much, Zoe.
7: You're welcome. This is yours. Thank you.
9: Thank you for your support. Good luck on your horse.
8: Because this girl has a dream.
7: I've been wanting a horse for a long time, like since I've basically grown up with them.
8: Every golf ball sold is a step closer to Zoe owning her very own horse.

0: horse.
1: Okay, there you go.
2: Thank you. And good luck with your horses.
1: Thank you.
0: It's stable work. She finds her own inventory, or people have also donated golf balls to her. Then she makes them look new.
1: Basically a big bucket, and then we have like a drill, and then we have to scrub them by hand just to make sure.
3: I'm a proud dad.
0: Her dad has been teaching her the value of a dollar.
4: When she gets $1,000, we will invest it for her, and I will mark it down, and she's got a bank of daddy bond.
0: Zoe does have enough to reach her goal, but she has to hold her horses because she also needs money for after.
1: It's the expenses of having one for like vet bills, feeding them, water.
0: The hope is next year she will meet her new horse.
1: Being able to buy the horse would be a real accomplishment.
0: A moment Zoe has thought a lot about. For 4 years now, it has driven her.
1: I might cry.
0: Sarah Comedina, Global News.
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0: As warmer weather entices more people outside, experts say the spring peak for ticks is hitting many parts of the country.
1: Catherine Ward with why the potentially pesky parasites might be popping up in more places and how to protect yourself this season.
2: With more than 40 different types in Canada, scientists say ticks can be tricky business.
3: We are definitely seeing a very fast range expansion, and we're witnessing it in real time.
2: In 2026, there has been a jump in the number of ticks reported through the website eTick, a free tracking system supported through the federal government.
3: Almost 70% more submissions of the black-legged tick in the early months of 2026 than we did for the same time period in 2025.
2: Entomologists say in the last 10 years, the black-legged tick has been spreading.
3: We have seen that species really managing to move further north in a lot more habitats than where it used to be present. And we're also finding it in much greater abundance in areas where we know it was there for the last few years.
2: Reasons are varied.
4: There is a climate change at play that is giving us milder winter seasons where ticks are not affected as much as the cold weather. We're also seeing a more humid and warm environment that makes very suitable for them to thrive over, you know, the spring, the summer and the fall months.
2: Researchers say the Lone Star tick, common along the East Coast, south of the border, is a species to watch.
3: At the moment, it still gets carried in on birds or, you know, people that travel back into the country. But even though we are really keeping an eye on that species because its range is moving north in the U.S.
2: Responding quickly to any tick is important.
4: Through a tick bite, multiple pathogens can be transmitted.
3: The faster you remove a tick, and especially if you remove your black-legged tick within 24 hours, the risk of contracting Lyme disease is extremely low. So time is of the essence.
2: Experts say avoiding long grass, wearing repellent, and tucking pants into socks are all useful strategies to avoid getting bit. However, doing a thorough tick check on yourself and pets remains one of the best defenses. Catherine Ward, Global News.
1: For people recovering from a stroke, one of the biggest challenges is struggling to regain their independence.
0: Michael George shows us how a driving simulator is helping patients get back their car keys and their freedom.
5: Amanda Shannon is working hard to be a mom to her two kids, but her journey hasn't been easy.
6: I'm trying to make my right hand work again.
5: She had a stroke after giving birth to her son. At 33 years old, Amanda couldn't walk, talk, or move the right side of her body. She's been fighting hard to relearn simple tasks. But despite all her progress, one big thing was still missing: driving.
6: She was concerned about wanting to take her kids to school, be able to do that again.
5: Christina Duncan is an occupational therapist with Cleveland Clinic. She's been giving Amanda a sort of driver's ed using this simulator.
7: Watch out, there's a stop sign that's hidden.
8: Really?
7: Yep.
8: Yep, now I see.
5: Just like the real thing, there's a steering wheel, signals, and pedals. Bit by bit, Amanda improved her coordination and reaction time. But it's not just about physical rehabilitation.
6: It builds up a person's confidence. It also puts them into a simulated world where they are safe instead of trying to get right in the car where you have all of these other factors that may be in play.
8: I did it. Good job.
5: The drive behind this rehab is independence, the ability to go where she wants.
6: I love driving now because I'm free again.
9: She's done awesome. So she's gotten back to driving her kids. She drives herself to therapy. She does running errands, doing the things that she was doing before.
5: And most importantly, to be a mom to her kids. Michael George, CBS News, New York.
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9: It is time now to check in with Sarah Crosby from QR Calgary. Good morning to you, Sarah.
10: Happy Monday morning.
9: Happy Monday morning. What is it looking like for you this morning? What are you working on?
10: So one of the things we're going to do is check in with Arlene Dickinson. You know her as a businesswoman, an entrepreneur, and an investor. Of course, one of the famous faces from the beloved show Dragon's Den. We're going to get Arlene's perspective on what all of this separation talk and the referendum coming in October means for investment and business confidence in our city and our province, and check in on her thoughts about what's been coming down since late last week.
9: Yeah, a lot of reaction coming in. That will be interesting to hear, Sarah. For us later this morning, we're speaking with our chief political correspondent, David Aiken. He will have more about Parliament returning and some of the top priorities for MPs heading back to Ottawa. And Global's Reggie Cicchini will be joining us from Washington for an update on a potential deal with the U.S. and Iran. So we'll see what will happen with those topics. Lots going on. A busy Monday, Sarah.
10: It's always busy in the city.
9: It really is. Something to talk about all the time. Have a great show today.
10: You guys too.
9: That is Sarah Crosby. You can listen to her on QR Calgary weekday mornings. That starts at 6 a.m. It was a celebration of all things Lego at the Alberta Aviation Museum.
11: A wonderland of blocks and builds at Edmonton's Northern Bricks as over 100 artists from across Canada and the U.S. showcased their passion and skills throughout the weekend. There were plenty of activities for kids of all ages, featuring everything from massive Lego displays to intricate pieces, creativity on full display at this year's event.
12: Lego is an art form because you do get to continue to create, design, and the really cool thing about Lego is you can break it up. You can start again. Unlike an oil painting, which I have done, oil paintings are great. That's a masterpiece. You're going to leave that on your wall, but something like Lego, you get to play with it again and again, right?
11: The event also featured a sensory hour prior to opening to the public to ensure people could enjoy the show in a quieter and less bright environment.
13: Well, you're definitely going to want to break out that sunscreen today as we deal with some serious heat. And, of course, you might also be seeing a little bit of stronger winds around noon today. Those gusts getting around 40 kilometers per hour, so we'll have to wait and see as the morning goes on. But when we take a look at our weather window this morning, we got this beautiful shot sent in from Richard. Obviously, you can see the downtown skyline in the background, but a beautiful day again. All those flowers starting to bloom. Been seeing a couple of bumblebees around as well, so our buzzing friends are out in the gardens making sure everything's looking

0: looking great. But again, that high, 27 today, well above a seasonal, especially for this time of year. Usually we're looking for highs around 18. Last year was quite warm as well. 25 was that high. While we are close to record-breaking territory, not quite close enough, 1928, 32 for that high. Now, sun came up around 5:34 this morning, going to be setting around 9:33 tonight, so a nice, beautiful, long day out there. And, of course, when we take a look at our dog walking forecast, yeah, Hank and Duke are probably going to be doing this afternoon. Again, very warm at 27 for that high. Winds from the south-southwest around 19 kilometers per hour. So, again, a beautiful day out there. And, of course, when we take a look further ahead, that ice cream melting forecast, you're going to want to eat this real fast. That high at 27, not going to last too long. So if you do find yourself out maybe enjoying a cold treat, going to want to eat it quickly.
1: Well, there's nothing quite like the support you can get in a four-legged friend, and that's seen firsthand at the Zebra Center in Edmonton.
2: Its dog program, which helps traumatized children and youth, introduced a new member on Sunday at the fundraiser. Catherine Ludwig has the details.
3: Applause, laughter, music, and the occasional barking filled the Ladies Off the Green fundraiser on Sunday. Yes. Its main goal? Raising money for the Zebra Center, which offers support services to children and youth who have experienced abuse. CEO of the center, Emmy Stubing, says the need for their service has increased drastically over the years.
4: In 2016, we helped about 1,800 kids, and now it's 44. So we've almost tripled the number of kids coming through Zebra in just a decade.
3: The money from the fundraiser is going to the center's dog program.
4: Last year, our dogs, our team of three, supported kids over 1,100 times.
3: The center has had a team of three dogs, but it's now getting a fourth member. At the fundraiser, Nitro, a nearly two-year-old black lab, was introduced.
5: Staff are loving him. He seems to love our other dogs at the facility. So far, so good. We're very excited to see what he'll do.
3: Stephanie Franks oversees the dog program. She says having dogs at the center to help support the children has been game-changing.
5: We get more disclosures when a dog is present. They just bring that calm, that non-judgmental approach.
3: Shelley Bykowicz is a Crown prosecutor and has seen how beneficial the dogs are at both the center and in the courtroom.
6: It's not only the kids who feel comfortable, but you should see the judges react and the defense counsel. And everybody just has a much more calm and respectful way of approaching the whole experience.
3: The fundraising goal for the Zebra Center is $100,000. By the time Nitro was introduced, it was announced that they had raised $95,000, and the organizers are confident they'll hit their goal. Catherine Ludwig, Global News.

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1: 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And we're not antisocial, by the way.
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5: This is Global News. I'm Tony King. Partly cloudy and 8 at 6 o'clock. The Western Premiers hold 2 days of meetings in Kananaskis starting today. The agenda includes economic growth, energy security, and nation-building infrastructure. It's also expected to include the hopes for another pipeline to carry Alberta oil to the West Coast. Premier Danielle Smith last week said she is optimistic after signing a new deal with the Prime Minister.
6: I think the Prime Minister is using a lot of political capital to really push that message ahead. I'm grateful for it because I think it also gives confidence to Albertans that even though there might have been some concern that the policies of the previous administration were going to get carried forward, I think we're seeing a 180 on a lot of them. And so I was encouraged by that.
5: BC Premier David Eby disagrees on the pipeline proposal and adds there could be some awkwardness at the meeting after Smith's announcement last week of a referendum that could lead to a vote on Alberta separation. But Eby says that will not prevent the premiers from talking or working together. The meeting in Kay Country will wrap up tomorrow. Coming up, Federalists hit the road to drum up support for remaining in Canada. But first, QR Calgary, time saver traffic.
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8: We are already waking up to some of those slowdowns throughout the city this morning. If you're in the northeast on Deerfoot surrounding Stony Trail, we are seeing multiple lanes closed due to some bridge cleaning being done. That should be cleared up soon for you, but just expect some slowdowns in the meantime. And if you're on eastbound Stony Trail onto northbound Shaganapi, there is some traffic light work being done, and you are expected to slow down to 50. In the meantime, that is closing your right lane, so expect some delays in that area as well. As a whole, though, your main roads are looking dry and clear. Just make sure you're taking those delays extra carefully. $1.49 Day is back. 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Get throwback prices on favorites and more for just $1.49. 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For QR Calgary Time Saver Traffic, I'm Rylan Nilsson.
5: A campaign event was held on the weekend in an effort to stop Alberta from leaving Canada. Former Deputy Premier Thomas Lukaszczyk leads the Forever Canadian faction, and he says that he, along with hundreds of other volunteers, will be zigzagging from the province's north to the south in his Unity bus, encouraging Albertans to vote for staying in Canada in the October referendum.
9: They will be door knocking, they will be dropping off lawn signs, they will be at all major events throughout this entire summer and fall, and I will be riding in this bus from town to town, from campground to campground, just reminding people that they have to sign up and they have to vote.
5: Lukaszczyk says his campaign's goal is to obtain a clear majority. As temperatures warm up, advocates are pushing a maximum heat bylaw to limit rental properties in Calgary to no more than 26 degrees. The call comes after a survey of 700 renters last year found almost half had no access to air conditioning, with many living in poorly insulated buildings. Alberta does have an indoor minimum of 22 degrees for rentals, but there is no set maximum. The wild

0: Wildfire danger in northern Alberta continues to be high. Alberta Wildfire says conditions have been dry in the Slave Lake and Grand Prairie forest areas, and a fire can spread quickly. Alberta's Justice Ministry has made the call to stop funding court reporting services for Court of King's Bench criminal trials for the 2026-27 fiscal year. This means court proceedings will rely solely on digital audio recordings beginning in July. As Global's Gates Garin reports, the people who until now have recorded every word in a courtroom worry something will be lost if they're not there.
1: President of the Alberta Shorthand Reporters Association, Kristen DiRocco, was disappointed to learn the province has cut funding for court reporting services in criminal trials.
2: That is typically where you're litigating at the highest jeopardy. And so we thought it was important to still be there, and we thought that they also realized our importance in that setting, but unfortunately it looks like it's coming down to a numbers game and we did get cut.
1: While other provinces have already phased out court reporters, DiRocco says their role holds weight.
2: I don't think that just leaving it to the audio and asking a clerk to take on more work is the right approach in this situation.
1: She hopes the province sees the value in stenographers and will return funding to get them back into courtrooms.
2: I think there's still a bright future for court reporters in Alberta.
1: Gates Gorin, Global News.
0: In sports, the Montreal Canadiens earned a split on the road in Carolina and tonight looked to take a 2-1 lead over the Hurricanes in the NHL's Eastern Conference Final. Last night, the Vegas Golden Knights stormed back with 5 unanswered goals after going down 3-0 in the first period, ending with a 5-3 win over Colorado. They are a game away from sweeping the Avalanche in the Western Final. Toronto Blue Jays open a 3-game series against the visiting Miami Marlins. The Jays won 2 of 3 over the weekend against visiting Pittsburgh. In the NBA, the San Antonio Spurs beat Oklahoma City Thunder 103-82 to even that NBA Western Conference Final at 2 wins each. And in the Canadian Elite Basketball League, the Calgary Surge lost to the Vancouver Bandits 111-101 yesterday. Breaking news when it happens. Our next scheduled news at 6:30. I'm Tony King.
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0: Environment Canada, Calgary weather, mixed sun and cloud today, high 26, mainly cloudy overnight, the low 14. Mixed sun and cloud tomorrow with a chance of late day showers or thunderstorms, the high 26. Wednesday, mixed sun and cloud, high of 24. Cloudy with a chance of showers on Thursday, the high 21. Sunny and 25 on Friday. Right now, it's 8 degrees.
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4: 6:07 on your Monday morning. Tossing and turning and turning and tossing. Tossing and turning all night. I'm going to share a story. How was your weekend, Mr. Dave McIver? Did you sleep well? Do you feel rested? Did you have a good 2 days off?
6: Yeah, I slept okay. I didn't sleep great last night, but I guess it's not the weekend anymore. So I slept good on the weekend, but not so much into the work week. But, well, I was 7 hours today. It's a simple game.
4: Have you ever had a neighbor or a roommate or something do something that's so loud that your brain actually thinks, I'm going to call the police. This is a noise disturbance. This is too loud, too much, too late. I'm calling the police and I'm getting my sleep back.
6: If I had any energy at that time, there was somebody snowblowing our streets at 3 a.m. this winter.
4: What?
6: Yeah, you know, like a Tuesday.
4: Who's snowblowing at 3 a.m.?
6: There was a person on our street snowblowing at 3 a.m. Courtney woke up. She's like, what is that? I'm like, I don't know. Sounds like a snowblower. Open window. It's a snowblower. But I didn't have to call anybody because when somebody, like 2 minutes later, I heard someone screaming at this person and then it stopped and I just went back to sleep. And then I got up like 40 minutes later.
4: That person's a hero, the screamer.
6: Yeah, but that snowblower, like for someone who gets up at 3:40, all my snow was shoveled. I wasn't like overly upset about it.
4: If you're listening right now to the QR Calgary Morning Show at 6:08, it means that you are getting up early, what, 4, 4:30?

0: 5:30 in the morning. If this is your time to listen, you've got some funky shift work or early mornings happening as well. So I get up at 3 a.m. and I'm in here for 4:30 in the morning. So the sleep of Saturday and Sunday is key to me not being a maniac and not being quick to super emotional. Because when you get up this early, I find that little things are triggering and I overreact. Whereas if I'm on the afternoon show and something happens, you think, ah, it's okay. That's life. We'll figure it out. Something happens when you've had no sleep and it is the end of the world. Like, I become quickly despondent. So Saturday morning, it is 4:16 a.m.
1: That's early.
0: 4:16 on my Saturday morning. And it honestly feels like my house is rumbling and moving. And there's this awful noise. It feels like there's a chainsaw one house over or someone doing construction. Something is going on in my neighborhood at 4:16 in the morning. So much so that my husband also wakes up. And we're like, what is that? What is happening? So we're looking around and the house feels like it's vibrating. I'm like, it is 4:16 in the morning. Pull the curtains out from my front window and the city of Calgary is cutting curbs at 4:16 in the morning. They are doing curb removal work.
1: Did they get most of it out?
0: Yes, Dave, they did.
1: Just wondering if they were doing good work.
0: There are four trucks. The red and yellow and blue emergency lights are all spinning. There are guys everywhere cutting curbs. And I said to my husband, can we call the police? Because I don't think they should be cutting curbs at 4:16 in the morning. This is so loud. He said, you're not going to call the police on their colleagues who all work for the city of Calgary, Sarah.
1: 311.
0: And I said, can you call Kim Tyers, our city councilor? My husband said, you want me to call Kim Tyers at 4:16 in the morning?
1: Yeah.
0: In my tired brain, it made sense.
1: It doesn't. You just ruined Kim's sleep. You don't want to do that. She's got a busy day ahead of her that day. She's got to deal with you.
0: 4:16 for an hour, they cut the curbs in my neighborhood. And the house rumbled. And I just kept thinking, why are we doing this at this time of the day?
1: Did you spend some nice time outside that day by chance?
0: I spent about an hour just laying in my bed being really cranky and crusty.
1: Like later in the day, were you out?
0: Yeah.
1: Was it noisy?
0: Yeah.
1: It was noisy? Later in the day?
0: In the daytime?
1: Yeah, they were cutting the curbs again?
0: Oh, no, just like regular life sounds.
1: So it was like a peaceful noise. You got to enjoy your afternoon with no loud curb cutting?
0: Mm-hmm.
1: Oh.
0: Well, why would you cut the curbs? Why would you cut the curbs at 4:16 in the morning?
1: So that you could have a nice afternoon of silence and birds chirping and you could sit outside in your community and then everybody could have a nice Saturday. I mean, I don't know. That's crazy. I would be upset as well.
0: My plan was if they didn't stop cutting the curbs very soon, I was going to go into the garage, find a sleeping bag, curl up on my son's floor because he's at the back of the house and hope that he didn't know I was on his floor. Because if he woke up and saw his mom sleeping on his floor, then he also would have been awake and irritated.
1: Bet you wish you didn't give up that bedroom.
0: Okay, so the backstory on that is I gave my son, my 19-year-old son, the back bedroom, the master bedroom, the nicer bedroom with the ensuite bathroom.
1: Yeah, it was probably pretty quiet in there.
0: And
1: did he wake up?
0: No.
1: Oh, he didn't.
0: He slept through the whole thing.
1: Would have been nice to have been sleeping in that room.
0: And I took the front bedroom on the wall so he could have a bigger bedroom so there's room for his desk to do his university work.
1: Yeah, because there's not like a table in the house or anything that he could do homework at or stuff.
0: I have never, for all the decisions I've made in my life, I have never been ripped so much as the decision of giving my son the master bedroom.
1: Well, it's because like you, as a kid, you live your whole life in this tiny room and then you finally get the opportunity to have a nice big bedroom with your own bathroom that you don't have to share with anybody and you just gave it away for no reason because a desk wouldn't be suitable somewhere else in the house.
0: So that was my weekend. The
1: you
0: curb cutting.
1: You got these things in life, Sarah.
0: The curb cutting.
1: And you're just giving them away.
0: Yeah, I know. I'll be fine. In two days when I get some more sleep, I'll be fine. But 4:16, if you could have seen Sarah Crosby, oh my goodness.
1: Are they doing water work or anything down there right now?
0: Well, it is the area where they're fixing the Bears Paw South feeder main.
1: So maybe they needed to do something with the feeder main.
0: 4:16.
1: Well, you're a champion of water.
0: I am a champion of water. Thank you for saying that, Dave McIver.
1: You can't have it both ways.
0: Thank you for calling me a champion
1: have your
0: of
1: cake
0: the water.
1: And eat it too.
0: Thank you so much.
1: You got to live with your cup half full.
0: Thank you
1: so
0: much.
1: Not half empty.
0: Thank you so much.

0: much. Did you see what we have to give away today?
1: No, I haven't looked.
0: It is two tickets to the opening of the Calgary Stampeder season.
1: Yeah, I see that now.
0: It is two tickets plus going to Stamp's house after the game, which is like the world's best food. And they've got 17 different stations from desserts to a roast beef.
1: That's before the game.
0: No, they're going after.
1: There's no food after.
0: They said they were going after.
1: Oh, is it? It's different than last year. That's my bad.
0: I mean,
1: guess what? Neither of us have been to a regular season game this year.
0: Because there haven't been any.
1: Exactly. So I guess we'll find out.
0: And you get a game-worn jersey as well. So what we're going to do is after your 6:35 news, we're going to give you a trivia moment. Everyone who qualifies this week in to go, you get Stamp's house. Depending on when it is, it doesn't matter. It's fantastic food. Two tickets to the home opener against Winnipeg Blue Bombers and a game-worn jersey. We're going to do that after your 6:35 news and maybe get you the sweetest seats in McMahon to go see the game for free. Right now, you know what you need to do? You need to look at the weather this week because it's kind of one of those tricky weeks where you've got some showers, some rain, and a little bit of everything. Except for today. Today is the day that is just the sunshine. High of 26 degrees and all sunshine. It's going to be absolutely gorgeous. Right now sitting at 7 with a look at your Truman Time Saver traffic.
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3: Your main roads are looking dry and clear. There's nothing really holding up your traffic too greatly this morning. If you're in the southeast on McLeod Trail between Midlake Boulevard and Anderson Road, both your northbound and southbound left lanes have been closed due to some construction work being done. You are also expected to slow down to 50 in that area. We are expecting to see some slowdowns as the city wakes up, but as of right now, it's not really holding up your traffic. Hurry, VIP deadline is midnight Friday. 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For QR Calgary Time Saver Traffic, I'm Rylan Nilsson.
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1: 6:19 Monday morning. Welcome to your QR Calgary morning show. So let's review for 2 seconds because these are the big things happening on your morning show. After 6:35, but before 7, we are giving you a chance to go to the Stamps home opener Friday, June 5th against the Winnipeg Blue Bombers. You get 2 tickets, great tickets, access to Stamps house after the game, plus a game worn jersey. How are we going to do it? This show, Connect in the Afternoon, and Sports Talk with Jock. Every single day, we're going to give you trivia questions. You send us the answer, someone qualifies, and then not one, but 2 winners are going to get to take their plus one to the Stamps home opener for free, plus a game worn jersey. And then we thought, well, you know what? That's not enough Stampeders for you. So today on the same show, we also have tickets to see Stampeders, the band, your beloved band.

0: Now, I also have many, many messages right now saying the city violated their own noise bylaw because I was awoken at 4:16 Saturday morning by the city of Calgary cutting curbs. And my house shook and rattled, and I was awake. And you don't want to see me awake at 4:16 because it's one of 2 days I get to sleep in. All the messages are like, Sarah, they're violating their own noise bylaw. I did look it up. You can get emergency permits, noise bylaw exceptions, exemptions, not to worry about it. You don't have to follow this rule. I'm assuming that's what happened in this situation. You shouldn't assume, but I'm assuming when you're cutting curbs at 4:16 in the morning that someone has said, you know what? It's okay. You go ahead and cut those curbs. Now, we didn't message our counselor, Kim Tyers. I did not call the police. I did not file 311 because it was a one-time thing. And I thought, you know what? I'm not going to be the mom that fun forgot and make a stank out of this. However, if it happens next weekend and I go double weekends, then we shall see. You think I'm all sweet and polite and jovial? Wait till you see a mom who doesn't get the sleep on the Saturday, and I am like this woman who can pull her face off, and there's a monster underneath. 6:21 on your Monday, joining us for a look at what is coming at you, because there's some showers in the forecast. Drew Stremick from the Global Calgary Morning Show. Happy Monday, Drew.
1: Happy Monday to you too, Sarah.
0: So if you look ahead from now to the weekend, there's some sunshine and there's some sprinkles and there's some rain. We're kind of getting a lot of different things between now and Sunday.
1: Yeah, that's right. I mean, the first couple days this week, you know, today and tomorrow, we're really feeling like summer, honestly. Highs of around 27, mainly sunny skies, which is beautiful to see. But then, like you said, when we kind of get to that midweek, that's when we start to see more of that instability. We're still seeing those summertime temperatures. Again, highs around 24, 27, depending on which day you're looking at. But that's when, yeah, some of those showers, some of those thunderstorms coming through. And that does persist all the way until the weekend. And that's when we kind of see a sharp cool down. And when I say cool down, it's actually just more so towards seasonal-like temperatures with those highs around, you know, 17, 18, 19. But again, really this week of that right now, feeling like summer out there and kind of looking like it too, especially with all those thunderstorms out there.
0: I also felt like Saturday and Sunday this week were prime, gorgeous Calgary weather. Not too hot, not stormy. It was just, oh, every time you went outside, you think, This is perfect weekend weather.
1: We feel the joy coming back. Like, maybe, am I going to go sit on a patio today? Am I going to go out hiking in the

0: mountains today? Any of those questions, I think you were saying yes over the last weekend.
1: Yeah, because I passed Leopold's patio in Bowness yesterday, not at a lunchtime, not at a dinner time. It was about 3:30 in the afternoon, so sandwiched right between lunch and dinner. The patio was packed.
0: Oh, yeah.
1: And I thought, this is the example of when you've got the weather, you have to cherish it. So even if you're not having lunch or dinner, you want to go out, have a drink, or have some nachos, because the patio days in the city sometimes can be so few and far between.
0: Well, I mean, yeah, and especially, like I said, with that midweek weather

0: can rant as long as it's polite. There's no swearing. And then we play some of them on the show as well. That is a different phone number. 403-444-4330.
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0: 6:28 Monday morning. Welcome to the QR Calgary Morning Show. It is another, yes, another week of Le Petit Chef. If you have not entered the past 3 weeks, or you've entered but you haven't won, we start a whole fresh contest today. You collect 5 words Monday, Tuesday, Wednesday, Thursday, Friday. When we're done the week, you put them in the website, qrcalgary.com. Someone is winning a night out worth $499. Two adults, two children. And because that technology and food blend like a perfect pasta sauce, this little chef, through projection technology, comes to your table, dances, talks, sings while you have dinner. And we're giving another night away this week. We're going to give you the word right after your news, so sit tight. Also, think about this. If you have someone in your life, or maybe it's you, who's planning on getting married very, very soon, is it time in 2026 that we just

0: quash weddings. Say no more to the white dress, to the dancing, to renting of the halls, because you can't afford it. We'll talk killing the weddings coming up next.
1: This is Global News. I'm Tony King. Partly cloudy and 7 at 6:30. The Western premiers open a two-day meeting in Kananaskis country today for talks on trade, energy, and economic growth. The premiers are also expected to discuss pipelines, energy projects, and defense spending as Ottawa pushes ahead with new nation-building initiatives across the West. But BC Premier David Eby says Alberta's growing separatist movement is likely to dominate conversations.
2: I fundamentally disagree with her approach to Canadian unity, and that is just something that we're going to have to agree to disagree on and move past and find ways to support our population.
1: Manitoba's Wab Kanu says his top priority is defending Canadian unity. Premier Danielle Smith says the focus of the meeting is strengthening Western partnerships and unlocking economic potential. Coming up, a push to keep Calgary renters cool. But first, QR Calgary, time saver traffic.
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4: Your main roads are looking dry and clear out there this morning. Nothing really holding up your traffic too greatly. If you're in the southeast on McLeod Trail between Midlake Boulevard and Anderson Road, both your northbound and southbound left lanes are closed due to some construction work being done. There are also some speed reductions down to 50 in the area. As of right now, we're only seeing some slight delays in that area. Not enough that should hold up your traffic, but expect those delays to get bigger as the city wakes up. And if you're in the northwest on 16th Avenue at 44th Street, that has been reduced to two-way traffic in the westbound lanes due to some feeder main repairs being done. Once again, we are expecting to see some slight delays there, so be prepared for some slowdowns later today. $1.49 Day is back. This Tuesday, only at Save on Foods, get throwback prices on favorites and more for just $1.49. 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For QR Calgary Time Saver Traffic, I'm Rylan Nilsson.
1: Rental advocates calling on the city to bring in a maximum heat bylaw. The Calgary Climate Hub and ACORN, the Association of Community Organizations for Reform Now, say a survey last year shows nearly half of Calgary renters have no access to air conditioning, and many are living in poorly insulated buildings. Abby Martin with ACORN says that's a dangerous combination in summer temperatures.
5: We would like the city to work with us in creating a landlord licensing program to actually enforce a maximum temperature bylaw, because people are dying of extreme heat and it's only going to get worse.
1: The province does require an indoor minimum of 22 degrees in the winter, but there is no set maximum for summers. An effort to stop Alberta from leaving Canada launched in Edmonton yesterday. Former Deputy Premier Thomas Lukaszczyk says he and hundreds of Forever Canadian volunteers will zigzag across the province in what he's calling a unity bus. Their aim to encourage Albertans to vote for staying in Canada in the October referendum that was announced by Premier Danielle Smith last week. The provincial government says wildfire danger continues to be high in northern Alberta. Alberta Wildfire says conditions have been dry in the Slave Lake and Grand Prairie forest areas, and a fire can spread quickly. It's asking locals and visitors to be cautious and avoid outdoor activities that could potentially spark a wildfire. Meanwhile, four out-of-control wildfires are now listed as being held. Three in the Fort McMurray forest area are believed to have been caused by lightning strikes, while a fourth in the high-level area is under investigation. The House of Commons reconvenes today for the final stretch of sitting days before the summer recess, with a budget bill and a conservative motion set for debate.
6: Conservative leader Pierre Poilievre says he plans to push for a debate on how the government handles First Nations land claims. Legislation to implement the spring economic update, which includes other measures like the police authority to search mail with a warrant, continues to work its way through the House of Commons. International politics will also be in play as Foreign Affairs Minister Anita Anand prepares to host her Chinese counterpart later this week, the first visit to Canada of its kind since 2016. Prime Minister Mark Carney heads to New York midweek to advance efforts to attract international investment to Canada. Brenda Molina Navidad, The Canadian Press.
1: The husband of a former Scottish leader, Nicola Sturgeon, has pleaded guilty to embezzlement when he was the CEO.

0: CEO of the Scottish National Party. 62-year-old Peter Morrell was remanded into custody after admitting in the High Court of Edinburgh that he used the money, about $740,000, to buy a motorhome, two cars, and luxury goods. In sports, the Vegas Golden Knights are poised to sweep the Colorado Avalanche now. After a 5-3 win in Game 3 last night, the Avs roared out to a 3-0 first-period lead, but Vegas responded with five unanswered goals. Tonight, Montreal is home to Carolina for Game 3 after those two teams split the first two games in Carolina. In the NBA, the San Antonio Spurs beat Oklahoma City Thunder 103-82 to even their NBA Western Conference final at two wins each. In the Canadian Elite Basketball League yesterday, the Calgary Surge lost to the Vancouver Bandits 111-101. And the Toronto Blue Jays open a three-game series today against the visiting Miami Marlins. Breaking news when it happens, our next scheduled news at 7. I'm Tony King.
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0: Environment Canada Calgary weather, mixed sun and cloud today. The high 26, mainly cloudy overnight, low 14. Mixed sun and cloud tomorrow, a chance of late day showers or thunderstorms. The high again, 26. Mixed sun and cloud with a high of 24 on Wednesday. Cloudy, chance of showers and 21 Thursday. Sunny and 25 on Friday. Right now it's 7 degrees.
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1: Do you, QR Calgary Morning Show listener, take this wedding debt, $25,000, $30,000, $40,000, $50,000, to be yours, to have and to hold, in sickness and in health, and through all the chaos of Alberta politics, forever and ever. Amen. Or should you be using your money for a down payment on a house? That's the question right now. Is it time, honestly, let's think about it. Is it time to say no more to weddings? The hoopla, the big white dress, the tuxedos, the church, the hall, the dinner, the satin-covered chairs, the centerpieces, when we can't afford housing right now. There's a new report out called Royal LePage 2026 Rings to Real Estate. And it looks at how many people are having weddings and then asking their guests to give them money instead of a wedding gift. So they can take all that money and put it towards their house, a down payment on a house. In Alberta, 36% say they would request money for a down payment on a home instead of a wedding gift. And then people who have already been married, you're done. You're signed, sealed, delivered. 64% of you say, you know what? I should have asked for money instead of a gift. It's a thing now. You want money, but you want money when you're having the big fancy weddings. Now, I can't add to this conversation a lot. I got married in Vegas. I wore black. There was like four people at my wedding. We did it very small. And if you think this is crazy, you just have to go across to right there, 2 meters over, right, looking at them right now.
2: Not the same week. We got married. What's our seventh anniversary in June? Yeah, seventh anniversary in June. So we got married 7 years ago. This was a thing. It was a thing before that to ask for money.
1: But you and Courtney asked for money. You suggested money.
2: Poked. Yeah, we asked for money.
1: How do you do that? How does that work?
2: I don't know. I can't remember. I'm not in charge of the wedding. I just know we asked for money. Okay, here's the difference.
1: Yeah.
2: Times have changed in terms of we're moving in together and living together, at least millennials, with our partner before we get married.
1: Sinner.
2: So we have all this stuff. I don't need a toaster. Yeah. I don't need a pasta maker.
1: A punch bowl.
2: I don't need a punch bowl. I have all those things.

0: So I don't have a pasta maker. I don't think I have a punch bowl, maybe somewhere in the house. But I don't need new knives and forks. I got them. Right? And you're going to hate this, Sarah. We didn't even use that money for a house. We went on a honeymoon.
1: But did you specify the money was for a house?
0: Nope. We said it was for a honeymoon.
1: Okay, then you're fine. Yeah. If you said, please help us afford a home, then you took your toasted butts and suntanned in Bermuda. That's a different story.
0: We saved for that ourselves.
1: Okay.
0: Yeah. But yeah, it was a thing back then. Like, we didn't need wedding gifts. And you didn't have to give us money.
1: But do you not think, if you really think about this, and we're talking about the price of chicken and the price of cucumbers and the price of gas and the price of housing, if you think about all these things, and then you could say, but you have the audacity to have a wedding and then ask your guests to give you money to pay for a house?
0: It's the same audacity to say, oh, go spend all that money on a gift.
1: But a wedding, I feel like if you're going to someone's wedding, you should get some say in what you're giving.
0: You don't then give. There was people who didn't give us money and gave us other things. They're like, we're not doing that. It's fine. It's their money and they can give us whatever they want. But that's what we asked for.
1: But you can't see the it's almost silliness in saying, please give us money so we can afford a house. But we just spent all of our money on this giant one day event.
0: Sure, but do you actually think weddings are going to stop and people are going to stop going and people are not going to have the big wedding anymore? It's like the weddings aren't going anywhere.
1: But are we getting married? And again, I don't really get a say in much of this because I got married in Vegas in a little black like $300 dress. Are we having weddings because we've always had weddings? And in 2026, when we are so stretched, should we actually really sit down and say, do I need a 200-person wedding with the hall and the church and the dress and the tuxes and all of that jazz?
0: You don't have to do that. Nobody's forcing you to do that. If you choose to do that, you choose to do that. It's your money. Spend it however you want.
1: But we're brought up with the dream that you're supposed to have this wedding, and it just might be the most impractical part of modern life.
0: People go.
1: Mm-hmm.
0: People enjoy them. They're a lot of fun. Celebrate in love. Maybe we should focus on that more than the cost.
1: Yeah,
0: we do so many negative things in our lives, blah, blah, blah, blah, blah. Now we get this day where we're going to go celebrate these two people. They're getting together. It's always a good time. And we've all both been to those weddings that aren't that great. And you're like, it's a good story later.
1: Mm-hmm.
0: I'm just saying, to your point, we're brought up, get married. We go to weddings. We want to have weddings of our own. It's a big day. It's one of the biggest days of your life. I don't think it's going anywhere.
1: When people say, though, your wedding is the biggest day of your life, I passionately disagree with that. I think there are many other things that are bigger. Like, if you have children,
0: mm-hmm.
1: that day, I think the birth of your child is bigger.
0: Okay.
1: If you've lost a child, that day is probably bigger.
0: Okay.
1: Depending on other life events that I have not experienced, but other people have, those days could be bigger.
0: Sure. But I would say most people would agree that on average, a wedding is a top 10 day in your life.
1: Top 10.
0: We live a lot of days.
1: Top 10.
0: We live a lot of days.
1: Not for many people, though, the number one day.
0: No, but it's up there. You can't name a lot of... I don't know what's going to happen today. I can't imagine it's going to be a top 10 day for me. I hope it is. Maybe somebody gives me 10 million bucks. Maybe it goes right into the top five. Who knows? But I don't think the big wedding's going anywhere. I think, especially with people living together well before they're married,
1: mm-hmm.
0: and having all this stuff, that the asking for money for a wedding. Now, look, we didn't ask for money for a wedding for a house. We asked for a honeymoon. That is pretty wild. I think that people are like, okay, I got to put a down payment on a house. I'm not going to be able to afford it any other way, so I'll do it with my wedding money. But if that's what they're asking for, you don't have to give it. If you want to give it, you can give as much as you want, as little as you want, because I know they're, as someone who got money for their wedding, mm-hmm. I know you'll be appreciative of any dollar amount.
1: This is because there's this new report out, rings versus real estate, looking at people in Alberta who are going to get married and thinking, but can I just ask for money as my gift, as the down payment on my house? 36% of people in Alberta say they would ask for money for a down payment on a home instead of getting a traditional wedding gift. And there is the thing, right? You're not asking for sherry glasses and crock pots and meat thermometers and punch bowls and all those things of yesteryear that people don't really use and need anymore.
0: Well, and even if you do use and need them, you probably have them. Like, my point is...

0: This is my parents, when they got married, they didn't even live together.
1: Mm-hmm.
0: Right? They needed all that stuff.
1: Because they had separate beds like I Love Lucy.
0: they didn't have a set of forks and knives. They didn't have this and that and this and that. When they moved into their house together, they didn't have it.
1: Yeah.
0: So they would have had to have gone out and spend their money on all of that. But instead, people got them gifts and they got all that stuff. It's different times now, I think.
1: Should we kill weddings in 2026? Go have a little 5-person ceremony, get the certificate, get the rings, and then take all that money for life, for a house, for children's education, for buying groceries. Let us know your thoughts, because life is crazy expensive. 6:45. But you know what else life is? Hot. It's hot today. Sunshine and a high of 26 degrees on your Monday. 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
3: There's only some slight delays out there holding up your traffic. Nothing that's going to hold you up beyond just a couple of minutes, but make sure you're taking those roads carefully so we're not causing any further incidents. If you're in the southeast on McLeod Trail between Midlake Boulevard and Anderson Road, both your northbound and southbound left lanes have been closed due to some construction work being done. With those speed reductions down to 50 as well, we are expecting to see some slowdowns later today. And if you're in the northwest on 16th Avenue at 44th Street, that has been reduced to two-way traffic in the westbound lanes due to some feeder main construction being done. Once again, might see some slowdowns later, but as of right now, not holding up your traffic too greatly. $1.49 Day is back, this Tuesday only at Save On Foods. 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
1: The Stampeders, one more time. 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When will you ever learn? Oh, my lady. The predominant Canadian rock and roll band of the 70s, the Stampeders, Jack Singer Concert Hall. Stampeders, playing all their classic hits, Thursday, June 11th at the Jack Singer Concert Hall.

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1: Congratulations to Kim Cormack. Kim Cormack is the winner of the latest Petite Chef contest, and we're doing it again this week. So here's how it happens. 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Now, this is also a bit of free fun. We're trying to give you some great stuff so that you can have some outings with your family and your loved ones and save some money, honey. We have tickets to the Calgary Stampeders home opener. It is Friday, June 5th, McMahon Stadium, 7 o'clock, Winnipeg Blue Bombers. Here's what we have up for grabs. Two tickets to the home opener. Then you get to go to Stamps House after the game, party it up, and you get a game-worn jersey. Now, if you're thinking, yeah, I want in, this is my deal. On this show, on your afternoon show, and on Sports Talk with Jock, every single show, we're going to give you a trivia question. You text us the answer, 403-974-8255, with your first name, with your last name, with your email address, and then we're going to take all of the entries, and our promotions department is going to pull two winners. So today you are qualifying, but all you have to do is answer a very easy trivia question. Now, Dave McIver, let me ask you, and don't blurt out the answer because you're going to know what I think. Ready? Here's trivia question number one, written, by the way, by your very own Jock Wilson. So I'm heavily scared that these are not going to be correct.
2: Oh, yeah. Is there like a margin of error on this one?
1: No.
2: Okay.
1: But Jock Wilson from your afternoon show and Sports Talk with Jock, am I slightly concerned that the numbers are going to be a little off? Yes.
2: Jock is a strong numbers guy when it comes to football.
1: Yeah, but how much work is he doing for my show? That's what I'm worried about.
2: That is a good point.
1: How worried am I right now that he's listening?
2: He's not your friend.
1: Significantly.
2: Yeah.
1: Okay, today's question on the morning show. Every show has different questions. Ready? Text us the answer to this. You are going to be in possibly to go to the Stamps home opener. Question number one. How many years has Mark Steven been the voice of the Stampeders on QR Calgary?
2: I know the answer.
1: Do you know the answer? Don't say it, but do you know it?
2: I know the answer.
1: You do?

0: 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Text us the answer to that, 403-974-8255. We're going to do trivia today and on the afternoon show and on Sports Talk with Jock. If you qualify, someone is going to get two tickets. You're going to go to Stamps House after the game and get a game-worn jersey for the home opener Friday, June 5th, 7 o'clock, McMahon Stadium against the Winnipeg Blue Bombers. You can have from now until, how generous am I going to be, until 7:30. That's lots of time to play the Google game. Ask your besties. You cannot call and ask Dave McIver. That would be cheating. That is not allowed. But you can have until 7:30 to get that in. And then you could be going to the game for free. Now, speaking of all of this, look at this tie-in. Also, what we do at this time of the day is have a more in-depth look at your Calgary Stampeders, because it is time for the Mark Stephen Training Camp Report.
1: I'm Mark Stephen with your Training Camp Report, brought to you by your Alberta Ford dealers. Training camp is coming to a close this week for the Calgary Stampeders, and that's probably a good thing. The grind of camp is catching up with the team. Numerous veterans are on the sidelines, including veteran offensive lineman Zach Williams, receiver Dijon Brissett, safety Damian Webb, and place kicker Rene Paredes. So is Coach Dickinson worried about these players being on the field in Edmonton on Friday?
2: I don't really know, but I mean, one man's injury is another man's opportunity, so expect our players to put the time in. I expect our training staff to get them as healthy as possible, and then get back from injury as soon as possible as well. But no, we had good work. We had enough people in camp. It's easier. You got enough numbers. You can get some work done.
1: So we'll see what the lineup looks like. It's the last tune-up for the Stampeders. Cut-down date is Saturday, and their first game is Friday, June 5th, when the Winnipeg Blue Bombers come calling to McMahon Stadium. I'm Mark Stephen.

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1: 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I'm Chip Glasswell.
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7: 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Welcome to it. My name is Sarah Crosby. You've had what? You've had 3 days now to take a big sigh, to sit down, to wrap your head around how you're going to feel, how you're going to navigate the days and weeks ahead until we get to our October referendum. Now, I'll say this. Our mayor, Jeremy Farkas, for the first few months of sitting as mayor, he has been very polite and very firm on saying, I don't want a lot of partisan politics. We have to work with our partners of the province. But on Friday, he used a very interesting word to describe the referendum on the referendum. It's the L word. I'll share what that is coming up next.
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9: This is Global News. I'm Tony King. Partly cloudy and 7 at 7 o'clock. Trade, energy, and economic growth topped the agenda for a 2-day meeting of the Western premiers beginning today in Kananaskis country. Pipelines and defense spending are also expected to come up. But BC Premier David Eby says the growing separatist movement in Alberta is likely to dominate conversation.
10: There is a certain irony, I think, in having a Western Premier's meeting and having one of the premiers bluntly that appears to be setting the table to leave the country. And so, you know, that's an awkwardness in the room for sure, but it doesn't prevent us from talking or working together.
9: Manitoba's Wab Kanoo says defending Canadian unity will be his top priority. Premier Danielle Smith last week announced that Alberta will hold a referendum in October that could lead to an eventual binding vote on separation. Smith says this week's meeting will focus on strengthening Western partnerships and unlocking economic potential. Coming up, Forever Canadian hits the road in the Unity bus. But first, QR Calgary, time saver traffic.
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12: We're only seeing some slight delays holding up your traffic out there this morning. If you're in the southeast on McLeod Trail between Midlake Boulevard and Anderson Road, both the northbound and southbound left lanes are closed due to some construction work being done. You are also expected to slow down to 50 in that area, so we might see some slowdowns later today. And also in the southeast, northbound Deerfoot is seeing some delays near the Ivor Strong Bridge. We are seeing some delays about 5 minutes from Barlow over onto Bow Bottom Trail. Make sure you're taking those roads carefully. We don't want to see any further incidents being caused. Let's take turns watering our lawns and landscapes to protect Calgary's water supply. Find your days and times at calgary.ca/when-to-water. For QR Calgary Time Saver Traffic, I'm Rylan Nilsson.
9: The Forever Canadian camp in Alberta's separation debate has launched its all-out effort to stop Alberta from leaving Canada. Former Deputy Premier Thomas Lukaszczyk and hundreds of volunteers will tour the province in the Unity bus to door knock, put up signs, and fact-check information for Albertans on how important voter turnout is and how to sign up

0: in the referendum.
1: Every generation has some kind of a call to action. This is our generation's call to action. Come out and vote and show how proud you are being Canadian. If you want to pick up a t-shirt that shows that you're forever Canadian, if you want to have a lawn sign, remind everybody that you're not ashamed of being Canadian, but you're proud of being Canadian in Alberta.
0: Lukaszczyk also said that he's open to working with Conservative leader Pierre Poilievre, who said last week all Conservative MPs will press for Alberta to vote to stay in Canada. MPs return to Ottawa today for the final sitting days before their summer break. A budget bill and a Conservative motion are set for debate. Legislation to implement the spring economic update, which includes other measures such as police authority to search mail with a warrant, continues to work its way through the House of Commons. Meanwhile, Conservative leader Pierre Poilievre is pushing for a debate on how the government handles First Nations land claims. A Canadian astronaut who grew up on a farm in rural Alberta is preparing for a space mission in the near future. Joshua Kutrick was at the Telespark Science Center yesterday, connecting with the next generation of aspiring astronauts. Kutrick says he always felt a pull toward the sky.
2: When I was six, I'd look at the stars and go, wow, that, wouldn't that be awesome? And I had this crazy dream of, yeah, wanting to work in space, go to space someday.
0: Kutrick's six-month mission to the International Space Station is set to launch sometime this year. He will be part of the NASA SpaceX Crew 13. More than 20 people were taken to hospital after an unknown substance was allegedly sprayed in a Tokyo shopping area. Tokyo Fire Department says 26 people complained of suddenly developing throat pain and feeling unwell near the shopping complex. All but one were taken to hospital, and their symptoms are believed to be minor. A newspaper says police have detected traces of pepper spray on the wall. In sports, the Montreal Canadiens earned a split on the road in Carolina and tonight look to take a 2-1 lead over the Hurricanes in their NHL Eastern Conference Final. Last night, the Vegas Golden Knights stormed back with 5 unanswered goals after going down 3-0 in the first period, scoring a 5-3 win over Colorado. The Golden Knights are now a game away from sweeping the Avalanche in the Western Final. Toronto Blue Jays open a 3-game series against the visiting Miami Marlins tonight. The Jays won 2 of 3 over the weekend against the visiting Pittsburgh Pirates, improving their record to 25-28. In the Canadian Elite Basketball League, the Calgary Surge lost to the Vancouver Bandits 111-101 yesterday. Breaking news when it happens, our next scheduled news at 7:30. I'm Tony King.
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0: Environment Canada Calgary weather, mixed sun and cloud today. The high 26, mainly cloudy overnight, the low 14. Mixed sun and cloud again tomorrow with a chance of late day showers or thunderstorms. High again 26. Mixed sun and cloud and 24 Wednesday. Cloudy with a chance of showers and a high of 21 on Thursday. Friday, sunny and 25. Right now, it's 7 degrees.
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1: Bad Romance, Lady Gaga, is an appropriate song to lead us into this conversation. And that is, late last week, we learned that Premier Daniel Smith is going to put a separation question on the October 19th referendum. It's going to say, A, do you agree we should remain part of Canada, or B? And B essentially says we would have another referendum, a binding referendum, to separate. Now, what has transpired from that address late last week to now is the different groups amping up their communities and their supporters. Tomorrow on the QR Calgary Morning Show, we are going to have Jeff Rath from Stay Free Alberta on the show to talk about his reaction to the announcement. We're going to have a question about having a referendum in our referendum. So if you are part of the signature signing Stay Free Alberta group and you think, where's my guy? Tomorrow on this show, he is going to join us. What you're also going to see is people like former Premier Jason Kenney has started his own initiative called Vote to Stay with a number of other leaders, sort of partnering in the same vibe as Thomas Lukaszczyk of the Forever Canadian petition. He now has his Unity bus that he is going to be driving around the province, gearing up support for the October 19th referendum. So now it feels more all hands on deck. The question is going to be what the turnout is going to be. Because some of you, and this is what people have said, the fear is you're going to say, well, why would I go to this referendum? If everyone votes to have a binding referendum, then I'll just vote in that one. Obviously, the hope for the stay side would be everyone would check off the A box, and then this part of this existence would be settled down. And then the separatist side can have their own party, run in the next election, whatever they want to do moving forward. One of the voices we heard from late Friday was Mayor Jeremy Farkas. Now, as someone who has him on the show every single week, I have found Mayor Farkas to be gentle and delicate sometimes in his dealing with the province. New relationship, new leaders, trying to get the best deal for our city. But when it comes to this, he is taking a far stronger stance. Listen to what Mayor Jeremy Farkas said about Premier Daniel Smith creating a separation referendum this October.
2: I'm going to say holding a vote about whether to have a vote, that's just pretty limp leadership. Look, I, as the mayor of Calgary, I'm weighing in because Calgary's a globally connected city. You know, right now we are competing for investment, for talents, for major employers, jobs, all across North America and around the world. And we've seen this kind of instability before in Canada. We saw it during Quebec separation fights. Major companies moved head offices. Billions in investment left the province because of that uncertainty. And there is a reason that the Bank of Montreal is no longer headquartered in Montreal. And that's what this instability does. And this seems like it's the worst possible question because it really prolongs the issue. And dragging Alberta through a debate about whether to even hold a vote, about holding another vote, this is so ridiculous. So, again, I think it's a huge distraction from the real work that we have to do as a city and a province.
1: So when it comes to the money, Mayor Farkas is calling it limp leadership. It's a distraction. He wants money coming into this province because we're growing exponentially. We need the money so that we have this solid tax base. We're getting this new feeder water main in record time. And so take out all of the morality, the emotion, the anger and feuding you might be having over just what it means to be Albertan. He's just like eyes on the money prize. And when you screw with his investment and his dollars and his business coming into the city, then now he's put the armor on and he's calling it limp leadership. He has no time for this at all. The other outspoken voice, also working on the stay side, keep in mind, tomorrow we're having Jeff Rath on the show from Stay Free Alberta, is someone you hear on these shows a lot, my show, the afternoon show, Shay's show, that is Jared Wesley from the University of Alberta, has a very beloved Substack. Yes, critical, absolutely critical of things this government does. This is his take from our Friday afternoon show.
3: the premier for the last number of months has been trying to frame this whole separation referendum as one that she was pushed into, forced into, right? She had paved the way for a petition that would have triggered a response from her government, a positive one to hold a referendum, but that petition got held up in the courts. So she turned to an MLA committee. And you know, there's no doubt about it. There were so many off-ramps, so many opportunities for her to put this separation referendum to bed, that we're still here and that she's keeping it alive is through her own volition. So, you know, my argument is that this is her referendum. She's going to own it. But the challenge is, I don't think she's the one that can win it. I think it's the rest of us that are going to be on the hot seat. Those of us that support a strong Alberta within Canada to step up and to win this campaign. And the way she's framed it is actually in a way a lot more advantageous to separatists than it would be if it was a straight up yes or no vote. Because if it was a straight up yes or no, as a

0: today, the separatists would lose pretty handily. But by making this a two-stage process and lowering the stakes a bit, it offers people an opportunity not to, to say, I fully support separatism, but maybe we just need to have another vote. And that gives the separatists also more time to mobilize. So this is not helpful for federalists in any way, shape, or form.
1: Now, if you were listening to QR Calgary very early this morning, it was a replay of the Shea Ganim show. And he was running through the numbers. And that is, if you take everyone who even has an inkling, an ounce of interest in separating, the number, according to every single poll, is 20 to 30% of the province. 20 to 30. An ounce of inkling, an ounce of interest. If you boil it down to the most hardcore, the true believers, and I want this to be an independent state, an independent country, an independent area, it's more like 10%. So the question is this a lot of money that could be spent on something else? Is it a lot of time, stress, anger, distraction for 10 to 30% of the province when there are many other issues to go towards? Or are you thinking 30% is a third of us? We absolutely should be headed to the polls on October 19th. Again, you can text in anytime, 403-974-8255. You can also leave a more detailed message on the answering machine, 403-444-4330. One of the bright lights, the stars of today.

0: It's Mother Nature. High of 26 on your Monday. All sunshine. Just a gorgeous sunny Monday. Right now, already sitting at 9 with a look at your Truman Time Saver traffic.
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2: We're only seeing a few delays scattered throughout the city this morning. Nothing that seems to be holding up your traffic too greatly. If you're in the southwest, there is a stalled vehicle on eastbound Glenmore onto southbound Sutina Trail. No real delay surrounding them, but just make sure you're proceeding with caution just in case anybody's out walking around their vehicles. And over in the southeast on northbound Deerfoot near the Iverstrong Bridge, we are starting to see some slight delays starting to stack. We're expecting about 5 minutes from Barlow Trail onto Bow Bottom. And also in the southeast on McLeod Trail between Midlake Boulevard and Anderson Road, both your northbound and southbound left lanes are closed due to some construction work. With those speed reductions also in effect, we are expecting to see some slowdowns as the city wakes up. Hurry, VIP deadline is midnight Friday. 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
0: 7:16 on your Monday morning. This is the perfect time to get something done. My name's Sarah Crosby. You know that. Here's the situation. This Friday, midnight Friday, it is the VIP deadline for the Calgary Health Foundation.

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1: 7:16 on your Monday morning. This is the perfect time to get something done. My name's Sarah Crosby. You know that. Here's the situation. This Friday, midnight Friday, it is the VIP deadline for the Calgary Health Foundation Home Lottery Mountain Edition. 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It is a 2026 BMW Roadster, or take $100,000 cash. You're also in, of course, for the big prize, the grand prize, which is a $2.8 million Canmore home. It is a main home, and you also get a guest suite that sits on

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1: 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My name is Sarah Crosby. I thought I would pull the curtains back, let you into the studio here, and share with you just a really funny message we got on the QR Calgary answering machine. Because this is the situation. This, I think, is week, I've lost track, week 10, week 11, week 12 of me keeping this chair warm. I am guest hosting right now, right? We are in the process at this radio station of trying out new hosts, figuring out who fits best where. But I think it's important you get all of me in your morning because this is who I am. I'm the same person with you that I am at home, that I am with my son, that I am when I'm grocery shopping. This is all I've got, right? My real name is Sarah Crosby. This is me. You have to know who we are as hosts, what we stand for, what food we like, how we spend our weekends, so that you feel like you understand us, that you're engaged with us. You want to spend time. You want to listen. You want to text. You want to come see us at events. So this is just the real me. You get me. And when you get a real person, you can also pick that person apart, which I understand. But sometimes it's very confusing being in this chair on this show and trying to be like, okay, what is it that you want and what is it that you're feeling? The number one criticism I get is I'm too much. Too much, too loud, too enthusiastic, too over the top, too sunshine and lollipops, too much. Here's a couple examples. We got one letter saying, I sure hope Sarah Crosby is not going to be your permanent morning host. I can't stand her spinny personality. That's one. And then there's this one. This was part of a much longer note. We don't need to go into all the details. Part of this note says, and Sarah Crosby, with her exuberant way that she comes across on that morning show. So too much Sarah Crosby, right? But then I got this message and I laughed at it, honestly, because I thought sometimes you don't know if you're coming or going or what you truly want. This is maybe the most confusing answering machine message we've ever had. Take a listen.
2: Hello, I was just calling to find out when you would be replacing someone on the morning show. We really need somebody who's got a nice, bright, cheery voice and is good in the mornings. Thank you very much. Bye.
1: Okay, so I'm not cheery.

0: And I'm not cheery and bright enough, Dave McIver.
1: You're dark.
0: I'm dark.
1: Black.
0: Okay, listen, I put these together. I think this will make people laugh. Ready? Here we go. Inside my brain, what I hear.
2: I love your voice. You're so happy.
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4: 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Just something about her voice just irritates me.
3: Sarah, I think you're an absolutely beautiful person, and I hope you stay on the morning show. You're such a joy to everyone.
0: I don't know. Too spinny, too exuberant, not cheery, too cheery, too much, not enough. I'm warming the seat is what I'm doing.
1: It's almost like the saying, you can't please everybody, is true.
0: Yeah.
1: So be cheery, but be less cheery.
0: But not so cheery in that way. Could you slant it to the other side?
1: But have fun.
0: Not too much fun.
1: But not too much fun.
0: I do actually like these messages when I try and figure out, what are we feeling? What are we vibing? Where are our heads at? Because it might be me. Like, let's be honest here. It might be me. It might not be me. We don't know. We are trying people out to figure out the direction of the station. And we shall see.
1: Loosen the reins, but also rein it in. Be bright and sunny, but also be darkness.
0: I also just found this message so intriguing because this might be the first time I've ever been told I'm not cheery enough. I'm not warm enough.

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0: 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Welcome to the QR Calgary Morning Show. You have 1 minute left. That's it. 1 minute. 403-974-8255. Get your trivia question and answer in, just the answer. 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How many years has Mark Stephen been the voice of the Stampeders on QR Calgary? 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Text all of that to 403-974-8255. 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And then if you keep listening, more and more tickets. 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
6: This is Global News. I'm Tony King. It's partly cloudy and 9 at 7:30. Premiers of Alberta, BC, Saskatchewan, Manitoba, and the territories meet in Kananaskis today for 2 days of talks. The agenda includes economic growth, energy security, and nation-building infrastructure. Last week, Premier

0: Danielle Smith was sounding optimistic about a new pipeline from Alberta to the BC coast, despite continued opposition from BC's Premier and West Coast First Nation.
1: I think the Prime Minister has a lot of persuasion skills, and he also has a lot of dollars that he can assist in moving some of these projects along in British Columbia. So I'm very hopeful that he'll be able to make a dent in some of that opposition there.
0: Meanwhile, Alberta's plans for a referendum on whether or not to hold a binding vote on separation is also expected to dominate the talks. BC's David Eby expects some awkwardness meeting with a premier that he says is setting the table to leave the country, while Manitoba's Wab Kanu says defending Canadian unity is his top priority. Coming up, a push to keep Calgary renters cool, but first, QR Calgary, time saver traffic.
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3: We are starting to see some slight delays starting to build throughout the city this morning. Nothing that's going to hold you up too greatly, but just make sure you're taking those roads carefully. If you're in the southeast on northbound Deerfoot Trail surrounding the Iverstrong Bridge, we are starting to see some slowdowns starting to build in that area. And over in the southwest, there is a stalled vehicle on eastbound Glenmore Trail onto southbound Soutina. Proceed with caution in that area just in case anybody's out walking around their vehicles. As a whole, your main roads are looking dry and smooth. Just make sure you're taking those light delays carefully. 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For QR Calgary Time Saver Traffic, I'm Rylan Nilsson.
0: With temperatures warming up, a group of advocates is pushing for a maximum heat bylaw for rental properties in Calgary. The Association of Community Organizations for Reform Now, also known as ACORN, and the Calgary Climate Hub are calling on the city to cap the indoor temperature for rental units at 26 degrees. A survey conducted by ACORN last year found that of 700 renters, almost half had no access to air conditioning, while many were living in poorly insulated buildings. Abby Martin with ACORN says not enough is being done for tenants, and they want to help the city. They want the city to help.
4: When my apartment gets past that 26 degrees threshold, I struggle to even work. I struggle to eat. I can't do much. My temperature in my apartment, in the hottest summer snaps, it's about 33 to 35 degrees inside. I can't get respite, and this is common amongst a lot of different people I've been talking to, and tenants especially.
0: Alberta does legislate a minimum indoor temperature of 22 degrees in the winter for rental units, but there is no level set for the maximum temperature. A trade delegation from India on its way to Ottawa is being billed as the largest ever to travel to Canada. India's Commerce and Industry Minister will be accompanied by more than 100 senior business representatives from industries ranging from mining, energy and automotive to aerospace. The visit, which takes place today through Wednesday, will continue discussions about a comprehensive economic and partnership agreement between the two countries and explore new opportunities. Three of the Canadian activists snatched from a Gaza-bound aid flotilla are back home after landing in Vancouver yesterday. One told reporters the activists had been beaten, shocked with tasers, and denied adequate food and water by Israeli forces. Israel has denied those allegations. South of the border, the investigation continues after a man was shot and killed by police Saturday after they say he opened fire near a White House security checkpoint. Footage of reporters reacting in shock and running for cover has been shared widely on social media. In sports, the Vegas Golden Knights are poised to sweep the Colorado Avalanche after a 5-3 win in Game 3 last night. The Avs roared out for a 3-0 first period lead, but Vegas responded with 5 unanswered goals for the win. Tonight, Montreal is at home to Carolina for Game 3 after the team split the first two games of the Eastern Conference Final in Carolina. In the NBA, the San Antonio Spurs beat Oklahoma City Thunder 103-82 last night. That evens the NBA Western Conference Final at 2 wins each. In the Canadian Elite Basketball League, the Calgary Surge lost to the Vancouver Bandits 111-101 yesterday. And in baseball, the Toronto Blue Jays open a 3-game

0: series against the visiting Miami Marlins. The Jays won 2 of 3 over the weekend against the visiting Pittsburgh Pirates and improved their record to 25-28. Breaking news when it happens. Our next scheduled news at 8 o'clock. I'm Tony King.
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0: Environment Canada Calgary weather mixed, sun and cloud today, the high 26. Mainly cloudy and a low of 14 overnight. Mixed sun and cloud again tomorrow. A chance of late day showers or thunderstorms, high again 26. Wednesday, mixed sun and cloud, high 24. Cloudy with a chance of showers and a high of 21 on Thursday. Sunny and 25 on Friday. Right now it's 9 degrees.
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1: 7:36, Monday morning. Jock Wilson was a little tricky today. Jock has written questions for this show, Connect in the Afternoon, and his show. And then every show, we are going to qualify someone to get in on the Ultimate Stamps prize pack. This is two tickets. Two good tickets. This is two tickets to go to the Stamps home opener Friday, June 5th, 7 o'clock against the Winnipeg Blue Bombers. This is VIP access into Stamps House afterwards for a post-game party. This is also a game-worn jersey. So here's the question Jock wrote for you. You had to answer the question to qualify for this prize, and then Promotions is going to pick two winners to go to the Stamps home opener. Ready? The question was, how many years has Mark Stephen been the voice of the Stampeders on QR Calgary? And all these answers started to come in. And I said to Dave McIver, Dave McIver, these answers are not matching Jock Wilson's answer. We have a problem.
2: We do not have a problem.
1: Most people were texting in 31 years.
2: That's what the internet would tell you.
1: But Jock says, answer. This is Mark Stephen's 30th season.
2: That would be correct.
1: Because?
2: The CFL didn't play a football season in the time span that Mark has been the voice of the Calgary Stampeders. If you do recall, there was no 2020 CFL season because of COVID. So therefore, Mark did not broadcast that year. There was nobody broadcasting that year. It was a big reason why they didn't play. So yes, this is the 30th.
1: So not that I didn't trust Dave McIver, but I did send Jock a panicked message 40 minutes
2: ago.
1: Which
2: clearly states you did not trust my... It's like, if you trusted me, you would not have sent a text to Jock.
1: And I did actually, I wrote it all the years and I physically went 1, 2 and counted them. So for those of you who got 30, that is correct. Qualifying for this prize, two incredible seats to the Stamps home opener, VIP access to Stamps House after the game. You get in, boom, front of the line, baby, and a game-worn jersey. First qualifier of this contest is Ryan Kawasaki. We're going to do it again on Connect. We're going to do it again on Sports Talk with Jock and every day this week to get in on this incredible, incredible prize package.
2: That's why you can't always trust the AI. Mm-hmm. Because I'll read you what the AI overview says for my Google search this morning. Stephen got a different Google search this morning. Mark Stephen has been the play-by-play voice for the Calgary Stampeders for 31 years, taking over full-time in 1996. Alongside his broadcast partner, Greg Peterson, he makes up the longest-serving commentary team in the CFL. But they forgot the... Yeah, I forgot about the COVID year that wasn't played.
1: Because AI is not real. AI does not remember us washing our groceries. AI does not remember parents trying to learn grade 8 math so that your child could pass math. AI does not remember being in buildings when three people came to work and you're like, oh, I work here alone now.
2: Yeah. So, and isn't it funny? Because my AI overview on Google says 31 years.

0: Steven sent us a text with a picture, a screenshot, if you will,
1: yes,
0: of his AI overview that says 30 years.
1: Well, AI is like people.
0: It's not quite there yet, folks.
1: Sometimes AI has the research skills, and sometimes AI is being lazy and not doing the real work. Now, also on this note of winning all the free stuff, and in the world of sports, we have another fun bit of free action.

0: One of the new features of Calgary Stampede is a basketball game called Surge to Stampede. When our professional basketball team takes over the Scotiabank Saddle Dome, so you have a whole day of rodeo and mini donuts and rides, and then you get to also go see a cool basketball game. Four pack of tickets up for grabs for July 9th when the Surge are going to be playing the Vancouver Bandits. You're in Stampede, having a blast at Stampede. Why not add on one more family fun activity? First name, last name, email address. Text all of that to 403-974-8255 with the word ballin'. And someone is also going to get to go see the Surge for free at Stampede. 7:42, it is your very first look now at markets and business with Leanna Wachniak from the Popowich Carmelli Advisory Group, CIBC Wagundi. We'll do the numbers, Leanna, and then you've got a story so many people are interested in, and that is who exactly Tim Hortons is hiring these days.
1: Mm-hmm. Well, it's a bit of a positive day to the market start today. TSX up 373 points right now at 34,844. The Dow right now, Wall Street is closed today because of the Memorial Day holiday. Oil's up about 25 cents at 96.60 a barrel, and the Canadian dollar positive by 7 basis points at 72.42.
0: Give us the latest, the double-double, if you will, on what Tim Hortons is doing.
1: Well, they're committing to hire up to 10,000 local workers as they go through their expansion over this year. They're opening about 80 new locations and renovating about 400 others. But this is a bit of a change because Tim Hortons has long been a supporter of the Temporary Foreign Worker Program. Now, only about 3.6% of their jobs are filled by temporary foreign workers. That use of the program has dropped off by about 50% since 2024, but it's a bit of a reversal to move away from that particular program. And Tim Hortons has basically said that they're going to stop lobbying the federal government to expand that program, given the high youth unemployment rate in Canada. And so they're going to look more locally for Canadian youth instead. 45% of their current employees are kind of in that youth age bracket between kind of 15 to 24. So they're a major hiring place for those people who are looking for their first job. And so they're going to focus more on that as they look to fill these 10,000 positions across Canada over the year for all the new locations that they're opening.
0: Interesting. People will be very interested in that today. All right, we will check in 1 hour from now. Thanks so much, Leanna.
1: Talk to you soon.
0: 7:44 on your Monday. If you haven't pulled the curtains across yet and taken a look outside, today's the day. It is going to be gorgeous. Sunshine this afternoon, sunshine this morning, getting to a high of 26 degrees. Right now we're sitting at 9. Let's look at your Truman Time Saver traffic.
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3: We are starting to see some slight delays starting to build throughout the city this morning. Nothing that's going to hold you up too greatly, but just make sure you're taking those roads carefully. If you're in the southeast on northbound Deerfoot Trail surrounding the Iverstrong Bridge, we are starting to see some slowdowns starting to build in that area. And over in the southwest, there is a stalled vehicle on eastbound Glenmore Trail onto southbound Soutina. Proceed with caution in that area just in case anybody's out walking around their vehicles. As a whole, your main roads are looking dry and smooth. Just make sure you're taking those light delays carefully. 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
1: Albertans will head to the polls in October to have their voices heard on separation. Now, here's the deal. Some of you are more nervous or timid to state emphatically how you feel, where your head's at. But not everyone is like that. And some people now are saying it is time to share our feelings, share our knowledge, so we're informed. We know what's coming at us in a few short months. One of those people is Arlene Dickinson, Canadian investor, entrepreneur, venture capitalist, and you know her from the beloved TV show Dragon's Den, joins us now to talk the separation. Welcome to the show, Arlene. You there, Arlene? Arlene Dickinson. Paging Arlene. Paging Arlene Dickinson. Woman with the business background and fantastic hair. Paging Arlene Dickinson.
2: Hello, hello.
1: Oh, there you are.
2: That made me laugh. Thank you.
1: Well, I could hear the call a little bit in the background. I just couldn't hear you. So now we've got you. We've connected.
2: Nice to talk to you.
1: Thank you for joining us. Let's get right into this because when we learned the referendum was coming and we're going to have to share our thoughts on separation October 19th, you called this a betrayal from Premier Daniel Smith. Explain your passion for this discussion right now.
2: Listen, I think this is really, truly a political play. And what's happening is the people of Albertans are getting led into a referendum.

0: referendum where, you know, the outcomes and the facts and the question itself isn't clear. And I really feel it's not the moment at all to be doing this. I mean, this is a country that needs unity right now. It does not need separatism. It does not need internal fighting. What it needs is unity and the ability to work together and solve problems together, not fight against each other. It just feels so contrary to the moment that we're in.
1: What I think you have a unique perspective on, because in the introduction I said investor, entrepreneur, venture capitalist from Dragon's Den, you know the business world. The Chamber of Commerce, our Calgary mayor, have said this discussion on separation is going to scare away investment. Investment and business is going to sit off to the side to watch this unfold. And some have said, no, it's not. If someone wants to invest in Calgary, invest in Alberta, that money's going to roll in. What do you say to those people who don't believe our chamber, who don't believe our mayor?
0: I think it absolutely is going to affect investment. I mean, you know, people are saying it won't. How could it not? If you're going to put millions of dollars or potentially billions of dollars to play in a province, you want to understand how it sits inside of the context of the country that it lives inside of. And so if it's a completely separate place, and what rules is it following? What regulations is it following? What is the policy that it's following? Exactly how is this going to work? Because you likely are going to need support and access to the rest of the country in order for your business to succeed there. So I don't know how it can't. I think it's fallacy to say that, oh no, things are going to be just great. Everyone will just pour money into Alberta. They won't.
1: They won't. That's just the flat truth is they won't, because we're in upheaval right now. We're in uncertainty. We have to wait to see what happens in October.
0: Right. And even in October, if heaven forbid that the vote is to go ahead and explore this, that's going to create years of more uncertainty. You know, there really is no scenario where threatening to break up Canada ends well for Albertans or for Canadians. There's no good version of this story.
1: One of the things maybe people don't know, if they don't know your background and your history, is your family came to Canada as immigrants. And you've talked about how your dad saw Canada as such an incredible place and Calgary as such a miracle to raise a family and to start fresh. What in that story has been lost over the years for some people that they don't see this as the best place to be anymore, do you think?
0: I think it's fair to say that the grievances that exist with Albertans, the frustrations that are with Ottawa, are real. You know, I don't think I should, you know, anyone should ever underestimate that that frustration is legit. But separation isn't the answer to it. And I think what's happening is, you know, is what Danielle Smith doing solving our problems, or is she just performing anger for votes? And so what's changed is the political agenda has changed. The rhetoric has changed. The willingness to undermine our national unity has changed, particularly from Alberta. And that's just not a solution to the problem that, you know, the grievances are trying to address.
1: Knowing how polarizing this is, knowing the passion and even the behavior of some people in how this is being treated, do you have some hesitance to say, my name's Arlene Dickinson and I'm going to speak out on this? Or is this the time when people of power and position and prominence have to stand up and say, this is how I'm going to vote in October?
0: I think this is the time for people to stand up for Canada. I think this is exactly the moment where you do have to use your platform to make sure people understand why you believe what you do. And I try to do that with facts and with, making sure people understand what's at stake here versus, you know, rhetoric. I think what we have to do, you know, it's not easy to put your name on things when you go out there. There's all sorts of people that feel, you know, vehemently the other way. And that's fair. Everyone has a right to their opinion. But what people should really start to realize is whether or not there really is a win in this, whether or not they're being fueled by foreign interference, whether they're being kind of led down the lane to somebody else's objectives that aren't really going to help Albertans in any way, shape, or form. So I feel an obligation. I 65 years in that province. I raised my family there. I built my first business there. I love Alberta. I mean, it truly is a wonderful, wonderful province. Albertans are great people, hardworking, ethical, clear-minded about what they're trying to do there, entrepreneurial, all of those things. And I think there's just a lot of noise that's really created, taken a frustration and turned it into a separatist view that is not really

0: what Albertans, I don't believe that Albertans really truly want. I think they just want to be heard. And I think that that is starting to happen.
1: Over the weeks and months, we're going to check in with many to see how they're feeling, where they see this province going. And your instant and strong stance that the UCP and Premier Daniel Smith move on this was a betrayal. We said, let's get Arlene Dickinson on. And instantly Arlene said, yep, sign me up. I want to talk about it. Investor, entrepreneur, venture capitalist from the beloved show Dragon's Den. And as I said in the beginning as well, fantastic hair. Thank you for joining us, Arlene. I really appreciate you giving us some time today.
0: Thanks for having me on.
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10: This is Global News. I'm Tony King, partly cloudy and 9 at 8 o'clock. There could be some tricky conversations today and tomorrow as the Western Premiers hold their annual meeting in Kananaskis, west of Calgary.
11: The Alberta government says the Premiers will be talking about economic growth, energy security, and nation-building infrastructure. But it's also expected a proposed pipeline to Canada's west coast, and Alberta's recent move to have a referendum on whether Albertans want to remain in Canada will take center stage. Premier Danielle Smith and BC Premier David Eby have clashed over both issues and admit there could be some awkwardness at the meeting. Eby called it ironic the leaders would be meeting in a province considering leaving Confederation, but says that won't prevent the two from talking or working together over the next couple of days. Megan Cobb, Global News.
10: Coming up, Federalists hit the road to drum up support for remaining in Canada, but first, QR Calgary, time saver traffic.
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13: We are starting to get into some of those delays scattered throughout the city this morning. If you're in the Northeast, there is a collision on southbound Deerfoot just after Stoney Trail. That has been confined to your right shoulder, but we are still starting to see some delays because of it. And if you're in the Southeast on eastbound Glenmore at Blackfoot Trail, there are a couple collisions. Those are blocking your right lane, and eastbound Glenmore is seeing some delays of about 20 minutes from Sarcee Trail over to Deerfoot. If you're in the south trying to avoid all that, maybe try taking Southland Drive or even Anderson Road. And if you're in the north, maybe try taking Memorial instead. Those seem to be moving a lot smoother for you. Let's take turns watering our lawns and landscapes to protect Calgary's water supply. Find your days and times at calgary.ca/when-to-water. For QR Calgary Time Saver Traffic, I'm Rylan Nilsson.
10: A campaign event was held on the weekend in Edmonton in an effort to stop Alberta from leaving Canada. Former Deputy Premier Thomas Lukaszczyk and hundreds of Forever Canadian volunteers will travel the province to encourage Albertans to vote for staying in Canada in the October referendum.
14: Albertans just cannot imagine not being Canadian, so this is part of our identity. And just the threat of this being taken away from us motivates crowds, and we need every single person in this crowd and across Alberta to come out on the

0: referendum day and vote.
1: The weekend launch of the Unity Bus campaign was attended by Federal Prairies Economic Development Minister Eleanor Olszewski, who said Prime Minister Mark Carney ran on a platform to unite Canada and will continue to do so. The Alberta government waving the warning flag around the fire danger in northern parts of the province. Alberta Wildfire says conditions have been dry in the Slave Lake and Grand Prairie Forest areas, and a fire can spread quickly. Four out-of-control wildfires are currently being held. Three in the Fort McMurray area are believed caused by lightning strikes, while a fourth in the high-level area is under investigation. Lawyers in the province are concerned about one of the cuts in the recent provincial budget. Starting in July, court stenographers will no longer keep real-time records in Court of King's Bench criminal trials as part of a shift to digital court recordings. Head of the Criminal Trial Lawyers Association, Sean King, says losing out on a physical reporter in the courtroom could lead to issues in accuracy and accessibility. He says, we saw issues from funding reductions to legal aid as part of Budget 2025.
2: Every time we try to streamline something in the court, there's always growing pains to figure out how to make it work. And in this case, the growing pain might be making sure we add a couple extra days on the end to make sure we've got enough time for trial.
1: The organization representing stenographers, meanwhile, hopes that the province will see the value in stenographers and reinstate the funding. The House of Commons returns today for a final stretch before summer, with MPs set to debate a budget bill and a Conservative motion. Conservative leader Pierre Poilievre plans to push for debate on First Nations land claims and private property rights. While legislation tied to the spring economic update, including warrant-based police powers to search mail, continues through Parliament. In sports, Canadian captain Alphonso Davies has been named to the national team's 32-player training camp ahead of this summer's FIFA World Cup after questions about his status following a hamstring injury earlier this month. Montreal Canadiens earned a split on the road in Carolina and tonight look to take a 2-1 lead over the Hurricanes in the NHL Eastern Conference Final. Last night, the Vegas Golden Knights stormed back with 5 unanswered goals after going down 3-0 in the first period for a 5-3 win and a 3-0 lead over Colorado. The Toronto Blue Jays open a 3-game series against the visiting Miami Marlins today. The Jays won 2 of 3 over the weekend against the visiting Pittsburgh Pirates. In the NBA, the San Antonio Spurs beat Oklahoma City Thunder 103-82 to even that NBA Western Conference Final at 2 wins each. And in the Canadian Elite Basketball League, the Calgary Surge lost 111-101 to the Vancouver Bandits. Breaking news when it happens. Our next scheduled news at 8:30. I'm Tony King.
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1: Environment Canada Calgary weather, mixed sun and cloud today. The high 26, mainly cloudy and 14 overnight. Mixed sun and cloud again tomorrow. There is a chance of late day showers or thunderstorms. High again 26. Mixed sun and cloud with a high of 24 on Wednesday. Cloudy, chance of showers, and 21 Thursday. Friday, sunny and 25. Right now, it's 9 degrees.
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1: 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Today, a new industry build starts for Habitat for Humanity. And what that means is leaders from around our city and people who work with them will join together to help build homes for Habitat for Humanity. And affordability, home ownership, we've talked about it a lot, but it has never been more crucial to understand how to talk about affordable housing. Joining us for the discussion, Garrett Oishi, who is the president and CEO of Habitat for Humanity, Southern Alberta. Welcome back to the show, Garrett.
2: Hey, thank you very much, Sarah.
1: Let's just get right into, for people who truly don't understand how Habitat for Humanity works, what is the model, and have you always known you were ahead of your time?
2: You know, the model certainly wasn't created by us, but I appreciate the wisdom of it. So we bring the community together to build starter housing in our community. And then we, thanks to the community's help, we're able to offer families an interest-free, no down payment mortgage. And the combination of those two pieces, both the building of the housing stock and the offering of the interest-free mortgage, means that we can get families who are really struggling with housing into secure housing that they can own over the long term.
1: What I think is incredible is when you speak to families who have been part of Habitat for Humanity, they talk about you giving them not just a home, not a kitchen, but a safe space and a place to raise their families. And it's all these little moments, having some front yard, having carpet to play on, having a bathtub for a nighttime bed routine. All those little things are giving them respect and an opportunity. It's so much more than a house.
2: It's very true. You know, home is also about a sense of belonging. And what we see, given the affordability challenges in our community, is that, you know, it is not uncommon for us to meet. Just a little while ago, we had a single mom, two boys. She worked 7 days a week to try to make ends meet. And through Habitat, having housing that's affordable, she was going to be able to go down to working 5 days a week so that her one child with special needs, she could be with him on the weekends. Mm. If you think of the transformation that happens there. You know, just this weekend, we had a home possession, and the family talked about how the dad works full-time in industry. And to make ends meet, the mom is working a night shift at McDonald's. And that way they don't have to pay for childcare. So these are the stresses that families are on in our community right now.
1: And having the affordable, stable mortgage is so key, because the other talking point that people always say is we had money for the payment each month. What we really struggled with was ever getting enough of a down payment, that lump sum to collect that to even get our foot in the door. So for many, they have the money in a capacity to get it all together. But that giant roadblock right in front of them is the down payment. And that keeps them renting, constantly moving. And then there's no stability.
2: That's very true. And you know, the beauty of this Habitat model, I think, is that not only are we able to help that family get into housing, but we as Habitat will aggregate those home payments. And we use those to help seed our next build. So with every home we build, every family, we're actually increasing our community's capacity to build affordable housing over the long term.
1: And then your families are so connected to you that they give back and they want to share their stories so that other people in Calgary and in the area understand the program that you have. So seeing people not only use the program, but then come back to say, I'll talk about it. Help me do more, shows how appreciative they are that such a unique program exists.
2: Yes, you know, and the stories really inspire us. There are incredible, hardworking families in our community, and they just need that little hand up. And so we're so pleased that with the help of community through events like Industry Build, we increase our capacity to offer that little hand up to families.
1: Garrett, talk about, though, the first time I met you a few years ago, we were saying, this is the year, when now more than ever, this is when Habitat for Humanity is really needed. And then the next year we said, oh, Garrett, this is the year when we really need to understand housing that is affordable. And now this is what everyone is talking about in 2026. So you must feel really appreciative that you get to do this, but maybe also really stressed that there's so much pressure to find solutions right now in our world.
2: You know, the need continues to grow. We, especially here in Southern Alberta, we have the benefit of a growing city and a growing economy. And I think the thing that is probably most important to observe is how, when a person steps up and sees a challenge and says, you know what, let me play a role in making it better, that inspires others, and that inspires others. And so, you know, we as Habitat, we could never achieve what we achieve by ourselves. We could never do city blocks of housing if it were just us. But it's companies and it's individuals and it's donors who say, hey, I care about that issue and I can do this piece. And then as others see that, it attracts more. So, you know, every year we get bigger and we're so pleased that we can, you know, reliably deliver city blocks of affordable housing. Now that's the size we've grown to. But we are cognizant that the need is much bigger and we need to keep pushing. And we hope that the community will push along with us.
1: Plus, I have to say, you have the nicest, kindest, loveliest volunteers who maybe had a career in construction, who maybe had a career as a teacher, blending of backgrounds. And now they use their time, some free time, retirement time, expertise, to help build all these houses with you. When we were on site a couple years ago, I have never met a nicer group of human beings.
2: It is really special. We have 1,500 volunteers that pass through Habitat and our sites every year. And you're right, they are amazing, kind people. And I think that we as Habitat, we're just really pleased that we can be an outlet for that kindness. That kindness exists within them, but we give them a place where they can demonstrate it and they can be with others and they can have the experience that you had.
1: Now, our next guest, he lives in one of your homes, and he said he's going to explain to our listeners he didn't even know he was going to be able to be part of Habitat for Humanity. But he went on the website, habitatsouthernab.ca, took a short little quiz moment to figure out if he could qualify, was surprised to learn, and now he and his wife and his little son have a safe home and they've stopped moving. Is that the answer for people who are listening to us right now and saying, could this be for me? Could this be for my children? A quick website visit will give you all the information.
2: Yes. You know, we put this little online quiz on our website so that families who are struggling with housing can have a look and see if they qualify. We saw from our web traffic that, you know, after the kids go to bed, the parents are hunting for housing options. Mm-hmm. So we want to make sure we're there for them. But his story is actually quite common. You know, we see that there are supports for people who are homeless. And we see every day the new housing developments for people who can afford a bank mortgage. But those people in the middle, we're working hard, but their income relative to the cost of living in Calgary means that life is a struggle. They're the people that we can help. They can become part of Habitat, and then they can help us help more families going into the future.
1: I'm telling you right now, never met kinder people in my life. You can learn more on the website, and the industry build starts today, which means leaders and their teams from across the city are helping make new homes, safe spaces, dreams come true. Garrett Oishi is the president and CEO of Habitat for Humanity, Southern Alberta. Thank you so much for sharing. It's the most important conversation we can have.
2: Hey, thank you very much.
1: 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Coming up next, we are going to meet a family that lives in one of these homes and can share their experience as well. This afternoon, what a gorgeous day to be out, being part of a Habitat build. 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
4: We are beginning to get into some of those delays scattered throughout the city this morning. If you are in the Northeast, we are seeing a collision on southbound Deerfoot just after Stoney Trail. That has been pushed over to your right shoulder, but we are still seeing some slight delays in the area. And in the Southeast on eastbound Glenmore, there is a collision at Blackfoot Trail. Eastbound Glenmore is seeing some delays of about 20 minutes from Sarcee over to Deerfoot. If you're in a rush trying to avoid that, we would suggest try taking Southland Drive or Anderson Road in the south. Or if you're in the north, maybe taking Memorial Drive would be a better option for you. 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For QR Calgary Time Saver Traffic, I'm Rylan Nilsson.
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I wish we could get it fixed. Welcome to my home, the home of Sarah Crosby, your host here on QR Calgary. When we moved into my house a year and a half ago, the hallway up to the kitchen got bashed from everything going up and down the stairs, and the walls did not look good. And my husband fixed them to the best of his ability. And I appreciate that, but they still looked weird. They looked off. It's the first thing you saw when you came in my house. So we reached out to Jiffy, got connected with a drywaller and painter, and he was at my house this weekend, patching, sanding, fixing the walls. And when my parents come to visit in the next couple of days,

0: I wish we could get it fixed. Welcome to my home, the home of Sarah Crosby, your host here on QR Calgary. When we moved into my house a year and a half ago, the hallway up to the kitchen got bashed from everything going up and down the stairs, and the walls did not look good. And my husband fixed them to the best of his ability. And I appreciate that, but they still looked weird. They looked off. It's the first thing you saw when you came in my house. 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
4: We're learning about Habitat for Humanity today because it's the start of the industry build in our city. That means leaders bring their teams and start working on homes so that families can have an affordable place to live, a stable place to live. And it's one thing to hear from the head of Habitat for Humanity, but it's another to hear from someone whose family calls a Habitat for Humanity home. So joining us to share what life has been like for the past few months living with his family in a Habitat home, welcome to our show, Joel.
5: Oh, hi, and thanks for having me on. This was great.
4: Well, what I love about your story is you share that it's the simple things that really have turned this into an incredible story for your family of three. And I loved in one piece, you were talking about how you just wanted a little piece of carpet so your son could be a little boy. And that really was the part of it that touched me.
5: Yeah. Yeah, no, we're so lucky. Habitat has given us a place where we can have our little boy. He has his own bedroom, which is just totally amazing. When we were renting, we only had one small bedroom and a living space. And now we each have a bedroom. Every time someone

0: comes over, he brings them up to his bedroom, and he shows them all his things and all his books in there. He's like, I have my very own bedroom. It's so, so cool. And the first night we came here, he didn't understand that we were actually going to stay here. So he said, do we get to stay here? Do I get to stay in my own room? And you know what? He's four, but we've never had any problem with him coming into our room. He just loves his room so much at night. He doesn't get scared or anything. He just loves it.
1: And your story is like so many other people's stories where you're making an income, but it wasn't ever enough to get the money for a down payment to have a house of your own. So you were just constantly renting here, renting there, renting here. And that movement was not great for the stability of your family.
0: No, and like it's hard because it's so hard to get into the market. Like we're both working, we're working hard, but rent eats up so much of our income, and there's groceries and et cetera, et cetera. But now we have the ability to put that money into an asset now with our own home. Like we're putting money into ourselves, into our son's future. It's just it's so hard to get out of that cycle, and we're so grateful. The partnership that Habitat has offered us, the ability to have our own home is really touching. Like it really brings a tear to my eye. It's really like Dima, our son, he has a community. He's making friends here. This will be where he grows up, and he'll be able to form those relationships, and that stability will help him grow, and he'll learn, and it'll give him the best chance at success for growing up to be a really productive member of society, I think.
1: I love that this is, you have a home, your partner has a home, but it just goes back to your little guy having a bedroom and some carpet to play on and a space and community. What I think is so interesting, Joel, is you said you were surprised that you were eligible for a Habitat home, because we just learned about how there's supports on one end for society, and then there's the mortgage for the other end. But in the middle, that's the complicating place. You took the eligibility quiz, and then you thought, wait, this can be for us.
0: Yeah, no, it

0: all of our new friends, all of Dima's new friends, all of Pam and mine, all of our new friends. So we've met so many people here, and maybe that can go for another 20 or 30 years. That'd be really nice.
1: I love that people who have these homes want to share the stories of these homes. Joel lives in a Habitat for Humanity home since December 2025. Thank you for sharing your story, Joel. So important.
0: Oh, thank you for having me on. And thank you, Habitat. We really appreciate it.
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11: This is Global News. I'm Tony King. Partly cloudy and 12 at 8:30. The Western premiers hold 2 days of meetings in Kananaskis starting today. The agenda includes economic growth, energy security, and nation-building infrastructure. It is also expected to include Alberta's hopes for another pipeline to carry Alberta oil to the West Coast. Premier Danielle Smith last week said she's optimistic after signing a new deal with the Prime Minister.
12: I think the Prime Minister is using a lot of political capital to really push that message ahead. I'm grateful for it because I think it also gives confidence to Albertans that even though there might have been some concern that the policies of the previous administration were going to get carried forward, I think we're seeing a 180 on a lot of them. And so I was encouraged by that.
11: BC Premier David Eby disagrees on the pipeline proposal and adds there could be awkward.

0: awkwardness at the meeting after Smith's announcement last week of a referendum that could result in a vote on Alberta separation. But he says that will not prevent them from talking or working together. Coming up, Federalists launch their unity bus. But first, QR Calgary, time saver traffic.
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2: We are starting to see some of those stacking delays starting to build throughout the city this morning. If you're in the southeast, there is a collision on eastbound Glenmore at Blackfoot Trail. Eastbound Glenmore is seeing some delays of about 20 minutes from Sarcee Trail over to Deerfoot. If you're in a rush trying to avoid that, we would suggest taking Southland Drive or Anderson Road if you're in the south. And if you're in the north, maybe a Memorial Drive would be a quicker option for you. And also in the southeast, there is another collision on southbound Stony Trail at 17th Avenue. Just make sure you're taking these roads carefully. Proceed with caution. We don't want to see any further incidents being caused. Let's take turns watering our lawns and landscapes to protect Calgary's water supply. Find your days and times at calgary.ca/whentowater. For QR Calgary Time Saver Traffic, I'm Rylan Nilsson.
0: Former Deputy Premier Thomas Lukaszczyk launched his Forever Canadian campaign in Edmonton on the weekend in an effort to stop Alberta from leaving Canada. He and hundreds of volunteers plan to zigzag the province in the Unity Bus, encouraging Albertans to vote for staying in Canada in October's referendum.
3: They will be door knocking, they will be dropping off lawn signs, they will be at all major events throughout this entire summer and fall, and I will be riding in this bus from town to town, from campground to campground, just reminding people that they have to sign up and they have to vote.
0: Lukaszczyk said his campaign's goal is to obtain a clear majority October 19th. Rental advocates are calling on the city to bring in a maximum heat bylaw. The Calgary Climate Hub and ACORN, the Association of Community Organizations for Reform Now, say a survey last year shows nearly half of Calgary renters have no access to air conditioning, with many living in poorly insulated buildings. Abby Martin with ACORN says while it is provincial jurisdiction, the province has only set an indoor minimum for the winter.
4: Unfortunately, as many tenants and people living in these rough conditions, we'll tell you, the province has not stepped up to the plate. So we're demanding that the city meet us locally with hyper-local solutions.
0: Martin says people can die when the heat gets too high. A visit from China's foreign minister to Canada could be one of several topics MPs bring to the floor when the House of Commons reconvenes today for a final stretch before the summer. In a statement released by Anita Anand's office on the weekend, she said Wang Yi will join her in Ottawa to discuss trade and investment, global security, and other issues. It will be the first visit to Canada of its kind for a Chinese foreign minister since 2016. Pope Leo XIV is calling for robust regulation of artificial intelligence and for its developers to work for the common good rather than profit. The pontiff issued a sweeping manifesto on safeguarding humankind as the technology impacts everything from work to war. Leo's first encyclical denounced the culture of power driving the AI race, especially in developing ever more sophisticated methods of remote warfare. In sports, Bayern Munich standout Alphonso Davies is among the 32 players on Canada's final training camp roster ahead of this summer's FIFA World Cup. There were questions on whether the 25-year-old Canadian captain would be healthy enough to join after Davies suffered a hamstring injury, the latest in a long string of ailments, while playing in a Champions League semifinal earlier this month. The Vegas Golden Knights are poised to sweep the Colorado Avalanche after a 5-3 win in Game 3 last night. The Avs roared out to a 3-0 first-period lead, but Vegas responded then with 5 unanswered and now lead the series 3-0. Tonight, Montreal is home to Carolina for Game 3 of that series after the teams split the first two games in Carolina. In the Canadian Elite Basketball League, the Calgary Surge lost to the Vancouver Bandits 111-101 yesterday, and the Toronto Blue Jays open a 3-game series against the visiting Miami Marlins today. Breaking news when it happens, our next scheduled news at 9 o'clock. I'm Tony King.
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0: Environment Canada Calgary weather, mixed sun and cloud. Today, the high 26, mainly cloudy and 14.

0: overnight. Mixed sun and cloud again tomorrow. A chance of late day showers or thunderstorms. High 26. Mixed sun and cloud with a high of 24 on Wednesday. Cloudy chance of showers and 21 Thursday. Friday, sunny and 25. Right now, it's 12 degrees.
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0: Ken, it's enough bumps. It's enough bumps. We have so many tickets on the show today. It's some fun, and it's saving you some big money, so you can go out and see some games. And have some dinner.
1: I thought you wanted bombs. Okay, I'm done.
0: It's the best part of the show. Nothing I've said for 2 hours and 37 minutes, just the bomb, she bomb, bomb, bomb, she bomb, bomb, bomb.
1: Something about doing stuff over and over and over again on the radio. That's just funny.
0: Yeah, because the magic is supposed to be threes, but sometimes like nine times is better.
1: It works. We'll make up our own magic.
0: So when you want a night out, and you can get over that. I'm actually crying a little bit. Like, I have tears in my eyes. When you want a night out and you're thinking, like, but how do I afford it? Us. We give you the nights out. Stampeders. Coming to the Workland Center, Jack Singer Concert Hall. I need to compose myself. This isn't even funny. This is serious business. This is ticket-winning business. June 11, the Workland Center, Jack Singer Concert Hall. I feel like it's coming again. Stampeders are on their prairie tour. And what is better than seeing the Stampeders in the sunshine? Nothing. This is going to be a fun night out. Like, I'm going to just not listen anymore because I'm giggling too much. If you would like to see those guys, the Stampeders, at the Jack Singer Concert Hall, and now you'll hear that in the concert, and all you'll be thinking is Sarah Crosby, Dave McIver, laughing way too much at something so fun and simple. Right now, text me, 403-974-8255. First name, last name, email address. And then when you're thinking about a sweet city woman,
1: okay, I'm done.
0: Or a sweet city man, what's the one thing? What's the one thing that gets you most when you're like, ah, oh, they've got it? Is it their eyes? Is it the swagger in their walk? Is it the cracking of a smile? Is it the sense of humor? You're looking at a sweet city woman or a sweet city man, and you just think, yeah. They got the vibe. They've got the groove. What is it about them that catches you first? It can be anything. It can be their calves, their calf muscles, whatever you want to say is being honest. And I'll take that as your answer. For me, intelligence, sense of humor. I also like to look at people's shoes. Why? Because my mom always said that people who care about their appearance will always have polished shoes on. Now, is that true of everyone? No, it's not. It's not even true of myself. But I grew up thinking, check the toes. So I still look at people's shoes.
1: Andy Dufresne would have never made it out of Shawshank if you were the warden.
0: That's true.
1: Because how often do you look at a man's shoes?
0: I do. When I was growing up, my parents always said, no one likes a kid with a dirty face and everyone should have polished shoes.
1: It's an interesting... I agree. Like the dirty face, probably.
0: Uh-huh.
1: I like to keep my kids' face clean, but
0: my parents are both teachers, right? So they just stared at like the noses and the mouths for so long. So it was no one likes a kid with a dirty face, and you look at the shoes, the toes of your shoes, to see how much effort you put into putting your best foot forward.
1: A lot of kids were wearing dress shoes back in the day, I guess.
0: No, but my parents...
1: Did you polish your runners?
0: My parents had some formality to them. This is true. If you ever meet my mother, this is true. My mother used to

0: iron my jeans. So I was the only kid in grade 7, grade 8, grade 9 who had pleats ironed in to the front of her acid wash jeans because she would iron them every single morning and say, you're not leaving the house in wrinkled pants. Find me another human being.
1: Pleated jeans.
0: Find me another human being who had pleated jeans.
1: I don't know if I can.
0: As a 13-year-old trying to find her way in the world.
1: Did lots of the kids love your pleated jeans? Or
0: no.
1: Did they not even notice?
0: It's not that they didn't notice, but some people would give you the look and they'd be like, oh, they're looking at the pleat. Oh,
1: it's definitely not hanging around with this person.
0: Why do those jeans look weird? They're acid wash, which is cool, but they're pleated like men's trousers. I don't understand. Stampeders tickets. Get your text in 403-974-8255. First name, last name, email address, and the thing you look for. Pleated jeans. And a sweet city man, sweet city woman will take your answers until 9 o'clock and then pull a winner. Also right now, time for some business. Get out of the giggles with Leanna Wojniak from the Popowich Carmeli Advisory Group, CIBC Wagundy. We'll go through the numbers, only some numbers, because U.S. markets closed today. And then we'll talk about AI.
2: Yeah, that's right. It's still a positive day today. TSX still up about 309 points at 34,781. Dow, as you mentioned, Wall Street is closed, so no change for today. Oil's up about 25 cents at 96.60 a barrel, and the Canadian dollar positive by 9 basis points at 72.44.
0: Let's get into the story about AI and understanding it beyond big tech.
2: Yeah, and this is a really interesting story because there was an event earlier today that was basically a collaboration between the tech sector and the Catholic Church at the Vatican, which is not a pairing that you would typically think about. But Anthropic co-founder Chris Ola, who spoke at this particular event, called for artificial intelligence development to be guided by oversight from people like religious leaders, governments, and civil society, not just tech companies, really emphasizing the fact that tech companies face commercial and geopolitical pressures, but the technology that they develop has the ability to really impact society. So they're looking for more input into those things that they're building rather than just the tech companies deciding basically what a world-changing technology should look like.
0: And we have listeners sometimes who say, enough with the AI. We can never say that ever again because it's just part of our lives. It's like oxygen now. Leanna Wojniak joins us twice a morning, every morning, to say the biggest stories and the numbers that you need to know to get your day going. We'll check you out this afternoon on Connect. Leanna, thanks so much.
2: Thank you.
0: 8:44, the sunshine, maybe the biggest story of your day today. High of 26, way beyond seasonal today. High of 26, right now sitting at 12, with a look at your Truman Time Saver traffic.
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4: We are starting to get into some of those stacking delays found throughout the city this morning. If you're in the southeast, there is a collision on southbound Deerfoot at Pagan Trail that is taking up your left lane, and we are seeing some delays starting to build in the area. And also in the southeast, there is another collision on eastbound Glenmore at Blackfoot Trail. That one is taking up the right lane, and we are seeing some delays of about 20 minutes from Sarcee Trail over to Deerfoot. If you're in a rush, maybe try taking Southland Drive or even Anderson Road. And if you're in the north, maybe a Memorial Drive would be a better option for you. 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
1: Just before we get to this next conversation, I was sharing with Dave McIver that my mom used to iron my jeans. I was the only kid in school who had pleats in her jeans. Many of you sharing that you also had mothers who ironed absolutely everything back in the day. 8:49 on your Monday morning. This is a conversation that we all think about when you see that your favorite restaurant has gone out of business, closed up, and you think, how could that be? How could they be gone? I just went there last year for my birthday. I thought they were doing really well. How could they not be part of the city anymore? I was reading a piece by Sherwood Park's Nathan Satinove, who is the owner and operator of Pasta Pantry. And he says, unpopular opinion, but hospitality owners aren't allowed to make a profit. And goes on to say, for every $100 a restaurant brings in, many keep $3 to $5. That shocked the pasta pants right off me. So I said, Nathan, let's talk about it. He joins us now. Welcome to our Calgary show, Nathan.
2: Hey, thank you very much for having me.
1: Let's talk about this unpopular opinion. Hospitality owners aren't allowed to make a profit. How is that so?
2: Well, we see it all the time in the restaurant industry. Guests come in and say, "Oh, it's just a bowl of soup. How can it be, you know, $19?" And there's a big misconception of the cost at the grocery store and making a pot of soup at home versus what goes into making a pot of soup in a restaurant.
1: Because it's not only all the ingredients, but it's the chef expertise and then also your utilities, your rent, your salaries, all of those things are really in that soup.
2: Yeah, that's right. And like, it's not the restaurant or it's not the guest's problem to worry about the cost on the plate. It's the restaurant's job to present value in that bowl. But what really prompted me to write that post was I was at one of my favorite pho restaurants, and they had a sign on their front door saying, as of May 23rd, we are raising our prices by $3 on so-and-so items. And I'm thinking, like, she is so scared to raise her prices just to keep her doors open.
1: Mm.
2: And then later in my lunch, while I was enjoying a delicious bowl of pho, there was a guest complaining to her. And you just saw the life being sucked out of her, and my heart broke for her, because you could just tell by looking around, like, she's trying to make ends meet. This is her livelihood.
1: Run us through these
2: and
1: numbers. Well, yes, I will always have a bowl of those noodles and broth and chicken any day of my life. I love it too. Run it through these numbers though. In this post on LinkedIn, you said for every $100 a restaurant brings in, many keep $3 to $5. Well-run ones may keep 10, and then the best of the best might keep 20. I don't think the average person knows that. I had no idea that's what you were keeping.
2: Yeah, restaurant margins are very, very thin. Like in a household, like family-run restaurant, to get that like 3 to 8%, especially for a restaurant operator that doesn't have a deep business knowledge, because the restaurant industry is two things. It's a restaurant and a business. There's people that make great food and have no clue how to run a business.
1: Mm. I also was told once that people are often deceived by restaurants because if they only go out for dinner on a Friday or Saturday night, they're not seeing the restaurants in the quieter days, in the quieter daytime hours. And so you get fooled by how busy someplace is when there are many other quiet hours where you're serving many fewer people, and that has to add into it as well.
2: It definitely. And sorry, excuse me. There's also the day segments where, like you're saying, the restaurants need people in them, but you just can't be that busy because there's so many choices. Like, you might give somebody the best experience ever. However, the next time they're coming to your restaurant, they're going to drive by 35 other restaurants. So we're in the day and age where it's not just about putting a good meal on a plate. We have to offer a very good experience.
1: So what do people need to do or know here then, Nathan? Is it about trying to go out more often to support local businesses, or when you do go out, just trying to be truly appreciative of that $19 bowl of soup because you're thinking, I can see the ingredients, but I don't see the ingredients. What do people who love to go out take away from this?
2: Yeah, it's a little of all of the above. Like, obviously, like, people can't afford to go out and eat every meal, but please do go support your local restaurant operators. They're putting their heart and souls into those dishes, and especially if you truly, genuinely love their food, go back and support them and tell your friends and family about them. Because, again, there's so many choices. Places are popping up and leaving every day. And I really hate to see my favorite spots close just like you would.
1: And last question here, Nathan. If this is such a grind and it's such hard work and you have to pair food, you know what's coming, food and business, why do you do this?
2: I love hospitality. I love when people come in and take that first bite and you see the look on their face and then they just dig into their plate. I think of it as people coming into my home, and I love to host and I genuinely want to serve people when they come in.
1: If you are going to be in Sherwood Park this spring, this summer, booting around Pasta Pantry, Nathan Satinov, who wrote this really great piece on LinkedIn about, we love going out for dinner, but we don't actually understand what it means to go out for dinner. Have a fantastic day. I will come eat the pasta the next time I'm in Sherwood Park. Thank you for sharing your passion with us this morning, Nathan.
2: Yeah, thank you very much. And please do come visit us in Sherwood Park. 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
1: Perfect. Love it. Thanks, Nathan.
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12: This is Global News. I'm Tony King. Partly cloudy and 12 at 9 o'clock. The Western premiers open a two-day meeting in Kananaskis country today for talks on trade, energy, and economic growth. The premiers are also expected to discuss pipelines, energy projects, and defense spending as Ottawa pushes ahead with new nation-building initiatives across the West. But BC Premier David Eby says Alberta's growing separatist movement is likely to dominate the conversation.
13: I fundamentally disagree with her approach to Canadian unity, and that is just something that we're going to have to agree to disagree on and move past and find ways to support our population.
12: Manitoba's Wab Kinew says his top priority this week is defending Canadian unity. Premier Danielle Smith says the focus of the meeting is strengthening Western partnerships and unlocking economic potential. Prime Minister Mark Carney says the Alberta referendum is a dangerous bluff if people think it can be used as leverage to strengthen their position in future negotiations. Carney says he saw the effects of that firsthand when he was governor of the Bank of England after the Brexit vote, and people are still trying to undo damage from that decision.

0: a decade later. An effort to stop Alberta from leaving Canada launched in Edmonton yesterday. Former Deputy Premier Thomas Lukaszek said he and hundreds of Forever Canadian volunteers will zigzag across the province in a unity bus, encouraging Albertans to vote for staying in Canada in the October referendum. Rental advocates are calling on the City of Calgary to bring in a maximum heat bylaw. The Calgary Climate Hub and ACORN, the Association of Community Organizations for Reform Now, say a survey last year shows nearly half of Calgary renters have no access to air conditioning, while many live in poorly insulated buildings. Abby Martin with ACORN calls it a dangerous combination in summer heat.
1: We would like the city to enforce work with us in creating a landlord licensing program to actually enforce a maximum temperature bylaw, because people are dying of extreme heat and it's only going to get worse.
0: The province requires an indoor minimum of 22 degrees in the winter, but there's no set maximum for the summer. The Alberta government says wildfire danger continues to be high in the province's north. Alberta Wildfire says conditions have been dry in the Slave Lake and Grand Prairie forest areas, and a fire can spread quickly. The agency is asking locals and visitors to be cautious and avoid outdoor activities that could potentially spark a wildfire. Meanwhile, four out of control wildfires are now being held. Three of them in the Fort McMurray forest area are believed to have been caused by lightning, while a fourth in the high-level area is under investigation. The U.S. and Iran appear to be closing in on a deal to end the war. Regional officials say the deal would gradually reopen the Strait of Hormuz and see the U.S. end its blockade of Iranian ports, easing a global energy crisis. The annual Islamic Hajj pilgrimage, one of the five pillars of Islam, has begun in sweltering heat. More than 1.5 million pilgrims have arrived in Saudi Arabia from outside the country. The faithful have been pouring into the country for the Hajj against the backdrop of a tenuous ceasefire in the Iran war and related regional tensions and uncertainty. Typically on the first day, which fell on a Monday this year, many pilgrims in Mecca converge on a vast tent camp in the nearby desert. It's 10:03.
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0: Environment Canada Calgary weather: mixed sun and cloud today. The high 26, mainly cloudy and 14 overnight. Mixed sun and cloud tomorrow, a chance of late day showers or thunderstorms. The high 26. Wednesday, mixed sun and cloud, a high of 24. Cloudy with a chance of showers on Thursday, the high 21. Friday, sunny and 25. It's 12 degrees. Breaking news when it happens. Our next scheduled update at 9:30. I'm Tony King.
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0: Good morning, everyone. 9:05 this Monday morning. Welcome to the 9 a.m. free-for-all. Stacey Brotzel, that's me. I'm up in Edmonton at 880 Chad, joined by Sarah Crosby at QR Calgary. Good morning.
1: It is going to be 26 degrees here today, and so it is Monday, but it is a sunny Monday, and it just feels like, all right, we'll get this day done. We'll do it together.
0: 28 degrees here in Edmonton. And we are freezing our butt off here. You can see, because we can see each other, I'm wearing a sweater. My feet are frozen and the thermostat's cranked to 30 degrees. And I was actually going to text you, Shay, and say, don't forget your hoodie.
2: Yeah, I was getting dressed this morning. It was like 28 degrees. Do I need the hoodie?
3: Yeah,
2: I'm taking a hoodie. I mean, I just might need it. I always take it off, but I don't want to sit here for 3 hours. Last week was, it was so cold in here last week. It was crazy.
0: And I'm perimenopausal and it's cold. And I'm putting on a sweater. See, that's how cold it is in here.
2: My nose was running. It was just, this is crazy. So I brought the hoodie today. Yeah, I wasn't going to do that again.
1: Until last week, our HVAC was

0: in their stomach because it looks like. So this Angus Reid poll says more than 60% of Albertans will vote against separation in October after looking at the question. More people would vote if the question was a little bit clearer, yes or no, do you want to stay in Canada, yes or no? So about 67%. So I don't know why that drop. And then 35% say that they will vote yes, that they do want to explore separation. What do you think of those numbers, Shay?
1: I'm not overly surprised. This is what everybody talks about, the risk that you bring in. I think if you take a look at Brexit, you take a look at the Quebec referendum, it probably started, maybe not this overwhelmingly no, but as this becomes what everybody's talking about and it's in the news all the day and you talk to people and maybe you go to, I don't know, maybe you go to softball and, you know, some of your best buds on the softball team are hardcore separatists and you start talking to them and you start to get persuaded. Like, I think that's what happens. Like, it gains momentum. How much it gains, we'll find out on October the 19th. But once you sort of take the step that the premier took last week, this is the risk that you start to run. The risk gets bigger. The risk gets larger. And Brexit, I mean, just talk to anybody in Britain. They'll tell you a lot of people woke up the next morning going, what happened? What? I didn't think we'd get here. They did. So, you can't just dismiss it and say, Don't worry about it. If you feel strongly about this, you need to make sure you go out and vote. And you need to make sure you do some work over the next 5 months convincing other people to go out.
0: Yeah. Well,
1: it's important to do it.
0: Sarah, what were your conversations like this weekend?
2: Well, I saw horrifying interviews where people on the street were asked, hey, where's your head at with this? And people say, if I pay lower taxes, I'd vote to separate. I'm like, no, you're not informed. You haven't done it. Shut the mouth and wait till you actually read up on this, because that does no one any good. But what's worrisome is the number of people who say, I don't really want to separate, but I want to send Ottawa a message, or I want Mark Carney to feel this, or I want them to listen to us. And then that's where I think those numbers get mucky, is because there are the true separatists. And then there are the people flirting with separatism. And you know what happens? Some people are going to end up pregnant because they flirted too hard. And we're going to end up having this issue where you didn't really want to separate, but you kind of went there. And now we've got this weird division. Mm. I have zero time for this. Choose your side, take your side, and stick with it till October 19th.
0: With facts, though.
2: Yes.
1: With facts. Wow, yeah,
2: with facts.
0: Yeah, somebody said, why not vote to at least explore it? At least you could find out more and then make up your mind. Why can't you make up your mind before October 19th and not wait for a lot of uncertainty to happen, because you're voting for uncertainty when you vote to pursue
1: 100%. This. That's the thing. It's the uncertainty. Like, you know, there is no resolution to that. I don't know what the timeline would be, but that's the worst. It's the worst thing you can do. You know, you forget the pipeline, everything else. Again, history can teach us. Take a look at the Quebec economy. What happened?
0: We might have to forget the pipeline. Because,
1: oh, of course, sure.
0: Because how are we finding a private proponent for this pipeline in this uncertainty? And then everyone's just going to blame Mark Carney for dragging his feet and making it more difficult instead of the province making it more difficult.
1: Yeah,
0: because people aren't going to invest, you know, what, $25 to $50 billion on a new pipeline.
1: Even if yes, Alberta should remain wins October 19th. The certain, it's not like that movement goes away, right? You're still dealing with it. It's just, I guess the powers that be, the people that make the questions, can put it away for a while and say, we ran that play, we're not going to do it again. But they'll move on to something else, right? So I don't. It's a mess. It's an absolute mess of Danielle Smith's making, frankly. Mm-hmm. And she's tried to distance herself from this repeatedly. She can't. This is hers. She did this. And she will reap whatever the outcome is. It'll be her legacy. You know, it used to be the Wild Rose. Now it's this.
2: But how can we ever be serious about affording health care and putting better teachers for our complex students in classrooms if we're going to spend money appealing the court decision on the Indigenous part of the Stay Free Alberta petition? Then they might take it all the way to the Supreme Court of Canada. Then we're going to have this referendum. Then, depending on what happens then we could have another referendum. The money, forget the time and what happens to the province. The money of this is insane to me.
1: Yep. It is.
0: And we're not talking about healthcare and people who are dying in emergency rooms in Edmonton. We're not talking about having some of the highest electricity rates and car insurance rates. So she's getting off because she's talking about this. But of course, this is the only thing on people's minds. She's meeting with the Western premiers to be a fly on the wall in that meeting in Kananaskis. I'd give quite a, quite a big

0: bag of cash to hear those discussions behind the scenes, because we're just going to get this shiny sort of glossy press conference at the end saying, yeah, kumbaya. Or maybe not, because
1: Eby's already talking.
0: Oh, yeah. He is not happy with the state. All right. You've got lots of stuff to talk about today. Yeah. The Western Premier's meeting, and also, well, the topic on everyone's mind, which is separation, as we are going to the polls in October. Speaking, I'm not going to lighten things up in the next segment, but this is something that could affect you. It's not happening. It is happening a world away, but it could come to our shores very, very soon and affect you. We are seeing Ebola numbers tick up significantly over the weekend. Concerning for global doctors, but should we be worried? Is Canada prepared? And what travel disruptions this could cause you this summer? That's coming up next.
2: This is the Real Tea Minute. Gord Gillies back with Len Tiwong. Hello, Len.
3: Hi, Gord.
2: The arrival of spring usually leads to more listings and home sales. 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
3: Well, I think some of the costs that you have is like your closing costs, like your lawyer's cost. A lot of people don't factor in a moving cost. I mean, they might do it themselves. The other thing, too, is also factoring, you know, your taxes and your insurance and all those type of things. 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

0: away from our climate goals. And this is part of it as well. These are some of the consequences.
1: Yeah, it was just interesting because I did ask him about because of the isolationist policy in the United States and also here that we were cutting foreign service and foreign relief about, you know, how we think that this is sort of an easy line item to get rid of, although they just decimated USAID in the United States. Where it's just like, oh, yeah, this isn't necessary until this something like this happens.
2: So the thing about travel is the precautions. How you sit on a plane, whether you mask, washing your hands, making sure your insurance is all up to date, because there's risk with every time we travel. Hantavirus and Ebola are out there, but I don't think people who see the summer as the break and with their families and the little bit of using the money to travel, I don't think people are freaking out about things like Ebola right now. It seems not here, over there, which is always maybe falsely reassuring, but people just want to have a little bit of free time. I'm not worried about Ebola. Are you worried about Ebola?
1: No. Well,

0: there might be a different situation, and not only you get Ebola, you're probably not going to get the virus, because it's pretty intricate when you talk to Carrie about how it's transmitted, but it could cancel a flight. It could, you know, disrupt things, just like the war in Iran is right now. So you're right. You take your chances when you go traveling. Hey, we're going to lighten things up a little bit, unless you're planning a wedding, of course. Should we wind down weddings? The asks by brides and grooms right now, some of them are getting really ridiculous. Let's talk about that when the 9 a.m. free-for-all continues after your newscast.
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6: This is Global News. I'm Tony King. Mostly cloudy and 15 at 9:30. Prime Minister Mark Carney says the Alberta referendum is a, quote, dangerous bluff if people think it can be used as leverage to strengthen their position in future negotiations. Carney says he saw the effects of that firsthand when he was governor of the Bank of England after the Brexit vote. As the two sides in the Alberta separatism debate ramped up their campaigns for the October referendum, the Western premiers today kick off their two-day meeting in Kananaskis. BC Premier David Eby says it's ironic for the premiers to meet in Alberta as Premier Danielle Smith appears to be setting the table to leave Canada. The federal government is leasing 10 new firefighting planes and helicopters to help provinces and territories respond to wildfires this summer. The 2025 wildfire season was the second worst on record in Canada. It's 9:31.
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6: Environment Canada Calgary weather, mixed sun and cloud today, high 26, mainly cloudy and 14 overnight. Mixed sun and cloud tomorrow, a chance of late day showers or thunderstorms.

thunderstorms, high again 26. Mixed sun and cloud Wednesday, high 24. Cloudy, chance of showers, and 21 on Thursday. Friday, sunny and 25. It's 15 degrees. Breaking news when it happens. Our next scheduled newscast at 10 o'clock. I'm Tony King.

0: I don't remember because it was a really long time ago. She's already divorced him. And I got served. It was in a hall. It was sparsely decorated. I got served pizza. And there were some vegetables on the side with some dip, but she didn't buy plates or rent plates at this place. So I have carrots and dip on a napkin, which of course got really soggy and it was just messy. And I'm like, I wish you would have told me you were scaling back, because she had a beautiful gown. She had the flowers. She had the photographer. But then the guests were sort of left out in the cold, eating cold pizza and soggy napkin dip.
1: On your note that you went to this friend's wedding who's now divorced, I read a story a couple months ago from a wedding photographer who said, if you want to know what weddings, what marriages are going to last, wedding photographers are the ones on that day who can see it.
0: Ooh.
1: Because they take so many photos. And they capture the glimpses, they capture the side eye, they capture these little moments that no one else sees. And so they said, I know when I'm at a wedding, this is the stuff of substance and love that's going to make it. And what is happening here? They said wedding photographers are the person on that day who can say, yeah, going to make it, never, never a chance.
0: Oh, that's fascinating. I think ultimately people should celebrate how they want to celebrate, and guests can give as much as they want or choose not to go. If something is so offensive to you, you're just like, I'm not going to add to your down payment. Don't go. And if you decline to go to a wedding, do you send a gift anyway?
1: Oh, that's a whole other can of quarters, Stacey Brotzel. The question today is it time to do away with big weddings? Seriously. Because this new report, Rings versus Real Estate from Royal LePage, says many of you are thinking, hey, you know what? I don't want gifts. If I'm getting married, I'm asking for money for a down payment for my house. But if you're asking for money for a down payment for your house, should you be having the wedding in the first place? Thoughts. 9:43, we're going to take a short break. When we come back, a voice, a business voice, but also a celebrity voice on what it means to have separation talk in this province, and their thoughts on whether it's losing us investment. The money side rears its head again. We'll be right back.
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1: 9:48 Monday morning. 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It's a little QR Calgary, a little 880 CHED. Smack them together and you get this 60 minutes of fact and fun. And we were chatting about the fact there's this new report saying many Albertans, if they're getting married soon, would rather have cash as a wedding present for the down payment of their home instead of a more traditional wedding gift, which makes me question, then should we actually be having weddings? If you're saying I used all my money on the wedding, now I want money so you can give me a house. A little butt backwards, if you know what I mean. We have some incredible messages on this, Stacey.
2: Oh, yeah. This is from a travel agent who was working with a bride who was having a destination wedding. And this bride actually asked the travel agent to mark up the guest's trip $100 to pay for the wedding costs. I told her absolutely not. She can create a registry or a GoFundMe, but I'm in the business of selling flights, not raising money for your wedding.
1: The sneakiness.
2: Yeah, that's pretty gross.
1: The sneakiness. Okay, we have a message from a dad who says he was uninvited from the bachelor party. Ooh. Because the groom, the guy marrying his daughter, said, look, there's going to be some strippers. And I don't know if I'm comfortable with my wife's to be dad in the room. And the dad said, well, I don't know if I'm comfortable with you being so uncomfortable that now there's an issue. It turned into a whole thing. Dad ended up not even going to the wedding because it percolated into such a mess.
2: Wow.
1: Weddings. Ooh. Weddings.
2: Strippers and bachelor parties. That's another. People still do that? Like, I, where are you even, like, I even looking in Edmonton, where are you seeing strippers here? I, that is just so old school. I don't understand. So you can obviously weigh in if that is still a thing. But you know, in Winnipeg, I don't know if you've been to Winnipeg or know many people in Winnipeg, but they have things called socials where they have a pre-party. Mm-hmm. So they have they rent out a big hall, they cater it, they bring in a DJ, a dance floor, and you pay money, and that money from your ticket goes to help fund their wedding.
1: Yeah, I get that because it's a party and you're going to have some drinks and you're going to socialize and there's a band and there's some dancing. It's just so very specific to me to say we need money for a house. We want to have a down payment. So we need you to give us money as a wedding gift when there's no option. It's different if you can give a toaster or some cash. But when the invitation says money for our down payment, it just feels like you're not stepping into

0: We'll do it again tomorrow. Thank you for listening.
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12: This is Global News. I'm Tony King. Most

0: King, mostly cloudy and 15 at 10 o'clock. The Prime Minister warning Albertans that a referendum on whether to separate from Canada is a dangerous bluff if it's being used to leverage future negotiations. Mark Carney was asked about the referendum at an unrelated news conference and says he will be speaking out against separation.
1: I certainly will be campaigning for Canadian unity. I've begun that, and part of the campaign is not a campaign, but it's actions. It's practicing cooperative federalism with Alberta, with Quebec, with all provinces and territories in the country, with Indigenous peoples as well.
0: Carney says he saw firsthand what kind of damage a bluff on separatism can do when he was governor of the Bank of England after the Brexit vote, something he says people there are still trying to recover from. Trade, energy, and economic growth topped the agenda for a two-day meeting of the Western premiers beginning today in Kananaskis country. Pipelines and defense spending are also expected to come up. BC Premier David Eby says the growing separatist movement in Alberta is also likely to figure prominently in the conversation.
2: There is a certain irony, I think, in having a Western Premier's meeting and having one of the premiers, bluntly, that appears to be setting the table to leave the country. And so, you know, that's an awkwardness in the room for sure, but it doesn't prevent us from talking or working together.
0: Manitoba's Wab Kanew says defending Canadian unity will be his top priority. Premier Danielle Smith says the week's meeting will focus on strengthening Western partnerships and unlocking economic potential. The Alberta Chambers of Commerce says bad operators online are using their good name to dupe Albertans with a phishing or malware lure. It arrives claiming to be a confidential document on behalf of the Chambers from an address mailserver@enovis.com. The Chamber's IT department is working to mitigate the issue. In the meantime, the Chambers of Commerce says recipients should not open that email. The province says the latest water supply outlook offers promising forecasts for most of Alberta's major rivers. Environment Minister Grant Hunter says most of the province is heading into summer in a much better situation than in recent years. He says river flows are strong, reservoirs are full, and additional mountain snow melt is still to come, all of which is good news for communities, farmers, and industries. River volumes on the Bow, North Saskatchewan, and Red Deer River basins and most parts of the Old Man River Basin are generally expected to be greater than those seen in 2025, and in some cases, well above last year. But Hunter says they are carefully watching conditions in the far south and stand ready to take a more active water management role if needed. The federal government is leasing 10 new firefighting aircraft and helicopters to help provinces and territories respond to wildfires this summer. Emergency Management Minister Eleanor Olszewski says provincial and territorial wildfire agencies will be able to request the use of 4 air tankers, a spotter plane, and 5 heavy lift helicopters. It's 10:03.
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0: Environment Canada Calgary weather, mixed sun and cloud today, high 26, mainly cloudy overnight, low 14. Mixed sun and cloud with a chance of late day showers or thunderstorms tomorrow, the high 26. Wednesday, mixed sun and cloud and a high of 24. It's 15 degrees. Breaking news when it happens. Our next scheduled update at 10:30. I'm Tony King.

everybody. Welcome to the show for another Monday morning. It is Monday. It is May the 25th, Memorial Day down in the United States. Just another Monday for us up here. I shouldn't say just another Monday because the forecast is looking pretty outstanding if you like heat. If you like

0: boils down again. I mean, this is the way things go. Any sort of glimmer of, hey, we're moving in this direction or in that direction leads to a big change in the market. So price of oil today down pretty sharply. It's down about, Brent is down about $6. WTI is down about 5.5. So, you know, 5.61% on both of those, but they're under $100 now. They're up to 110. So making some changes there. So we'll get into that conversation. Of course, we're going to spend a fair bit of time talking about the story and get used to this. We're going to be talking about this story a lot in this province over the next 5 months. Now that we know there's going to be a referendum on, well, it seems to be emerging. Most people talk about it as a referendum on a referendum, right? But I guess it doesn't have to be that, because if Albertans vote in large enough numbers to stay in Alberta on October the 19th, I guess we close the door on the next question, which is we start the referendum on having a referendum on separation. But people are starting to take sides, as they should, as they have to. This is not the kind of debate where you're going to be able to just sort of sit it out and see what happens. I think this is going to be, for the next 6 months or so, this is going to be all anybody's talking about. And the Prime Minister this morning announcing that he will be jumping into a campaign of sorts. That will be his plan over the course of the summer months. And in the meantime, saying, you know what, this is a hugely important issue, obviously, and we need to be very careful with it.
1: Canada is the greatest country in the world, but it can be better. And we're working on making it better. We're working with Alberta on making it better. Just a week ago, I was in Calgary with Premier Smith, and we announced a landmark agreement, the next step in a landmark agreement, on a wide range of issues. Very much centered on the energy sector, all aspects of energy, new pipeline, new carbon capture. Canada's working. We're working in a spirit of cooperative federalism to make the country better. We're renovating the country as we go, and Alberta being at the center of that is essential.
0: This morning he was asked about it further, and he said, this is a dangerous bluff.
1: This is an observation from experience. In the separation issues, it is often advanced that vote for this and it's a free option. Vote for this and we will strengthen our hand in a future negotiation. That is a very dangerous bluff. That is a very dangerous bluff. I saw firsthand what happened in the United Kingdom when the view was vote for this, it'll be soft, and then we'll negotiate, etc., and they end up, and they're still 10 years later trying to undo what people didn't think they were voting for, but what they ended up having.
0: That's Mark Carney talking about a dangerous bluff, and be careful, be careful. And he's right. I mean, this is, we talk about the risk, right? And the risk that gets injected. So like I say, we've got a number of different groups starting to form already here in the province of Alberta. Of course, Thomas Lukaszek's been up and running for over a year now with Forever Canadian. You've got Vote to Stay AB.ca has come out, and there's another one too, Lead Not Leave. Ken Bossencool is part of that one, along with Jim Dinning, and I think Travis Taves is on that one. But we're going to speak with Michael Solberg in just a moment here. Michael is part of Vote to Stay AB.ca. There's Jason Kenney is also part of that one, I believe. There's a lot of people involved, so we'll talk to him about that group when we come back right after this.
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9: This is Global News. I'm Brenda Neufeld. Partly cloudy and 18 at 10:30. The Prime Minister says he will be actively campaigning for national unity and to show cooperative federalism can work as Alberta prepares for its October referendum that could lead to a future binding vote on separation. Carney is warning Albertans who think the threat of separation can be used to leverage future negotiations. The Western premiers are meeting in Kananaskis today for their annual conference. The Alberta government says the premiers will be talking about economic growth, energy security, and nation-building infrastructure. But the big elephant in the room is Alberta's looming referendum on separation. When provinces are fighting wildfires this summer, they will have access to more resources. The federal government says 10 new firefighting aircraft are available this season through new leasing contracts. They'll be positioned based on expected fire activity and highest level of need, but can be moved at any time as the wildfire situation changes. It's 10:31.
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9: Environment Canada Calgary weather, mix of sun and cloud and a high of 26, down to 14 for tonight. Tomorrow, mix of sun and cloud, chance of some late day showers or thunderstorms and a high of 26. Right now it's 18. Breaking news when it happens, our next scheduled news at 11. I'm Brenda Neufeld.

0: same. So finally, you get a group of guys right now that, you know, it could be a pie in the sky what they're doing. But I'll tell you what, stand up and take notice. But, you know, the funny thing is all these new announcements, oh, this group and this one here to stay in Alberta and Canada and Unity, and everybody's waving the Canadian flag. You know what? This is fun to watch because everybody said this was going to happen. I mean, Albertans said this was going to happen. And it eventually somebody had the you-know-whats to get it moved to the next level. Yeah. And that's what's happening here right now.
1: So these people, they shouldn't do what they're doing? I don't understand. Of course, people are going to stand up and say, I want to remain part of Canada.
0: You know what? Say they should.
1: Yeah.
0: Okay, but I am going to tell you, where the hell were they? This is all reactionary. No one took Alberta serious. Well, now all of a sudden they're taking them serious. And it goes back to Lukasik. Now all of a sudden he's Mr. Unity. All these guys, it's just funny to see. You know what? I'm a Canadian. I love Canada.
2: Yeah, me too. Yeah.
0: But I'll tell you what. Hang on.
1: You're seriously saying that about people like Jim Dinning and Travis Taves and Jason Kenney and Ken Bosancool? You're saying, and Monty Solberg? You're saying these people didn't advocate for Alberta? They didn't push? Are you really saying that, Brad? You don't believe that.
0: Softly they did.
1: Softly they did
0: to enable to keep their jobs. And they wouldn't stir the pot more than they really had to. And I'll tell you what, most of these guys are all retired out of politics.
1: Right.
0: And they're in the private sector. And you know what? It's grandstanding.
1: Okay. I got a button. Okay. Fair enough. Appreciate the call, Brad. I disagree vehemently. I think all those people took a leading role in advocating for Alberta for many, many years. Let me take a quick break. We'll get to more calls right after this.
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3: This is Global News. I'm Brenda Neufeld. Mostly cloudy and 18 at 11 o'clock. The Prime Minister says he'll be actively campaigning for national unity and to show cooperative federalism and that it can work as Alberta prepares for an October referendum that could lead to a future binding vote on separation. Mark Carney is warning Albertans who think the threat of separation can be used to leverage future negotiations.
4: That is a very dangerous bluff. I saw firsthand what happened in the United Kingdom when the view was vote for this, it'll be soft, and then we'll negotiate, etc. And they end up, and they're still 10 years later trying to undo what people didn't think they were voting for, but what they ended up having.
3: Carney says the government is reviewing the question to ensure that it complies with the Clarity Act. The lines are being drawn ahead of the October referendum. Investor, entrepreneur, and venture capitalist Arlene Dickinson tells QR Calgary Mornings this is the worst time for this.
5: It's not the moment at all to be doing this. I mean, this is a country that needs unity right now. It does not need separatism. It does not need internal fighting. What it needs is unity and the ability to work together and solve problems together, not fight against each other. It just feels so contrary to the moment that we're in.
3: Dickinson says investors will be reluctant to put money in the province. The Western premiers opened a two-day meeting in Kananaskis country today for talks on trade, energy, and economic growth. They're also expected to discuss pipelines, energy projects, and defense spending as Ottawa pushes ahead with new nation-building initiatives across the West. But BC Premier David Eby feels Alberta's growing separatist movement is likely to dominate much of the conversation. The province's latest water outlook is forecasting much better conditions than last year. It says strong mountain snowpack and multiple spring snowstorms will bring back river volumes through September that are above normal or well above normal for most of the province, with the exception of the Milk River Basin in the far south. The forecast for the Milk River is river volumes well below normal due to early season runoff soaking into the soil and not making its way.

0: to the river. Irrigators in the area will not be able to draw water from the river this summer. With stage 5 being severe drought, the Milk River Basin is at stage 3. When the provinces are fighting wildfires this summer, they will have access to more resources. The federal government says 10 new firefighting aircraft are available this season through new leasing contracts. The aircraft will be positioned based on expected fire activity and the highest level of need, but can be moved at any time as the wildfire situation changes. An unbelievable story out of Austria. A woman has survived mostly unhurt after a plane flew right through her parachute while she was paragliding. ABC's Will Reeve has more.
1: The plane collides with the canopy of a paraglider, sending her plunging to the ground. The woman, named Sabrina, scrambles to pull her secondary parachute. It deploys, but it's terribly twisted, sending her spinning out of control. Then it fully inflates, Sabrina regaining control. The mangled primary chute trailing behind high above the Austrian Alps.
0: Tracking data shows the woman dropped 2,000 feet in 2 minutes. She walked away with just some nasty bruises. It's 11:03.
2: Have your say without waiting in the queue. 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
0: Environment Canada Calgary weather, mix of sun and cloud and a high of 26 today, down to 14 for tonight. Tomorrow, a mix of sun and cloud, maybe some late day showers or thunderstorms and 26. Wednesday, up to 24. Thursday, chance of showers and 21 and 25 for Friday. It's 18. Breaking news when it happens. Our next scheduled news at 11:30. I'm Brenda Neufeld.

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0: proceedings in terms of where Trump and his team, as well as members of his administration, want to gain. And I don't think that is going to come out to the public at all. But I think there's some agenda going on. And we see the situation with Venezuela. That in itself should kind of speak to some of the suggestions that maybe that driven mandate or agenda is similar in nature.
1: Well, I think, like I say, I think that was originally the plan, right? The expectation was, hey, look how easy that was in Venezuela. Well, we can do the same thing in Iran, right? And it, you know, as the previous caller said, it's an entirely different situation in Iran and it isn't in Venezuela. And, you know, Iran basically bracing for this, planning for this forever, really, right? So, I think it's into a mess now where it's really hard to find a way out, Frank, if you're Donald Trump, without giving away a lot of the things that you said you wouldn't give away. It's gotten pretty messy pretty fast.
0: Absolutely. But I think that there's a cost-benefit analysis that is expected now. I think even with the other Republicans, that they want to see some kind of net benefit or net gain coming out of this instead of spending hundreds of billions of dollars on a war that really doesn't result in any benefit to the Americans, United States, or the economy as a whole, right?
1: So, yeah, no, I think you're right, Frank. I think that's what it is. Right now, it's actually hurting them pretty substantially when it comes to the economy. I think you're absolutely right. I think that's the reality now, is you take a look at it and just the cost of gasoline and everything else that we're seeing happen. And then, you know, the agricultural community getting very worried about fertilizer. We've talked about all of the impacts that it's having repeatedly, right? I mean, price of oil before all this started was about 60, 65 bucks a barrel. It's been over 100 for a good part of the past 2-3 months. Right now, it's close to 100. It's about 96. So you're looking at a minimum of a 50% increase. And then we all know what's happened at the gas pump, right? And there's no escaping that. There's no way around that. And then as it gets passed on, now we're into the growing season here in North America. So fuel prices have gone up. Fertilizer prices have gone up. The list goes on and on and on. And ultimately, that all gets passed on to you and I, the end, the consumer. We are the ones who sit there and end up paying all those bills. So the frustration reaches all new highs. And what's the resolution, right? We're going to take a quick break. When we come back, we'll have another chat about this. I had the honor of speaking with the former operational director of NORAD this morning, retired Major General Scott Clancy. Talked to him a bit about the Iran situation, what he thinks the situation is there. But we also had a chance to talk about the United States putting a pause on that permanent joint board of defense. Remember, you heard about that last week, the United States saying Canada hasn't proven themselves to be a credible partner, so we're not going to have that meeting. Get your act together. The prime minister said, yeah, don't overreact. It's not that big of a deal. We spoke with Lori Hahn last week. Lori used to chair that board, and he said, it's not the end of the world, but it's a clear message from the United States. We'll speak with retired Major General Scott Clancy when we come back after this.
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7: This is Global News. I'm Brenda Neufeld. It is mostly cloudy and 21 degrees at 11:30. Mark Carney says using the idea of separation as leverage in future negotiations with Alberta is a dangerous bluff. Carney says he saw those effects firsthand when he was the governor of the Bank of England after the Brexit vote, and warns people are still trying to undo the damage caused by that decision 10 years later. The annual Western Premiers Conference is underway in Kananaskis. Leaders of Alberta, BC, Saskatchewan, Manitoba, and the Northwest Territories and Yukon are discussing business and their neighboring relationships during the two-day conference. The federal government is leasing 10 new firefighting planes and helicopters to help provinces and territories respond to wildfires this summer. The 2025 wildfire season was Canada's second worst on record. And in its budget last year, the feds invested $360 million over 5 years to set up a new national aerial firefighting surge capacity. It's 11:31.
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7: Environment Canada Calgary weather, mix of sun and cloud and a high of 26 today, down to 14 tonight. Mix of sun and cloud and 26 again tomorrow, but we could see some late day showers or thunderstorms. Wednesday, a high of 24. Right now, it is 21. Breaking news when it happens, our next scheduled news at noon. I'm Brenda Neufeld.
9: How bizarre. How bizarre. How bizarre.
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we'll continue with the defense theme for a little bit. Jake Adamin for Alex Pearson again today. Good chat with James Devine on where we might be going with this Iran situation. We'll touch on that again in a few minutes with retired Major General Scott Clancy, the former director of operations for NORAD. But we reached out to him to get his take on this announcement late last week. It was Thursday that the United States Defense Department announced that, said that what the reasoning was,

0: getting to 2%, those two things remain true. The question, though, is our track record has been that's been true for, you know, 30 years, not just the last 5 days, 2 months, or year and a half of the Trump administration. So it is spat politics.
1: Do you think, where does this go? I mean, like, I think with so many things, we're just sort of waiting to see and thinking, well, eventually the Trump administration won't be there and things might go back to something resembling normal. I mean, do you think this is the end of this board, or does this board come back, or does it even matter at this point? What do you think happens from here?
0: Yeah, it's a great question. Crystal balling can always be problematic. Yeah. But whether the board is in place or not, I would not be concerned. I'd be concerned because it's yet one in a series of signals that the United States administration is making with respect to its international relations. Not the most disconcerting of all of them, because between 51st state, and I was just in Greenland last week, very interesting week in Greenland, for sure, and the overtures that Trump has made to Greenland, and then Maduro, let alone Cuba now, and the overtures he's making there. The pausing of a joint board that didn't give any of us really much, Prime Minister Carney's reaction, you know, kind of downplaying this, is right on par.
1: Gotcha.
0: The Trump administration is a manifestation of the American political system. It's a manifestation of the desires of the American people. Thinking that when he goes away, this is all going to go back to normal, in my expertise, having dealt with inside the United States for a significant amount of time inside the Norad enterprise, we are not going backwards here.
1: Right. No, fair point. Yeah. I mean, a lot of people say, I mean, we're into a new world. Well, I mean, Carney has said that a million times, right? I want to ask you, well, I've got you. Speaking of the United States and what they're doing, and you mentioned Venezuela and you mentioned Cuba and Greenland and Canada. Of course, there's the Iran situation. And the confusion reigns. And we hear all kinds of conflicting statements coming out of the White House over the course of the past 48 hours. Do you think we're actually, I mean, I don't know what this MOU will look like. Ultimately, neither do you. But I guess it's progress. I mean, how do you assess the situation as you see it right now?
0: So, yeah, it is confusion. I think that the Trump administration from the very beginning has been all about that, you know, Bannon and his flood the zone ideas with how to deal with this is exactly what's, because you never know what's going to stick at the end. And if you say everything, then you can profess to have had known it from the very beginning. So the contentious issues here become really the schism between what you set out to achieve versus what you can actually get to a negotiation to get out of this conflict, because that's where the Americans are. The Strait of Hormuz was not the intended target or effect of any of this, and is now the center point to the only ceasefire that they're going to be able to get to agree upon. So what little we know is, a 60-day ceasefire, opening the straits, the strait, stop the blockade, and a plan for further negotiations. Mm-hmm. That's it. Everything else is off, you know, somewhere else in the future, including all of the objectives that the Americans set out in the first place concerning the nuclear program, their missile programs, and no mention of exporting terror and the support to Hamas or the war in Lebanon with the Hezbollah.
1: Or dealing with that regime. And we've seen a bunch of, you know, Republicans, you know, Trump loyalists say this would be an absolute disaster. This would be a catastrophe for us. I've seen some military people saying this will go down in history. I mean, how bad would it be if the United States goes through all this for 3 months and then walks away basically in the same situation it was before, maybe even worse off? I mean, how does that stack up in terms of setting things back in that part of the world?
0: Well, I think you've said it a long ways. Look, the de facto things that hard power brings are realities that, for the most part, we've been living without for the rules-based order environment of the last 30 or 40 years. Hard power means it's not what you can agree upon, it's what I can force. Iran's physical location concerning the Persian Gulf and the Strait of Hormuz means that at their will and desire, they can close that strait at any point in time. You can agree to keep it open. Mm-hmm. They can go against that. It's the international community, and it's only your military and diplomatic economic force that's going to be able to coerce them into something else. That's not what they set out to do. So absolutely what you're saying is very true. It's really bad. One, because you tried to force a military solution onto a geostrategic location that was not fitting it. And trying to use that hard power means that hard power is going to be used against you. The resilience of the people of Iran, and it's especially its regime, which everybody said from the beginning was something they were not going to be able to topple, it's coming home to roost. And so that's exactly where we're at. The world economy knows now that Iran has sway there. Mm-hmm. And the other American allies around the Gulf are worse off, much worse off than they were before that.
1: Major General Clancy, thank you so much for your insight. Greatly appreciated, sir. Thank you.
0: You have a wonderful day.
2: That is Scott Clancy, a retired Major General with the Canadian Armed Forces, former Director of Operations for NORAD, giving us his assessment of a couple of defense stories that we've been talking about over the course of the past week. And I think, you know, it is what it is with the one about the defense board and whether or not it meets again. And then we'll see what happens with Iran, as we said. So much uncertainty. And that's sort of been the way it is, right? From the very beginning, is we don't really know exactly what the situation is and what the goal is and what the outcome might be. It's all been kind of muddy as we've gone along. 780-451-8800, 403-974-8255. Got to take another break. We'll be back right after this.
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0: want to talk the game about being defense partners with the Americans. We're not really defense partners with them.
1: I think you're right that we have absolutely let the ball drop for years and years and years and years and years and years. We're way behind.
0: They are caregivers for us. They are defense caregivers for us, protecting us. We need to step up in a real way, and we need to buy weapon systems. And we're not doing it. We talk about it, and we're not doing it. While we're talking about weapon systems, nobody wants to buy the F-35 because they hate Donald Trump. It is absolutely the best combat aircraft in the world. The Chinese and the Russians are doing everything they can to copy the F-35. If it was such a disaster, they wouldn't be trying to copy it. I keep hearing about the kill switch.
1: Yeah.
0: That has universally been debunked. There's no such thing as a kill switch on this.
1: No, but it does have to be sent to the United States for maintenance. Everything must be done. It's essentially under United States control in that respect.
0: There are software updates for the aircraft.
1: That's right.
0: But there's no kill switch to stop it from working. Many of our NATO allies have upped their orders of F-35s. We saw the performance of Gripen-like aircraft in the India-Pakistan shooting war, where the Pakistanis blew the fourth-generation aircraft of the Indians out of the air. And that aircraft, the Rafale, was arguably a better aircraft than the Swedish one. The world has moved on from fourth-generation aircraft. We're on fifth-generation. The survivability of our pilots in a contested environment can only be guaranteed with a fifth-generation fighter.
1: Yeah, I know what you're saying, Richard. Yeah, we've talked about. I don't want to get into the merits of the two aircrafts. We've done it a million times. We don't know. I think we're still on track for the F-35. But you're right. It does go back and forth. Ben in Grand Prairie, you're on the air. Hey, Ben.
2: Yeah, real quick here before lunch, Shay. You know, U.S. administrations, presidents, when they get elected, they understand that they need to surround themselves with qualified people. I mean, that's been the history, whether it's Democrat or Republican presidents for the past 40, 50, 60 years, they surround themselves with qualified people. Trump has failed to do that because he feels that he's an expert on everything.
1: Well, I mean, there's a question that, you know, I think in the first administration, it was much different than the second administration. Ben, I don't know about the whole Trump situation when it comes to, you know, we can sit here and talk about Trump. And I think, you know, the reality shows that when you take a look at what's going on with Iran, there wasn't a plan, right? It took him a long time to settle on a plan. And now it doesn't look that plan is going to come to pass. So I think it's a fair point that, you know, it's a mess. It's an absolute mess. But I mean, the chaos and the confusion is part of it, right? Like Major General Clancy said, you know, that Steve Bannon flood the zone, just it's constant. And it's been that way for many, many years now. This is nothing new. Okay, we do have to take a break. We'll be back right after this.
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8: This is Global News. I'm Brenda Neufeld. It is cloudy and 21 degrees at 12 o'clock. Premiers from across Western Canada and the territories are beginning their annual meeting in Kananaskis. The two-day event is set to cover trade and interprovincial trade relationships, but it comes amid growing tensions between Alberta and BC over a coastal pipeline, as Alberta faces a question of separating from the rest of the country. Meanwhile, the Prime Minister says using the idea of separation as leverage in future negotiations is a dangerous bluff. The Prime Minister says he saw those effects firsthand when he was governor of the Bank of England after the Brexit vote and warns that people are still trying to undo the damage caused by that decision a decade later. Carney says he plans to campaign for national unity and to show that cooperative federalism can work.
9: There's tremendous strengths that Canada brings to Alberta and Alberta brings to Canada. We are absolutely stronger together. We're better together. We're better people. We're wealthier together.
8: Alberta will pose a question in a referendum in October asking whether Albertans think the province should remain part of Canada or should begin the legal process for a future binding separation referendum. Airdrie RCMP are looking for CCTV or dash cam footage following an incident that prompted a heavy police presence on Sunday. At about 2 a.m., Mounties responded to reports that a gun was fired at a home on Canoe Square. The area was closed off for several hours. No injuries were reported, and police believe the incident was targeted. Anyone with information is asked to call Airdrie RCMP or Crime Stoppers. The province's latest water outlook is forecasting much better conditions than last year. It says strong mountain snowpack and multiple spring snowstorms will bring back river volumes through September that are above normal or well above normal for most of the province, with the exception of the Milk River Basin in the far south. The forecast for the Milk River is river volumes well below normal due to an early season runoff that soaked into the soil and didn't make its way to the river. Irrigators in the Milk River Basin will not be able to draw water from the river this summer. With stage 5 being drought, severe drought conditions, the Milk River Basin is at stage 3. The federal government is leasing 10 new firefighting planes and helicopters to help provinces and territories respond to wildfires this summer. Emergency Management Minister Eleanor Olszewski says provincial and territorial wildfire agencies will be able to request the equipment.
10: There'll be 5 planes and 5 heavy lift helicopters. and they will be pre-positioned at locations across the country, and that will be based on anticipated fire activity, and they'll be able to respond to the highest level of

0: Neat.
1: Olszewski says the new assets will boost national firefighting surge capacity by increasing provincial and territorial access to aircraft during periods of intense wildfire activity. About half of Canadians in a recent poll believe the country's headed in the right direction. The new survey from Abacus Data published yesterday says 47% of people believe Alberta's heading in the right direction, but 39% say the country is on the wrong track. About 76% of Canadians who responded say the rest of the world is moving in the wrong direction, and increases to 80% when the question was about the United States. The poll suggests optimism is boosting Prime Minister Mark Carney's Liberal government more than a year into the current mandate. It's 12:04.
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1: Environment Canada Calgary weather, mix of sun and cloud today, high of 26, down to 14 tonight. Tomorrow, mix of sun and cloud, late day showers or thunderstorms are possible, and a high of 26. Right now, it's 21. 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I'm Brenda Neufeld.

0: productivity.
1: Oh, fair, yeah. Economically, you're absolutely, yeah, nobody's going to make the argument that Canada's leading the planet economically. No doubt about that.
0: So to say we're greatest, shouldn't we be in the top 10 of at least two or three?
1: Yeah, perhaps. You don't think Canada's a good country?
0: We're not. You know what? And this is where this stuff fuels the separation stuff. Because when you start talking stupidity, that's what happens here. Because we're not the greatest country in the world. We could be. The last 10 years sure took us down a few notches. We could be the greatest country in the world, but we are so far off. We've got Indigenous people that want to stop us. We've got Quebecers that want to stop us. We've got so many people that don't want anything to happen in this country. I don't know what's going to go on here.
1: Okay.
0: Sometimes it makes you think, you know what, maybe we would be better off on our own.
1: Well, some people do think that, Jim. Some people do, that's the whole argument we're having. Thanks, Jim. Yeah, that's the whole argument that we're having, right? I mean, that's where we're at. There are people that think that. And I guess the counter to that is, is Alberta suddenly number one in any of those categories that you just mentioned, Jim? And if so, how? And I know there's all kinds of promises that have been made, but the how is an interesting part. Dave in Calgary, you're on the air. Hey, Dave.
2: Hey, two comments. Just reacting to Jim's comment, which is correct, but it begs the question, where would you rather live?
1: Well, that's what it comes down to. Like, well, we're not the best in education. We're like in the top five of all of these categories kind of a thing. And so, I mean, where else do you want to go, right?
2: Yeah, that's a fair point. The point that I did call in on, Carney mentioned on the last news clip, he witnessed firsthand the problems they're still trying to undo from the vote in for Brexit. Have you done enough reading or followed that enough over the last 10 years to kind of figure out what Carney was referring to? I haven't.
1: Well, I mean, there's constant back and forth, right? And there's actually negotiations to try and get closer ties with the EU. I think a lot of it has to do with trading and all the rest of that stuff. But in terms of specifics, no, I couldn't give you that.
2: Yeah. Okay. Well, anyway, that was my question. And I appreciate your comments. Good show today.
1: Okay. Thanks very much, Dave. I appreciate the call. I've got to take a quick break. Let me come back. We'll continue with your phone calls right after this.
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5: This is Global News. It is mostly cloudy and 21 at 12:30. There has been a bad collision east of Calgary today. Highway 9 at Highway 564 has been closed in all directions due to the crash. This is the same intersection where two women from Calgary and three were killed and three others were injured on Mother's Day. The Western premiers are meeting in Kananaskis today for their annual conference. The Alberta government says the premiers will be talking economic growth, energy security, and nation-building infrastructure. But of course, the big elephant in the room is Alberta's looming referendum on separation. The federal government is adding leased planes and helicopters to help provinces and territories respond to wildfires this summer. The government says 10 new firefighting planes and helicopters will boost national firefighting surge capacity by increasing provincial and territorial access to aircraft during periods of intense activity. It's 12:31.
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5: Environment Canada Calgary weather, mix of sun and cloud and a high of 26 today, down to 14 for tonight. Tomorrow, we could see some late day showers or thunderstorms. Otherwise, a high of 26, Wednesday up to 24. Right now, it's 21. Breaking news when it happens, our next scheduled news at 1. I'm Brenda Neufeld.
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9: Operator error.
10: No, it's probably that. Yeah, I screwed something up here.
11: 780-451-880-4039-74-8255. Sarah can still push the button to get us on the air, and I can push the button to get you on the air so we can continue with the show. And we'll do that. If you want to give us a call, if you want to weigh in on what we're talking about, and of course we're talking about the separation conversation. And we're not going to do this all day, every day for the next 5 months, but we're probably going to do it quite a bit, right? But we'll try and work in other things as we go as well. But I think, you know, right now, I mean, if you walk around and you talk to Albertans, it's on the minds of, can you hear me, Sarah? Because my board just completely, you can hear me? Are we on the air? Do you know?
10: Think so.
11: Think we're on the air?
10: Yeah, Calgary.
11: Okay, good. We're still on the air? I'd call somebody. This is weird. 780-451-880-4039-74-8255. Let's take... Hello, no, can I come? Can you hear me now? Okay, yeah, my board just shut down, but it's back now. Sorry, Denise. We got some gremlins working in here, but I think we're good. Go ahead.
12: Hi, can you hear me?
11: Yeah, we got you. Yeah, go ahead.
12: Awesome. Okay, I just wanted to address the one fellow that called, I think, just before the break about, well, he thinks separatists are nuts and whatever, but...

0: like how many people are not to the point where no matter what anybody says, I'm gone anyway. Like how many people are honestly, genuinely, authentically looking for information before making a decision? I hope there's a lot, but I don't know if there is. We'll take a quick break and then be back with more of your calls right after this.
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0: Well, we've got time. Let's go to Nathan in Calgary. Hi, Nathan. You're on here.
10: Hi. Thanks, Shea.
0: Yeah.
10: I just wanted to say that I was kind of part of this freedom movement. However, I've changed my opinion based on military. Our military bases that are in Alberta are federally owned. What would be the plan to protect ourselves if we separated? I don't know if there's a real plan on military.
0: Oh, well, I mean, I don't know if there is either. I mean, that's one for sure.
10: That's one
0: national defense.
10: No,
0: how about
10: really
0: border patrol?
10: To account, absolutely.
0: Right. I mean, there's a million.
10: We don't have the manpower to even support it right now.
0: Oh, not even remotely close. Not even remotely close. You're 100%. We're a sitting duck. But I know that they have talked to about perhaps having the United States do some sort of role, not you know, be the military for Canada, but be involved in that in some way. That's one of the questions. What about currency? I mean, do you think you're just going to operate on the U.S. dollar or the Canadian dollar? I mean, how does that work? I mean, there's a thousand.
10: Right.
0: We don't even know how much debt would be assumed by Alberta.
10: Right.
0: All of that is work that can be, all those problems that can be overcome.
10: Our relationship with Ottawa and Alberta is broken, and we need to figure out a plan to repair it.
0: I agree. I agree with you. I think most people do. Now, the Premier will tell you that work is happening. We're already well down that path. But is it enough, right? That's part of the issue. John in Calgary, you're on the air. Hi, John.
11: Good afternoon, Shay. How are you?
0: Great. How are you doing?
11: Good. So regarding this whole separatist thing, you know, part of the thing that really bothers me in this whole situation is you hear these folks that support it come out and talk, and they talk like this panacea, like all these things are going to be great, where, you know, like all our problems are solved. But for no details are provided. There are thousands of things that they haven't even thought of.
0: Policing, at least
11: currency, border, everything. And, you know, I look back and I go with this Brexit regret. You know, these folks were sold the same bill of goods, like generalities and, you know, European Union talking for us, blah, blah, blah, blah, blah. Now you look back, there's a majority of the population that regret leaving. And then once you open that box, you can't put that box back together.
0: That's the issue. That's the issue. Once you go down this path and you take that step, there's no going back.
11: So for me, what I'm really concerned at is a bunch of people who are uneducated on the subject are going to make a decision on whether Alberta stays in Canada, not based on these upper level fantasy ideas.
0: Well, and that's the work of the other side, I would say. John, that's the job, is to go out and try and counter those arguments. And that's what they said. You know, we spoke with Michael Solberg this morning. Ken Bosenkul both said that's the job, is to go out and dispel some of these rumors, right?
11: But you know as well as I do, you could tell a certain group of people that
0: for sure
11: us to a sport, and they won't change their mind no matter what.
0: There's a reason politicians have spent a lot of time telling people that anything you don't agree with is fake and made up.
11: Exactly. Exactly.
0: Yeah.
11: This whole issue now is going to come down to us versus them. It's not about the facts of the situation. It's going to be pure feelings. We don't like your side, Ottawa. Therefore, we want to leave, or we like Ottawa. It won't come down to a rational thought, and that really concerns me.
0: No, well, John, that's politics in general now. We've moved, and I've said it a million times, we've moved it into the realm of wrestling. You know what I mean?
11: But we're at a bigger level now.
0: Much bigger.
11: We're talking about a breakup of Canada.
0: Like, this much bigger.
11: This isn't childish games over wearing a mask or anything. This is about the country.
0: I agree with you. I agree.
11: I want to see Danielle Smith step up and really pour on hard, you know, why we should stay. And I think the same thing from our municipal leaders and everything, because the other side are going to spread their disinformation, and there's going to be a whole host of people that buy it.
0: Well, I mean, there will be all kinds of different information campaigns. And, John, I mean, that's the work. That's going to be the work of the vote to stay side and the lead not leave and the forever Canadian, is to try and convince people that that's not, you know, I mean, the other side of the argument. There is two sides to this argument. Bill in Calgary, you're on the air. Hey, Bill.
12: Hey, Shay. How are you?
0: Good. How are you?
12: Good, thanks. No, I was just, this always reminds me way back, way, way back in 1992, I wrote a paper in college on Western separation.
0: Yeah.
12: And my thesis was that, you know, Saskatchewan, Alberta, BC, and whoever north and south of us that would want to come should separate from Canada. And it wasn't about finances, because it was right in the middle of the whole Western alienation time and the Reform Party. And my argument in that paper, which I think still kind of sounds today, is that Canada is such a huge country that, you know, a central government has a really hard time making decisions that everyone's going to be happy with. So what the central government ends up doing, our federal government, making decisions that kind of appease Ontario and Quebec, which they've always done. And if it wasn't for us having money here in Alberta, you know, there would probably be much less things that kind of, you know, helped us out. I think, and I don't know how this would look, but I still think that that our provinces should have more autonomy. And I know that, I mean, I'm not a Danielle Smith fan by any means, but I mean, she was kind of going down that road with,
0: yes, for sure,
12: you know, your own police force and our own pension plan. And I think that one way that I wish we'd stop talking about separation, because it's just never going to happen. And it's just a big waste of time. But I wish we could talk more about, you know, getting the provinces more autonomy from the federal government. And then when you do have your, you know, your Justin Trudeau years and those kind of things, they don't affect us quite as negatively. It'd be more like a United States model, even though that one's pretty broken right now, too. But their states have much more power
0: much
12: than
0: more,
12: their
0: yeah.
12: federal government. Yeah.
0: That's a good point. You know, and I think that's what Danielle Smith has been saying. I think that's her argument through all this, right, Bill? Is I mean, we were going to be a more autonomous and sovereign province within a united federation.
12: Right. But I mean, the problem is that you get so much fight back on that right away, because everybody says, oh, you're just trying to separate from Canada, you're just trying to separate from Canada. So you can't even have that conversation anymore,
0: which gets
12: really frustrating because of all this separation garbage that's going on, right?
0: Yep. No, I think you're right, Bill. I think, I mean, that's the reality of it. And, you know, a couple of callers have raised it. This is the thing, like, the information world that we live in these days makes this a much more frightening situation than the Quebec situation, because just the way that we process, accept, reject information, not based on whether it's true or not, but whether or not it aligns with the way we think already, moves us into a different area of persuasion. Very, very different. People are already persuaded and you're not getting them back, right? We see that in all walks of life, on all sides of every argument. It's just sort of, this is who I am. So that is absolutely going to be part of this. I'm not going to get to all of you today. I apologize, but we'll have lots of time to talk about this, but I'm out of time. Gotta go. Have a great day. Peace and love.
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14: Mom hates chores, dad hates chores, and the kids? 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
7: This is Global News. I'm Brenda Neufeld. Mostly cloudy and 21 at 1 o'clock. There's been a bad collision east of Calgary today. RCMP say a semi and an SUV collided just before 11 a.m. at Highway 9 and Highway 564. Alta Paramedic Health, formerly AHS, says the adult driver of the SUV was flown by Stars to Foothills Hospital in serious and potentially life-threatening condition. A child in the SUV was taken by ground ambulance to the Alberta Children's Hospital in stable condition. Both highways have been closed while Mounties investigate. This is the same intersection where two women from Calgary were killed and three others injured on Mother's Day. New details today from Airdrie RCMP about shots fired at a home over the weekend. Police were called to reports of gunfire at a home along Canoe Square at about 2 a.m. Sunday morning. RCMP say no one was home at the time and no injuries were reported. Police believe the incident was targeted. Anyone with information or security video of the area between 1 and 3 a.m. Sunday morning is asked to call Airdrie RCMP. Premiers from across Western Canada and the territories are beginning their annual meeting in Kananaskis today. The two-day event is set to cover trade and interprovincial relationships, but it comes in the midst of growing tension between Alberta and BC over a coastal pipeline as Alberta faces a question of separating from the rest of the country. Global's Adam McVicker reports.
8: The two-day meeting here in Kananaskis comes amid some friction between Alberta Premier Danielle Smith and BC Premier David Eby. Both trading barbs over the last couple of

0: weeks, first over the pipeline deal Alberta signed with the federal government, followed by last week's announcement that Albertans will go to the polls in October to vote on whether to remain in Canada or to hold a binding referendum on leaving Confederation. EB saying it's ironic to hold such a meeting in a province where the premier appears to be, quote, setting the table to leave the country. Joining Smith and Eby will be the premiers of Saskatchewan, Manitoba, Yukon, the Northwest Territories, with Nunavut's premier joining virtually. The conference is meant to focus on trade, the economy, energy security, and nation-building projects. Now, Smith plans to gift Eby a pair of cowboy boots, a gesture of goodwill as the two-day conference kicks off. In Kananaskis, Adam McVicker, Global News.
1: The province says the latest water supply outlook is offering promising forecasts for most of the province's major rivers this summer. The May forecast shows river flows are strong, reservoirs are full, and additional mountain snowmelt is still to come, which is good news for communities, farmers, and industry. River volumes on the Bow, North Saskatchewan, and Red Deer River basins, and most parts of the Old Man River Basin, are generally expected to be greater than those seen last year. But the province is watching the Milk River Basin, where river volumes are well below normal. A petition has grown to nearly 6,000 signatures in Gatineau, Quebec, after the NHL blocked a Habs watch party. The event was set to go at the Slush Puppy Center in Gatineau across the river from Ottawa for Game 2 of the Montreal-Carolina series. But the NHL told organizers of the watch party because the arena is located in the area in which the Ottawa Senators have exclusive marketing rights, another NHL team can't be promoted from the venue. About 400 tickets were sold before that event was canceled. Neither the NHL nor Ottawa Senators have responded to requests for comment. Meanwhile, Montreal and Carolina play Game 3 of their Eastern Conference Final tonight. That series is tied at 1. Environment Canada Calgary weather, mix of sun and cloud, a high of 26, down to 14 for tonight. Tomorrow, up to 26 again. We could see some later day showers or thunderstorms. 24 degrees Wednesday, chance of showers Thursday, and 21. Sunny and 25 Friday. Right now it's 21. Breaking news when it happens. Our next scheduled news at 1:30. I'm Brenda Neufeld.
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0: for 3 months. There's an election coming up in October in that province. Right now, the Parti Québécois, the separatist party, is leading by 2% against these liberals. But the way the votes are tallied and the way that they are dispersed across the province means that if the polls stay exactly as they are, the PQ wins. They absolutely win a majority easily. And if they do, they've promised a referendum in their first term. So conceivably, for the first time in our history, we could have two referenda. First time we use a plural here, two referenda on separation from two different provinces in a few years. And we talked to a proud and staunch Federalist in Charles Milliard, and that conversation is coming up. But just 26% of respondents to an Association for Canadian Studies survey say they were worried about Alberta, and fewer said they were worried about Quebec separation. I mean, you don't worry about it until all of a sudden you got to worry about it. Now, it's true that a minority of people in both provinces as of today view themselves as wanting separation. But circumstances on the ground can change. Sometimes it takes a good speech, and sometimes it takes a bad economic announcement. Sometimes it requires a flashpoint to change people's perspectives. But those things are of concern to people like me. And Intrepid and I both lived through 93. That was not a lot of fun. The 93 referendum.
1: 95
0: referendum. I was down at Duke, but that's where I was at, doing my undergrad. But we had a deal with McGill, we exchanging professors and stuff. And by extension, I had CBC Montreal in my dorm room at Duke in North Carolina, so I was able to watch.
1: Did you know they were there?
0: I knew it was there. I watched the Habs games all the time. I watch the Habs games, but I was able to see that stuff. I watched that in real time, and by the skin of our teeth. We escaped.
1: That was really close.
0: And then there's separatists in two different provinces, essentially two kicks at the can, conceivably, in the next few years. So keeping an eye on that is going to be important. All right, we are going to take a break. And when we come back, we've got the Quebec Liberal leader, Charles Milliard, joining us here on the Ben Mulroney Show.
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4: This is Global News. I'm Brenda Neufeld. It is mostly cloudy and 22 degrees at 1:30. There's been another collision at a deadly intersection outside Calgary. Mounties say a semi and an SUV collided at Highway 9 and Highway 564 just before 11 today. The driver of the SUV was airlifted to Foothills Hospital in potentially life-threatening condition. A young child, also in the SUV, was taken to the Children's Hospital in stable condition. Mark Carney says using the idea of separation as leverage in future negotiations with Alberta is a dangerous bluff. The Prime Minister says he saw those effects firsthand when he was governor of the Bank of England after the Brexit vote and warns that people are still trying to undo the damage caused by that decision a decade later. The Western premiers are meeting in Kananaskis for the next 2 days. Leaders of Alberta, BC, Saskatchewan, Manitoba, and the Northwest Territories and Yukon will be discussing business and their neighboring relationships during the conference. Environment Canada Calgary weather, mix of sun and cloud, up to 26 today, down to 14 tonight, 26 again tomorrow. There is a chance of late day showers or thunderstorms. Right now it is 22. Breaking news when it happens. Our next scheduled news at 2 o'clock. I'm Brenda Neufeld.
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0: few examples of investment fleeing British Columbia. And I wonder what you thought of that.
1: I think it's extremely unproductive. I'll say from the outset, Cowichan tribe said that they weren't coming after private property rights, and that the courts basically asked for clarification from the government, and they did not get that clarification on what the government's position was. And so that's created a lot of confusion and fear. And I was surprised to see the government's response go, there's nothing to see here, and then pivot to, we're going to have a loan back guarantee program, and then say, I just had the Minister for Indigenous Rights and Relations on, and then he's back to saying, hey, there's not a lot of concerns here around private property rights. Everybody can just calm down now. And I think, to your point, how people invest in a home is believing that it's going to be a retirement plan. And so when you put the ownership of that into question, it puts a lot of fear in the market. So yes, you might not see people not being able to renew their mortgage, but you will see the value of those homes, just like you would if an earthquake happened there, reduce in value. And that's going to have a long-term impact in British Columbia. And I really don't feel like any of our leaders are really grappling with the potential outcomes of that in a meaningful way. But then we have the Conservatives saying they're going to repeal DRIPA. And that also doesn't really fix the Cowichan tribe's decision.
0: Yeah.
1: DRIPA was mentioned, but it's not the fundamental underpinning of this decision. So we have a lot of public communication to do with everyday British Columbians and Canadians on how we actually all get back on the same page.
0: All right. Well, listen, we are going to take a break right now. I want to say goodbye to Edmonton. And if you want in Edmonton, if you want to hear the rest of this conversation with Aaron Peet, just go to our podcast platforms as well as YouTube. It'll be up there later this afternoon. We'll be back with more with Aaron Peet on the other side of this break.
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4: This is Global News. I'm Brenda Neufeld. It is mostly cloudy and 22 degrees at 2 o'clock. A middle school in Terradale has been locked down this afternoon after a report of an assault with bear spray. Police were called just before 1 o'clock to Ted Harrison School on Terra Vista Way Northeast. The suspect had taken off before officers arrived, and out of an abundance of caution, the school's been put in a lockdown. Police have not been able to confirm at this point if anyone was hurt. There's no active threat to students and staff in the school, and police are looking for the suspects. There was a bad collision east of Calgary today. RCMP say a semi and an SUV collided just before 11 a.m. at Highway 9 and Highway 564. Alta Paramedic Health, formerly AHS, says the adult driver of the SUV was flown by STARS to Foothills Hospital in serious and potentially life-threatening condition. A child also in the SUV was taken by ground ambulance to the Alberta Children's Hospital in stable condition. The intersection is closed while Mounties investigate. This is the same intersection where two women from Calgary were killed and three others were injured on Mother's Day. The Western premiers are getting down to 2 days of discussions in Kananaskis on everything from trade and interprovincial relationships to pipelines and other nation-building projects. BC Premier David Eby has been speaking out not only on the upcoming referendum on separation in Alberta, but the province's push to get a pipeline to the West Coast. Energy analyst Richard Masson says Alberta needs to listen to BC's concerns.
5: I think Premier Eby has strong opinions about a Northwest Coast pipeline for a number of reasons, including that there's a bunch of activity up there that First Nations are involved in. He's offering, I think, the south route to Vancouver, maybe to Roberts Bank as a terminal, as an alternative. That would allow the tanker ban to stay in place. And so, you know, I'm hopeful that premiers can listen to each other.
4: Leaders from Alberta, BC, Saskatchewan, Manitoba, as well as the Northwest Territories and Yukon are at Kananaskis. Nunavut Premier John Main is participating virtually. Calgary police are looking for help with identifying a man wanted in connection with an indecent act along McLeod Trail last week. Last Thursday, just before 10 a.m., police say the suspect was seen at a bus stop on the east side of McLeod, north of Southland Drive, where he exposed himself to ongoing traffic. It's believed he then got into his vehicle, a gray or silver 2002 Acura EL, before heading west on Southland. The man is described as tall with a slim build, dark, curly or wavy hair, between 30 and 40 years old, wearing darker jeans and a black hoodie. Anyone with information or dash cam footage is asked to call police or Crime Stoppers. Researchers from the U of C are digging up part of Edworthy Park, and the public is encouraged to roll up their sleeves and participate. Building on previous years, Archaeology Field School is giving students and hobbyists hands-on field training while helping the city preserve heritage and Indigenous sites. U of C Assistant Professor Lindsay Amundson-Meyer says this particular site is one they found last year.
6: So we have everything here from, we now know what is a 2,000-plus-year-old occupation based on a projectile point we found last week. So everything from sort of that Indigenous pre-contact, several thousand-year-old use, through Thomas Edworthy's homestead, all the way into Brickburn, which was an industrial brickmaking plant during the early period of Calgary.
4: Anyone who wants to take part can apply on the U of C's website through the Department of Anthropology and Archaeology. Environment Canada Calgary weather, mix of sun and cloud, up to 26 today, down to 14 tonight and 26 again tomorrow, maybe some late day showers. Right now it's 22. Breaking news when it happens, our next scheduled news at 2:30. I'm Brenda.

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0: natural resource development and solutions and hope and what success looks like on the other side of truth and reconciliation. Don't go anywhere. 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
3: This is Global News. I'm Brenda Neufeld. Mostly cloudy and 22 degrees at 2:30. There's been another collision at a deadly intersection outside Calgary. Mounties say a semi and an SUV collided at Highway 9 and 564 at about 11 this morning. The driver of the SUV was taken to Foothills Hospital by Stars in potentially life-threatening condition. A young child also in the SUV was taken by ground ambulance to the Alberta Children's Hospital in stable condition. Calgary police are on the lookout for a man wanted in connection with an indecent act along McLeod Trail last week. Last Thursday, just before 10 a.m., police say the suspect was seen exposing himself to oncoming traffic on the east side of McLeod Trail north of Southland Drive. Anyone with information or dash cam footage is asked to call police or Crime Stoppers. And the Western premiers are getting down to business in 2 days of discussions in Kananaskis on everything from trade to pipelines. There's been some friction between BC Premier David Eby and the premier, and he has been speaking out not only about the upcoming referendum on separation, but Alberta's push to get a pipeline to the West Coast. Environment Canada Calgary weather, mix of sun and cloud, up to 26 today, down to 14 for tonight, and 26 again tomorrow. There is a chance of some late day showers or thunderstorms. Right now it's 22. Breaking news when it happens. Our next scheduled news at 3. I'm Brenda Neufeld.
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1: You are listening to the Ben Mulrooney Show, but you're going to dilute me with my next two guests, Demetrius Soutis and Max Foster, joining me to talk about all things political. Some things exceptionally political, and others just political adjacent. Gentlemen, welcome to the show.
2: Good to be here.
3: Good to be here. Okay. Happy Monday.
1: Happy Monday. All right, we're going to start with my sister. It's news all over the place. She officially announced that she is stepping down from the Doug Ford cabinet. She has been in cabinet for 8 years, three elections. I heard Dimitri on French television. I think you didn't have any information up until it was announced to you, and you still said a few interesting things. So I'm here to answer all questions. If anyone has any questions for me, you go right ahead. Shoot.
3: No questions for you, Ben. I was even thinking of asking you to leave the room while we talk about Minister Mulrooney, but we'll keep you. For those who know me, it's not because I'm on your show that I'm going to say what I think about Ms. Mulrooney. So 8 years, she held four of the toughest jobs in government. And through all of it, I would say no personal scandal, no controversy, in her own writing. And it's ironic because I live in King Vaughan, close to Davis Drive, so I'm literally one street over from her writing. Everything that I've been hearing about Caroline Mulrooney is that she showed up, she was close to the people she represented, and the voters always noticed. And I would say, I love data. Her vote share went up in every single election she fought. So she's leaving from a position of strength, just over a year after the strongest win. And what I will say is politicians oftentimes don't know when to turn the page and start a new chapter. My only question for you, Ben, since you invited a question,
1: sure.
3: is this a goodbye forever to politics, or as they say in French, à la prochaine?
1: I suspect, and I haven't talked to her. I've been trying to talk to her all day. She's not returning my calls. I tried to get her on the show. I haven't heard from her. She's been very busy, no doubt. But I did invite her to come on to talk. I've had enough conversations with her to know that she's, I don't know what's going to happen 5 years from now. I don't think she knows. But as of right now, I can tell you, I think she's done. And if there's one thing that everyone should know about Caroline is there has never been anything in her life, whether it was a high school project or whether it was running for election. She doesn't do anything at anything less than 100%. She gives it her all 24/7. She has never phoned anything in her life. And so if after 8 years that the tank is dry and she wants to try something else, then that's really because she left it all on the field. No one works harder than Caroline. And so if at this point she's saying she's done, she's done.
3: The only thing I'll add very quickly is when she ran for the leadership of the party, I actually supported her. I didn't know her very well back then, but it was my way of supporting her through your dad. And the last thing I'll

0: passed on to the consumers. I suspect, Ben, without any inside knowledge, I suspect that the government, the Carney government, is going to intervene on this one. Is going to intervene and not allow for revenues from to go from 5 to 15% of revenues paid. And what we're talking about here is all the American giants, Netflix, Disney, and so on.
1: Yeah, I think you're right. I think you're right. Listen, we got lots more to get to. We're going to be talking about a New York quarterback introducing Donald Trump and all hell breaking loose, as well as what one premier referred to as the most ridiculous ruling in judicial Canadian history. That's coming up next right here on the Ben Mulrooney Show.
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7: This is Global News. I'm Brendan Neufeld. It is most

0: I think the Prime Minister and I have done a lot to demonstrate how Canada and Alberta can work together on shared interests. But I think it's also incumbent upon everyone not to dismiss Albertans' legitimate grievances. Let's acknowledge them. Let's acknowledge that Canada maybe went down the wrong path for a long time. And then let's work together to do a reversal. And I think that that will convince more Albertans that Remain is the right choice.
1: Meanwhile, they're all bringing their own priorities to the gathering this week, but a Calgary political scientist says they'll likely focus their discussions on things they can agree on. Lori Williams says it really doesn't benefit anyone to be airing their differences in public.
2: For the meeting to have meaning, for it to be justifiable to constituents, it has to be focusing on what they're doing to make things better for each of their provinces and sort of moving forward.
1: There was some friction heading into the meeting between Danielle Smith and BC's David Eby. Not only has BC been against a new

0: They say a semi and an SUV collided at Highway 9 and 564 at about 11 o'clock. The driver of the SUV was airlifted to Foothills Hospital in potentially life-threatening condition. A young child also in the SUV was taken by ground ambulance to the Children's Hospital in stable condition. The driver of the semi was not hurt. Calgary police have lifted a lockdown at Ted Harrison School in Terradale. The lockdown was initiated as police searched for suspects in an assault with bear spray. Officers searched the school and confirmed there is no active threat, but the investigation continues. The University of Calgary has taken its archaeology field school to Edworthy Park and has invited the public to participate. The field school gives students and the public hands-on training while helping to preserve heritage and Indigenous sites. Just last week, they discovered a 2,000-year-old projectile point, something that's exciting to student Laurencine Saddleback.
1: Well, as an Indigenous student, that's like our history. So to find a point like that for me is like on a personal level feels really good, knowing that I'm here as an Indigenous student finding our own people's like artifacts, our stone tools, what we use to, you know, skin buffalo. It's pretty cool.
0: They've also found evidence of the homestead of Thomas Edworthy in the late 1800s to an industrial brick-making plant during the early period of Calgary. Anyone who wants to take part in the dig can apply on the UFC's website through the Department of Anthropology and Archaeology. It's 3:03.
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0: Environment Canada Calgary weather, mix of sun and cloud and a high of 26 today, down to 14 for tonight. 26 again tomorrow. We could see some late day showers or thunderstorms. Wednesday up to 24. Thursday, chance of showers and 21. And then Friday, sunshine and 25. Right now it's 22. Breaking news when it happens. Our next scheduled news at 3:30. I'm Brendan Neufeld.
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1: Welcome to the show, 305, on your Monday, new day, new week. Let's get it going. Coming up, Alberta's honeybee population has taken a big hit over the winter, but there's a group that's testing a new approach to help them survive our tough Alberta winters. We'll talk to that group and the spokesperson there just after 3:30 this afternoon. Also, how do you feel about AI on your airplane? It is starting to make an appearance in some aircraft, and we're going to talk to an aviation expert about that, get his take on whether that's a good thing or not. Joining me right now, Cora Blund has been a recognizable voice in the Water Not Coal campaign. It's a grassroots effort aimed at stopping coal mining projects in Alberta's eastern slopes. Now, recently, Lund joined ranchers and supporters on a horseback ride from Longview to Edmonton to raise awareness and collect signatures for a petition that could force a provincial referendum on banning coal mining in the region. Now, while known for his songs celebrating prairie life and ranch culture, Lund says this is the first political issue he has ever publicly championed, arguing the fight is about protecting water, ranching livelihoods, and Alberta's future. Corb Lund is playing ranchmen's tonight through Wednesday, but we have him on the line. Corb, welcome to the show.
2: Hey, thanks for having me.
1: Corb, this is an issue that resonates deeply with ranchers, with farmers, and rural Albertans as a whole. How goes the battle right now to prevent new coal mining on the eastern slopes, and why has it struck such a nerve with people?
2: Well, it's going well, I guess. This is the sixth year of it for me, but we're in the middle of this, or nearing the end of this campaign, to get people to sign our petition to stop coal mining to have a question on the referendum about it. We've got till June 10th to get the signatures. But yeah, it's a important issue because I think to answer your question, it resonates across political spectrums. Like I spend every single interview I've done on this in 6 years, I make it clear that I don't have any affiliation to any of the parties. I don't like any of them. This has nothing to do with parties. And I'm also not anti-resource. It's just that every individual project has to be looked at on its own, you know, merits for risk reward. And this water coal thing is just a terrible idea. The upside is really tiny, if any, and the downside is really big. And, you know,

0: Corb, just to sort of touch on something that you had mentioned, I mean, championing this cause puts you in the spotlight as an advocate and not just as a country star. Have you been surprised by the reaction, both positive or negative, from fans becoming more vocal about this issue? Because I know you've taken a lot of flack on social media.
1: Yeah, it hasn't surprised me a lot. Anytime you speak up about things, especially these days, it's going to cause tribalism. But my message over and over and over is this is not tribal, it's not left, it's not right. This is about our water and the soul of the province. Like, just about everybody agrees that those areas in the foothills are a big part of the soul of the province, not to mention the water issue. But I just don't think the majority of Albertans want their Rockies turned into the Elk Valley, BC, because they've been mining over there for decades, and it's a moonscape over there, and their water's messed up, and Montana's suing them for contaminating the water downstream in Montana, and there's just no upside to this. Like, the royalty rate is tiny, and all we're getting out of it is a handful of jobs. And I've seen the coal companies shareholder-facing literature, and at the same time they're promising us jobs, they're bragging to their shareholders about how aggressively they're embracing automation to reduce labor costs. So, and it's like, I don't know, I don't mean to be negative, but this whole experience is just showing me that they just, they're in a huge PR blitz right now, trying to, they just say anything they got to say to get in there. Right. And then once they get in there, they start, you know, pushing the boundaries and leaning on the government to relax the restrictions and the limits. And they, another thing they do, and it's evidenced by something that happened just recently, they just pollute and then they just pay the fine because the fines aren't big enough. There's this company called, I think they changed their name, this is called Prairie Mining. But anyway, they just had a huge sediment leak, like a pond full of coal sediment. The berm gave way and it released a ton of coal sediment into the Little Pembina River. It's called the Lovett River now, west of Edmonton. And, you know, this company has been fined millions of dollars in the past for the same, for environmental breaches. And they just pay them because it's just the cost of doing business because they make so much money on the coal. And so you can fine the hell out of them, but you can't fine your way out of contaminated water once they've contaminated it.
0: Right.
1: And it's just another example of how these people operate. And again, I don't mean to be negative, but dealing with these people for 6 years, they have a friendly PR guy who promises everyone the moon. Meanwhile, they just skirt all the restrictions and pollute at will and just pay the fines.
0: Let me ask you about the campaign and getting the signatures. How many signatures do you have so far? And I know you're trying to trigger a referendum question on this, but I'm also curious your thoughts after last week's announcement about the separation referendum and all the debate around that. Are you concerned about referendum fatigue and people just tuning out on these issues?
1: I don't know. I'm so busy with the campaign, I can't worry about hypotheticals. I mean, if it's on the referendum, it's on the referendum. And if people go down to vote on the issues in the referendum, they're going to see it there, and they're going to have to vote for what they think is right. But in terms of the number, the frustrating thing is the way it's set up, we don't know the number until the end, until we get all of our signature sheet back.
0: Right.
1: Our signature sheets back. So the indications are good, and we have thousands of canvassers in there everywhere. And so we're pretty confident. But we're still telling people to please go sign the last couple of weeks, just in case, because we'd rather err on the side of caution. And I'd like to say I'm playing three shows, and these aren't advertisements for the shows. The shows are already sold out. I'm just saying that we're going to be canvassing at my three shows tonight, tomorrow, Wednesday at Ranchman's in Calgary, and then Thursday, Friday, Saturday, Sunday at Starlight in Edmonton. We're going to have canvassers inside and outside. So if you've been hearing of the petition, want to sign it, that's a great time to come down and sign it.
0: Well, let me ask you about that. In terms of the signatures and getting those signatures and getting what you need, are you optimistic at all that the government would actually listen if Alberta clearly opposes new coal mining projects?
1: Well, yeah. I'm not sure how much they'll respect the actual process, but what they do respect is people absolutely screaming at them. And that happened in 2021, because in 2020, the Kenney government quietly rescinded the 1975 Lougheed coal policy that had protected the Eastern Slope since 1976 for 44 years. And when we found out about it, and again, I found out about it through ranching families who were going to have their family land messed up, me and a number of people spoke out about it, and there was such a public outcry from across the political spectrum, small town, rural, urban, First Nations, everybody, that the government actually put it back in place. They got so spooked by the reaction. And since then, they've defanged it and nickeled and dimed it. That's why we're still fighting the same mind 6 years later. But the fact is, And for enough Albertans, especially across

0: across the political spectrum, get together and tell them something, they got to do it, because they might get unelected if they don't. And they are our employees after all. Like, they work for us. They're civil servants. Even the premier, she works for us. So if the majority of Albertans want something, do it.
1: Yeah, I sure hope so. I hope they do listen, because I'm with you on this. I'm not a fan of the idea of coal mining in the Eastern Slopes anywhere in the Rockies. To me, it just seems like a terrible idea. I don't know. It just seems like a blight on a beautiful landscape. One thing you've said, Corb, is to keep fighting even if the petition falls short. So let me ask you, what does the long-term battle over coal mining here in our province look like to you from here?
0: Well, my goal, you know, is to get legislation, but legislation can be changed, right? My ultimate goal is to do enough work that Albertans understand the issue well enough that they just don't want coal mines. And any politician that decides to have a career in Alberta just knows that and doesn't mess around with it. I want to turn it into a third rail so that people just know you don't mess with coal mines in Alberta, you get unelected. I want it just to be. And, you know, the thing is, when I first came out about this thing, I was acting as a loudspeaker for some people. And if 90% of Albertans would have said, no, we want coal mines, I would have shut up.
1: Right.
0: But they didn't. Over and over in polling, 75 to 80% of people across the province say they don't want coal mines. The only people that want them are the few people in the Crozet Pass who will get the jobs. So because of that, I'm not going away. So I'm representing clearly the majority of Albertans on this. And, you know, I think that eventually we'll win out, because they can't ignore us forever.
1: Well, I wish you good luck, Corb. I hope you get all those signatures. I hope things move the way I would like to see them move, and I'm sure the way you want to, and a lot of other rural Albertans and ranchers and farmers would like to see it move. Corb, good show tonight. Good luck. And for anyone who wants to come down, they can sign the petition there, correct?
0: Yeah, from 2 p.m. a couple hours ago we started, and we'll be here till 8 outside of Ranchman's for the next 3 nights, yep.
1: All right, Corb, thanks so much for joining me today. I appreciate it.
0: You bet. Thank you.
1: That is Corb Lund, country star. He is also an advocate for the Water Not Coal campaign, which is that grassroots effort to stop coal mining projects in Alberta's eastern slopes. Again, he is playing Ranchman's tonight through Wednesday. Sold out show. But if you did want to sign that petition and hadn't had the chance yet, there is an opportunity to do that down at Ranchman's. Let's take a break. It is 3:16. 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
1: And it is 3:19. Thank you for joining me today. It is time for your Le Petit Chef code word of the day. 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So it is a new week, new code word to start the week. 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Flavor, and we are spelling that Canadian way, F-L-A-V-O-U-R. Flavor is your code word, Le Petit Chef code word of the day. Again, you want to collect all five of them this week and then enter them at qrcalgary.com for your chance to win that family dining experience at Le Petit Chef at the Element Hotel. So reading an interesting article out of the United States, out of the USA Today had this, talking about whether or not drivers, in particularly in the United States, but I imagine this happens here too, do drivers hate bicyclists? Because the United States has seen an alarming rate of crashes and fatal bike car incidents, highlighted by some recent attacks and increasing cyclist deaths. Experts are saying there's wider roads, higher speeds, more cyclists are all factors fueling conflict and road rage. I'd love to hear from both drivers and cyclists. 403-974-8255 or 1-800-563-7770. Just to give you some ideas of what's happening, particularly in the United States. In March of this year, a Florida man was charged with attempted murder after police said he fired a gun from his pickup truck at boys riding bikes, wounding one in the leg. A driver of a BMW in California was charged after video showed him tailgating bikers in a bike lane and forcing a cyclist to jump onto a curb. In April, a man in Georgia was charged with aggravated assault and reckless driving after allegedly hitting a group of cyclists with his SUV. Some stats here out of the U.S. Bicyclist fatalities among men over age 20 have risen 15% since 1975, 86% since the 2010 low point, according to the Insurance Institute for Highway Safety. And the National Highway Traffic Safety Administration data shows that 1,103 bicyclists have died in traffic crashes in 2024. Doesn't take much when you scroll on TikTok or Instagram, if you're checking out any of those social media sites, if you do a search, you'll see all kinds of videos. And I've never understood, like, I like to bike ride. If you saw me, you wouldn't necessarily know that, but I don't mind going bike riding. I like to bike ride and I try to use paths. I like, just for my own safety, I feel I need to stay out of the roads. But I also understand from the driver's perspective, as someone who drives, that sometimes there are incidents involving cyclists, or maybe they're in the road or in the way. But I mean, at the end of the day, we have to share that road. Cyclists and vehicles are all sharing the road, and they are all supposed to understand the rules of the road. And Lord knows that there's been, you know, this is not anything new between cyclists and drivers. I mean, there's a fraught history between them in Canada, in Alberta, in Calgary, and across North America, really. And I think there's this mentality that people have that cyclists don't have the right to use public roads, but that is not the case. They have every right to use the roads. They are following the rules of the roads. They are a vehicle on the road. What say you? And I'd love to hear from both cyclists and drivers on this. Again, 403-974-8255. Looking at some, like, those incidents that have happened. And it's not, all of this is not necessarily attributed to drivers. I want to be clear about that, because not all crashes involving bikes and cars are because of the driver's behavior. There was an incident in Florida last year when a cyclist ran a stop sign and was struck by a car, and the cyclist was killed in that incident.

In an extreme example, back in February in California, a man threw a bicycle at a car in traffic, damaging its hood. And again, there's been that sharp increase in fatalities over the last little while. And now let's factor in now here, particularly here in Calgary. What about those e-bikes and e-scooters? Like, they've become problematic as well, too, because they can just all of a sudden, they're there. And they're on sidewalks. They're on the roads. Steve's saying those e-scooters are a real problem, that they just do tend to pop up out of nowhere. And I saw the other day, I was driving, I'm trying to think where I saw them. I want to say downtown. I was heading downtown, and there were two people using their e-bikes, or the e-scooters, or whatever they are, the bird scooters, whatever, going pretty fast. They were on the side of the road, so they weren't in my way. And I had no issue with them driving per se or using them, but neither of them had helmets on either. And I don't understand, like, anyone who's still cycling or on an e-scooter and not wearing a helmet, I don't know what to tell you. I don't know how you feel at all comfortable to get onto an e-scooter or get onto your bike. Kids even using their scooters as skate parks and stuff. How do you, like, we all tell our kids, I like to think we do.

0: that you got to put on a helmet. And they're not. And that is just, that to me is another, just another more bad behavior on the part of cyclists and e-scooter users, because how are you not protecting yourself in that situation? Accidents can happen. And as that article points out, there are still some bad driver behavior out there. They get kind of, there's road rage that happens there as well in these bike and car incidents. Why are you not taking the precaution of at least strapping on a helmet and going for a ride? I know people who have been seriously hurt not wearing a helmet. And friends or families, friends of my family or whatever it might be, I just don't understand why you wouldn't want to do that. Let's go to James on the phone. Hey, James.
1: I'm sorry. I just got to call you out on one thing. There's a certain group of people in our population that get to ride, wear turbans when they ride motorcycles.
0: Yeah, well, I'm not going to go into that. Like, I don't need this. Those are, that's an idiotic comment. But it doesn't matter regardless of who's, you know, wear the helmet if you're going to wear it regardless. And there are other things, there are other precautions you can take. And I think, you know, cyclists have rights on the roads. They should follow the rules of the roads. And I think that we have to give them that leeway. Again, it just comes down to everybody's lousy behaviors. Like, just be smart. Just don't be stupid. Let's take a break for news. 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

0: This is Global News. I'm Brenda Neufeld. It is mostly cloudy and 24 at 3:30. The Western premiers have gathered in Kananaskis for their annual meeting at a time of friction between Premier Danielle Smith and her BC counterpart. David Eby has been critical of the move toward a referendum on separation in Alberta, as well as a West Coast pipeline. But Premier Danielle Smith said this afternoon she's hoping Alberta can continue to work with BC on things they agree on.
1: Premier Eby and I have agreed on the expansion of the TMX pipeline for 300,000 additional barrels. We've agreed to work together on interties to add additional nuclear to the power grid. We've agreed on issues around LNG expansion, including Salism's, which will benefit us as well as them.
0: She does say there are legitimate issues Alberta has to work through in BC, including First Nations consultation and ownership of a potential West Coast pipeline. Calgary police say a driver was sent to hospital in life-threatening condition today after crashing his vehicle into some bushes. Just before 2 p.m., police say a vehicle was seen veering across several lanes of traffic before crashing at 68th Street and 17th Avenue Southeast. The driver was unconscious at the scene and had to be extricated from the vehicle. Currently, 17th Avenue Southeast is closed in both directions between 68th and 70th Streets. RCMP are investigating a crash east of Calgary that landed two people in hospital this morning. Mounties say a semi and an SUV collided at the intersection of Highway 9 and 564. The driver of the SUV was airlifted to Foothills Hospital by Stars in potentially life-threatening condition.

0: while a young child, also in the SUV, was taken by ground ambulance to the Children's Hospital in stable condition. Foreign Affairs Minister Anita Anand says Israel's mistreatment of Canadians who participated in a flotilla trying to reach Gaza violated the Vienna Convention. 12 Canadians were among 420 people on boats intercepted by Israel on May 18th and 19th as they attempted to bring a symbolic amount of aid to Gaza in the midst of Israeli restrictions. The activists were detained, and Anand said last week she's heard from her officials in Turkey about appalling abuse suffered by those on board. In a social media post today, Anand says she told the Israeli foreign minister in a phone call today that denying Canadian citizens access to consular services while they were detained violated the Vienna Convention and must never happen again. She says Canada is providing Israeli authorities with evidence of the mistreatment, and the government has asked for and expects an independent investigation. The province's latest water outlook is forecasting much better conditions than last year. It's a strong mountain snowpack and multiple spring snowstorms will bring back river volumes through September that are above normal or well above normal for most of the province, with the exception of the Milk River Basin in the far south. The forecast for the Milk River area is river volumes well below normal due to early season runoff soaking into the soil and not making its way to the river. Irrigators in the Milk River Basin will not be able to draw water from the river this summer. With stage 5 being severe drought conditions, the Milk River Basin is at stage 3. And the federal government is leasing 10 new firefighting planes and helicopters to help provinces and territories respond to wildfires this summer. The agencies will be able to request the use of 4 air tankers, 1 spotter plane, and 5 heavy lift helicopters to fight wildfires. Last year's wildfire season was Canada's second worst on record. It's 3:33.
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0: Environment Canada Calgary weather, mix of sun and cloud and a high of 26 today, down to 14 for tonight. Tomorrow, a high of 26 again. We could see some late day showers or thunderstorms. Wednesday up to 24, 21 degrees Thursday with a chance of showers, sunny and 25 on Friday. Right now it's 24. Breaking news when it happens, our next scheduled news at 4. I'm Brenda Neufeld.
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1: Hey, coming up after 4 o'clock today, we'll have a chance for you to win a pair of tickets to the Calgary Stampeders home opener on Friday, June 5th at 7 p.m. against the Winnipeg Blue Bombers. So stick around for your chance after 4 o'clock to win tickets to that. Honeybees in Alberta are in a fight for their survival. A recent report from the Canadian Association of Professional Apiculturists find that almost 42% of hives died during the 2024-2025 winter. Between wild temperature swings and unpredictable snowfall and delayed spring conditions in Alberta, beekeepers are increasingly dealing with environmental stress that is weakening colonies before they can even get to pollen sources. Herman Van Riekum and his team at Beekeeping Innovations are testing a new approach, controlled shelter-based bee cube system designed to buffer hives from the harsh weathers of Alberta and ultimately improve survival rates. And Herman joins me now. Herman, welcome to the show.
2: Thanks, Tim. Nice to be here.
1: Herman, when you talk to beekeepers who have lost half of their hives, in a winter like this, I mean, that has to take an emotional toll, and as well as a toll on their livelihood.
2: Absolutely. It's an emotional toll for sure. It's really tough to look at a hive and see that it's died, and you try to understand why. What killed it? Was it the... Did it have enough food? Did it have enough weather? Or is it a disease, maybe a mites or pests that got into the hive? So there's a lot of reasons why the hives could have died, but it is emotional, and it's also expensive. You know, a new colony can cost up to $300-$400 to replace. And many beekeepers will lose, you know, they've got 5,000 hives in their operations, and if they lose half of them, that's a significant amount of money to replace those hives.
1: And, you know, when you look at a winter mortality rate of more than 40% here in Alberta, what does that tell you about the limits of traditional beekeeping here in Alberta in particular?
2: Well, what it tells me is that we have to look at different approaches to beekeeping, and that's really what I've been focused on for the last few years. So we've designed a bee cube, which is a small portable building that houses multiple hives, and it's well insulated. It allows for people to put heaters and ventilation in hives, and it allows a beekeeper to create optimum conditions for their bees. And so it's about a new approach, and it's about, you know, doing more to keep the bees through the winter. So that's one solution. I think there's a lot of work that can be done and still needs to be done around understanding the diseases that are killing bees, and finally, doing more to prevent diseases from coming into Canada. And we're always at risk of new pathogens coming to this country through importing bees.
1: What kind of pathogens are we seeing or dealing with here, I guess, in Alberta in particular? Anything that is a threat?
2: Yes, absolutely. The threat that's really been hurting beekeepers for many years, they're a tiny mite that feeds on the bees. They're called the varroa mites. And they're really hard. They're basically impossible to get rid of. And so as beekeepers, the best that we can do is manage the varroa loads in our hives. And we do that through a variety of treatments. So the varroa are really bad, but there's an even worse mite overseas in places like Asia and now getting into Europe. They're called Tropilelaps, and it's a smaller mite. And if it gets into North America, it would be very devastating. So as commercial beekeepers, you know, we want to do everything we can from importing bees, but bees are not, honeybees are not native to North America. So we, at some level, we either have to produce our own bees, and that's what we're focused on, or we import bees. And, you know, beekeepers have been importing bees for many years from places like Australia and New Zealand and the U.S. But we'd like to see less of that, because the more we import bees, the more we run the risk of bringing in these new mites, these new diseases.
1: Is it harder to raise a hive here in Alberta or in Canada in general because of our winters?
2: It is, yes, for sure. Yeah, the winters are devastating, and you know, it's definitely more challenging. That said, you know, the U.S. has suffered similar losses, about 50% losses, even up to 60%. 2 years ago. So winter is one factor, but diseases are another factor. But the Canadian winters are definitely challenging. You know, our winters here in Alberta are, you know, they're a challenge because of the wild swings in temperature. We can have a nice January and a really cold March, and just

0: you think they're getting ready for spring, you know, we get hit by a blast of snow. And that can hurt them pretty badly.
1: I want to circle back to the B-Cube idea that you've created, this controlled environment for hives. Maybe just give us a little more detail about that and how that can help improve survival.

0: help improve survival rates among our honeybees?
1: Yeah, so it's you picture a small, basically an 8x12 shed that has up to 20 hives inside of it, but mostly we have 8 hives inside of it. We have a specially designed hive system that goes inside the bee cubes. And it's the major advantage is that it's sheltered, and so if it's windy or rainy or snowy outside, we can go and work with our bees. The second big advantage is that we can use it to make queens, and that's something that we're really focused on. The more we can do to make our own queens, and making queens, as you can imagine, is really difficult, very dexterous process, and so it's not easy, but if you can do it in controlled conditions, you can have better outcomes to make queens. And the third thing about them, we've been introducing technologies like sensors into the bee cubes, and it's a really great platform for sensors and for upgraded technologies, and we can monitor our hives remotely, and we can make changes to our hives remotely without having to go visit the bees all the time. So it's got a number of advantages, but those are the principal ones.
0: You talk about breeding queens and hardier queens, I guess. What have you learned so far about what makes a queen more resilient to the conditions here in Alberta in particular?
1: Well, we select from queens that have made it through the winter, so that's kind of the first thing is, they've made it through winter, so they're obviously hardier. But another important factor is that bees, like people, they feed off they find food in their local environment, and that goes into their guts basically, and then that's what they're used to. And so we select for bees that are brought up in this environment, that have gone through a winter. Their stomachs, their guts, their bodies are healthier for that reason. And then we select for queens that are gentler and are good honey producers. And so those are the traits that we're selecting for. And so basically we do that through selecting from queens that have made it through the winter, and also from colonies, from drones that have gone through a winter and to mate with the queens.
0: I have a tree outside of my office window at home, and the bees have started returning because it's blossoming, and there's some flowers on those trees. And it brings me a lot of joy to see it. And I'm just curious, is there anything that we can do, that Albertans can do, to help out the honeybee populations at this time of year and try to help their numbers?
1: Well, that's a great question, Tim. I would say planting more flowers, having more flowers in your yard is a good start. Honestly, using less sprays and chemicals. Bees are they're a bioindicator. They bring those chemicals into the hives and into the honey, and so the less of those chemicals we use. And I know, we like nice green lawns, but maybe that's not the best. If we can. Honestly, dandelions right now are great. They're great sources of nectar for bees, and bees are out there looking for nectar anywhere they can find it. And dandelions are a good first source of nectar. Planting gardens or flower beds that are more bee friendly is also a good thing to do. And just recognizing the importance of the bees and the environment. A little known stat is that bees contribute about $7 billion to the ag economy here in Alberta through pollination. It's a big number, and that just sort of underscores the importance of the honeybees in our economy.
0: Well, nice to know I'm doing my part, because I can tell you my backyard is covered in dandelions. I spent the day yesterday trying to take them out, and I looked this morning thinking I'd put a pretty good dent in the number of dandelions in my backyard. Not the case. There's still like dozens and dozens of them. So,
1: I grew up on I have nice green lawns. That's what my parents kind of enforced, but. I don't know if it's that necessary anymore. That's probably controversial to say, but I think that we could allow for more dandelions and
0: if my neighbors say anything to me, I'm just going to tell them I'm helping out the honeybee population and do it from there. I guess my last question for you is, after you spent years trying to protect and strengthen the bee colonies in Alberta, do you ever feel like a personal weight on your shoulders when you see those numbers and 42% of colonies are wiped out because of this, and despite the innovations that we are making?
1: Yeah, absolutely. I feel it every day, and that's what I'm driven to do every day, and what we have a team around me. It is devastating, and I know

0: I'm on the board of the Alberta Beekeepers Commission, and I know every beekeeper feels that loss. If you're a cattle producer or any kind of ag industry, you lost that much of your herd or whatever, it would be devastating. And it's like that emotionally, financially. It's a big cost, and so we have to keep doing whatever we can to keep the bees alive and doing well here in this province. And
1: yeah, good advice for everybody to do their part if they can and help the honeybees. Like I said, it brings me a lot of joy to see them in the tree when I work in the mornings at home. So, Herman,
0: awesome.
1: Thanks so much for joining me today. I appreciate this.
0: My pleasure, Tim. Thanks for having me on your show.
1: Thank you. That is Herman Van Riekum. He is with Beekeeping Innovations, and they're testing some new approaches, a controlled shelter-based bee cube that is designed to help the hives make it through the harsh winters here in Alberta in particular. Let's take a break. It's 3:46. 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
1: Just got to say, talk very briefly about hockey because...
2: because you don't want to talk about separation anymore.
1: No separation anxiety this weekend.
2: Okay,
1: Let's talk instead about Vegas. What's happening in Vegas?
2: Well,
1: that could be
2: separation anxiety if you are a fan of the Golden Knights, a fan of the Colorado Avalanche.
1: Separation anxiety with Mitch Marner.
2: Well, I tell you what,
1: they're busting my bracket because I had only so far.

0: gotten the Edmonton series wrong.
1: Yeah. Did anybody see this happening? You know, the Vegas Golden Knights, I get it. They're a good team. They're a big, strong team. They've got some talent like Jack Eichel and, of course, Mitch Marner. And you know, they're just a real veteran team. And they're a team that goes out and make bold moves, kind of like, you know, the trade they made to get Rasmus Anderson. They have Noah Hanifin there. But if you would have told me that the Colorado Avalanche, the team that won the President's Trophy this year, a team that not once during the regular season blew a 3-0 lead, would be down 3-0 to the Vegas Golden Knights, I would have said, you're smoking something silly. Because, I
0: mean, honestly.
1: Yeah.
0: Like, it looks like we're heading to a sweep. I mean, they've just been dominating.
1: They really have. And you know what? You can blame injuries. And yes, Cale Makar, not 100%. And yes, Nate MacKinnon got a little banged up last night when he was blocking a shot. But it's more than that. You know, there are some players that are struggling. Scott Wedgwood, the goaltender, he's not playing very well. You need a goaltender to have a better than an .880 save percentage like Scott Wedgwood has. You know, Devin Taves, who was part of our Olympic team, he has been struggling in this series. Valeri Nichushkin, Brock Nelson, Marty Nikash, they've all struggled. And as deep as this team is, you just got to give the Vegas Golden Knights credit because they are the better team, and there's a reason why they're just one win away from heading back to the Stanley Cup. Now, Jared Bednar is a good coach. Jared Bednar is the coach of the Colorado Avalanche, getting a little bit of heat, but this was interesting because, you know, he hit the podium last night after the loss.
2: Coach, you have all the momentum in the world going into the second period. What kind of fell apart for you guys?
3: Everything.
4: Just given what happened in that game and where the series is at now, like, what is kind of the emotion at the moment from you and from your group that you've noticed?
3: Well, it's low. It's as low as it can get, you know, because you got a big hill to climb, and so the next 24 to 36 hours is for. You got to find a way to get over it and regroup and go again.
1: Good luck. They're done.
0: He sounds broken. There's no fire there. Like, you're down 3-0. But if you're the, you should be as the coach. Go. Yeah, we're down. We're not out. We're gonna, you know, do our best to come. I'm just like,
1: almost impossible, you know, not impossible, but almost impossible to come back from a 3-0 series deficit. You know, the fact that you've got to win 4 in a row, can the Colorado Avalanche win 4 in a row? Do they have the talent to win 4 in a row? Yes. But this is the Stanley Cup playoffs, and it's just such a different animal when you're playing in the Stanley Cup final. And I just don't see it from this team right now. And again, I am shocked. I am stunned. I did not see this happening, but here we are.
0: And you look at you draw the comparison between, you know, Montreal and Carolina, and those are two teams that are just battling it out. Like, they are going back and forth and back and forth, and there is no give, there is no take, there is no laying down. They are just fighting and duking it out. And then you watch the Avs Vegas series, and you're like, what is happening?
1: Do you think the atmosphere is going to be pretty crazy at the Bell Center in Montreal?
0: It always is, and it should be a good one tonight for sure. And it was a great game. I mean, Montreal needed to be a little better, I think. I think, obviously, Carolina played a better game on Saturday, just by a smidge, but a little bit.
1: Montreal's still in it. You know, Montreal had over 100 points this year. Montreal knocked off Tampa Bay. That's a very, very good team. You know, Montreal knocked off Buffalo, which won their division. That's so Montreal has had two grinding tough series, both 7 games. Do I think they're going to beat Carolina? No, I don't. But I'll tell you what, I wouldn't put it past them because of what's happening here in the Stanley Cup playoffs.
0: Yeah, honestly, I could see it go to another game 7. Like, I could see it'll be a game 7 in that series, and it'll be another tough slog for both teams.
1: That is so true. Hey, I know we're going to talk football in 30 minutes. Just a couple of interesting tidbits in the Canadian Football League today, because we did see a full slate of preseason games on the weekend. This was a little bit of a shocker out of Hamilton. The Hamilton Tiger Cats have released veteran returner Mario Alford. Mario Alford, of course, won a Grey Cup championship with Saskatchewan last year. You know, he got a signing bonus to sign with the Hamilton Tiger Cats. So interesting that he was released so early into the process in Hamilton. And actually, he returned a missed field goal, 112 yards on the weekend, But it was called back because of a penalty. But, you know, dude still has some speed. So that is a little bit of a shocker for sure.

0: Enoch Mancanso, he was a fourth-round pick in 2022. He retired suddenly from the CFL this weekend, too, so that's a blow for the Argos. He was signed by the Argos in February. We are heading into the final weekend of the CFL preseason. Friday Night Football here on QR Calgary. The Stampeders will be in Edmonton. It is the night at the Knothole. The Stamps will play at Clark Stadium, a 7 o'clock kickoff. Our pregame show, Dave McIver and myself, we're going to be live from the Deerfoot Inn. In a casino at 5:30 in the afternoon. So no Rene Paredes. Rene Paredes is still battling with a little bit of an injury for the Calgary Stampeders, so he's not going to kick this weekend. He's hoping to be ready for the Stampeders' home opener on Friday, June the 5th.
1: Text here saying, have you ever seen the Leafs play the Bruins? Yeah, I have.
0: Yes.
1: Many times. Yes. I've watched an epic collapse every time.
0: Are the Leafs still relevant? I'm not sure they are anymore. They
1: can do you get imagine, the first pick though, over if you're a Leafs fan and Mitch Marner makes it to the Stanley Cup Finals and the Montreal Canadiens make it to the Stanley Cup, as a Leafs fan, you're going to be just pulling out your hair going, what the hell is my life become?
0: Well, you know, and hey, if you're a Flames fan, I guess you want Vegas to make it to the Stanley Cup Final, because then the Rasmus Andersson trade, or the Noah Hannafin trade, I get them all mixed up. One of them, they it'll not be a second-round pick. It'll be a first-round pick if they win the Cup. So that's a good thing.
1: The winner-winner chicken dinner for Calgary, if that is the case. All right, let's take a break for news. 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
2: This is Global News. I'm Russell Skeet. It's partly cloudy and 24 degrees at 4 o'clock. As the Western Premiers meet this week in Kananaskis, there's been a lot of talk about the friction between the Alberta and BC Premiers. David Eby has been vocal about his opposition to a new West Coast pipeline and about his concerns about a separation referendum in Alberta. Last week, Premier Danielle Smith said blame for the separatist movement in Alberta lays partly with BC leadership. She had more to say on that today.
3: It's been not only the current Premier, but John Horgan and Christy Clark. It goes back a long way of having a number of premiers put barriers in place of us being able to get critical infrastructure built to the coast. I mean, let's remember, these ports are not British Columbia's ports. They're Canada's ports. And in being Canada's ports, that means there are ports too.
2: Smith says she will continue to make that case to Premier Eby. Coming up, the Prime Minister is weighing in on Alberta separation. But first, QR Calgary Time Saver Traffic.
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5: On Blackfoot Trail, we've got a collision just west of Deerfoot by 19th Street Southeast. It is in the intersection. Westbound Blackfoot Trail seeing delays back onto Deerfoot might take up to 10 minutes. Northbound Blackfoot Trail also seeing 10 to 15 minute delays starting before Ogden Road. Over on Deerfoot, there had been a collision northbound by the Caffro Bridge. It's recently cleared. Just some light lingering delays from near Glenmore Trail. And on Glenmore Trail, there's a stalled truck eastbound right near the exit to Blackfoot Trail. It is off to the right shoulder. Just watch for people walking around. 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For QR Calgary Time Saver Traffic, I'm Phil Jensen.
2: Prime Minister Mark Carney is pointing to Brexit as a cautionary tale for Alberta separatism. He says he saw the effects of the Brexit vote firsthand when he was the governor of the Bank of England, but Alberta Conservative MP Michelle Rempel-Garner says Carney, quote, screwed up on Brexit. She says warnings from pro-European Union campaigners backfired during the 2016 Brexit referendum. A mom and her two kids are in hospital after being hit by a vehicle in Martindale this afternoon. Police say it happened around 3:15 near Martindale Drive and Martindale Boulevard Northeast. They say the woman suffered life-altering injuries and is in serious but stable condition, while the two children

0: sustained minor injuries. The driver remained on the scene. Police continue to investigate. Police say a 3-year-old girl has been found dead in a home near downtown Edmonton. Police say officers were called Saturday to a multi-unit residence in the area of 91st Street and Jasper Avenue. They say the circumstances around the child's death are suspicious, but did not provide more details of how she died. EPS homicide section has taken over the investigation, and an autopsy is set for Wednesday. Calgary police have lifted a lockdown at Ted Harrison School in Terradale. The lockdown was initiated as police searched for suspects in an assault with bear spray. Officers searched the school and confirmed there's no active threat. The investigation continues. One man's in hospital with life-threatening injuries after his vehicle crashed into some bushes. Happened along 17th Avenue near 68th Street Southeast around 2 this afternoon. Police say the lone driver veered across several lanes of traffic before the crash. The area was shut down to traffic as police investigated, but the road has since reopened. Researchers from the University of Calgary are digging up part of Edworthy Park, and the public's encouraged to roll up their sleeves and help out. Building on previous years, Archaeology Field School is giving students and hobbyists hands-on field training, helping the city preserve heritage and Indigenous sites. UC Assistant Professor Lindsay Admonson-Meyer says this particular site is one they found last year.
1: So we have everything here from, we now know what is a 2,000-plus-year-old occupation based on a projectile point we found last week. So everything from sort of that Indigenous pre-contact, several thousand-year-old use, through Thomas Edworthy's homestead, all the way into Brickburn, which was an industrial brickmaking plant during the early period of Calgary.
0: Anyone who wants to take part in the dig can apply on the U of C's website through the Department of Anthropology and Archaeology. Well, Ottawa is leasing 10 new firefighting planes and helicopters as Canada braces the 2026 wildfire season.
2: Provincial and territorial wildfire agencies will be able to request the use of 4 air tankers, 1 spotter plane, and 5 heavy-lift helicopters to fight wildfires. It was paid for by a new $317 million budget allocation to establish a national aerial firefighting surge capacity. Before now, wildfire responses have been managed on a provincial and territorial basis, with respective governments working with the Canadian Interagency Forest Fire Center to share resources across borders where necessary. This is the first time a national fleet of aircraft will be available to respond where needed. Naira Ahmed, The Canadian Press.
0: It's 4:05.
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0: Environment Canada, Calgary weather, partly cloudy tonight with a chance of showers overnight, a low down to 11. Mix of sun and cloud tomorrow with a chance of showers early in the morning and a high up to 27. Sunny and 28 on Wednesday, a mix of sun and cloud 27 Thursday, sunny and 28 on Friday. It's 27 degrees. Breaking news when it happens. Our next scheduled news at 4:30. I'm Russell Skeet.
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1: And coming up about 45 minutes time, just after 4:30 today or 4:45, we're going to talk to Brian Turner. It is, of course, Motor Monday. And maintaining your car in this current economic climate can certainly take a toll on your bank account. But there are some things you can do to try to cut down on those costs. And we will talk to Brian about that. Also, coming up after 5 o'clock today, how do you feel about AI in your airplane? Because AI is moving at a record pace, and it's starting to make its way into the cockpit of airplanes. And for some, that signals a breakthrough in safety and efficiency. But for others, that might give you a little sense of concern or anxiety or dread. We'll talk to John Graddick, aviation expert at McGill University, about AI in your airplane. Right now, though, Arlene Dickinson is an entrepreneur. She's a business person, staunchly pro-Canada, and has made it clear that she is no fan of Premier Daniel Smith's decision to push ahead with a referendum vote on whether the province should begin the legal process required under the Canadian Constitution to hold a binding provincial referendum on whether or not Alberta should separate from Canada. Dickinson has called it a betrayal in social media posts following the announcement last

0: last week, and she has not relented in her criticism. She joined Sarah earlier today on QR Mornings, and here is their conversation.
1: When we learned the referendum was coming, and we're going to have to share our thoughts on separation October 19th, you called this a betrayal from Premier Daniel Smith. Explain your passion for this discussion right now.
2: Listen, I think this is really, truly a political play. And what's happening is the people of Alberta, Albertans are getting led into a referendum where, you know, the outcomes and the facts and the question itself isn't clear. And I really feel it's not the moment at all to be doing this. I mean, this is a country that needs unity right now. It does not need separatism. It does not need internal fighting. What it needs is unity and the ability to work together and solve problems together, not fight against each other. It just feels so contrary to the moment that we're in.
1: What I think you have a unique perspective on, because in the introduction I said, investor, entrepreneur, venture capitalist from Dragon's Den, you know the business world. The Chamber of Commerce, our Calgary mayor have said, this discussion on separation is going to scare away investment. Investment and business is going to sit off to the side to watch this unfold. And some have said, no, it's not. If someone wants to invest in Calgary, invest in Alberta, that money's going to roll in. What do you say to those people who don't believe our chamber, who don't believe our mayor?
2: I think it absolutely is going to affect investment. I mean, you know, people are saying it won't. How could it not? If you're going to put millions of dollars or potentially billions of dollars to play in a province, you want to understand how it sits inside of the context of the country that it lives inside of. And so if it's a completely separate place, and it, what rules is it following? What regulations is it following? What is the policy that it's following? Exactly how is this going to work? Because you likely are going to need support and access to the rest of the country in order for your business to succeed there. So I don't know how it can't. I think it's fallacy to say that, oh no, things are going to be just great. Everyone will just pour money into Alberta. They won't.
1: They won't. That's just the flat truth is they won't, because we're in upheaval right now. We're in uncertainty. We have to wait to see what happens in October.
2: Right. And even in October, if heaven forbid that the vote is to go ahead and explore this, that's going to create years of more uncertainty. You know, there really is no scenario where threatening to break up Canada ends well for Albertans or for Canadians. There's no good version of this story.
1: One of the things maybe people don't know, if they don't know your background and your history, is your family came to Canada as immigrants. And you've talked about how your dad saw Canada as such an incredible place and Calgary as such a miracle to raise a family and to start fresh. What in that story has been lost over the years for some people that they don't see this as the best place to be anymore, do you think?
2: I think it's fair to say that the grievances that exist with Albertans, the frustrations that are with Ottawa are real. You know, I don't think I should, you know, anyone should ever underestimate that those that frustration is illegit. But separation isn't the answer to it. And I think what's happening is, you know, is what Daniel Smith doing solving our problems, or is she just performing anger for votes? And so what's changed is the political agenda has changed, the rhetoric has changed, the willingness to undermine our national unity has changed, particularly from Alberta. And that's just not a solution to the problem that, you know, the grievances are trying to address.
1: Knowing how polarizing this is, knowing the passion and even the behavior of some people and how this is being treated, do you have some hesitance to say, my name's Arlene Dickinson and I'm going to speak out on this? Or is this the time when people of power and position and prominence have to stand up and say, this is how I'm going to vote in October?
2: I think this is the time for people to stand up for Canada. I think this is exactly the moment where you do have to use your platform to make sure people understand why you believe what you do. And I try to do that with facts and with, you know, making sure people understand what's at stake here versus, you know, rhetoric. I think what we have to do, you know, it's not easy to put your name on things when you go out there. There's all sorts of people that feel, you know, vehemently the other way. And that's fair. Everyone has a right to their opinion. But what people should really start to realize is whether or not there really is a win in this, whether or not they're being fueled by foreign interference, whether they're being kind of led down the lane to somebody else's objectives that aren't really going.

0: help Albertans in any way, shape, or form. So I feel an obligation. I 65 years in that province. I raised my family there. I built my first business there. I love Alberta. I mean, it truly is a wonderful, wonderful province. Albertans are great people, hardworking, ethical, clear-minded about what they're trying to do there, entrepreneurial, all of those things. And I think there's just a lot of noise that's really created, taken a frustration and turned it into a separatist view that is not really what Albertans, I don't believe that Albertans really truly want. I think they just want to be heard. And I think that that is starting to happen.
1: Over the weeks and months, we're going to check in with many to see how they're feeling, where they see this province going. And your instant and strong stance that the UCP and Premier Daniel Smith move on this was a betrayal. We said, let's get Arlene Dickinson on. And instantly Arlene said, yep, sign me up. I want to talk about it. Investor, entrepreneur, venture capitalist from the beloved show Dragon's Den. And as I said in the beginning as well, fantastic hair. Thank you for joining us, Arlene. I really appreciate you giving us some time today.
0: Thanks for having me on.
2: There you go. That was Arlene Dickinson in conversation with Sarah this morning on QR Mornings and talking about her decision to be very critical of the decision to go ahead with a referendum. Dave's on the line here. Hey, Dave, how are you, man?
3: Hey, good, good. Just real quick, business craves certainty. And just the specter of activity of separatists that is unresolved in Alberta is chasing capital away. So when Jeff Rath and Mitch are going, you know, for this separation thing, that creates an undercurrent of uncertainty which chases capital away. So why not get certainty in this thing and ask the question? I disagree respectfully with Arlene Dickinson. You know what? In six months, we're going to know if there's even enough appetite for a referendum, which will put this whole thing to bed, and capital will come back to Alberta.
2: Yeah, Dave, and thanks for the call. I get your point, and I understand the point. A lot of people have made that point already that, you know, let's just get this over and done with. But the other point to that that has been made about that, and it was mentioned on the show on Friday and multiple times since, is that this is not going to go away with a referendum vote. It doesn't end in October. As much as we'd like to think it would and will or should or want it to, it's not. This is one of those issues that is going to continue and continue regardless of a vote, because you're going to still see they are a loud, perhaps minority, but they are loud and they are going to continue to bring these, hammer these points home and try to have this agenda and push it forward. And at the end of the day, as we've talked about, no one is happy, it seems, with this decision by Danielle Smith to move ahead with this referendum. The separatists don't like it. They don't like the question. The Federalists don't like it because they think she's trying to be a disruptor at a time when we need unity. So it's... I wish, Dave, I hear you. I would love for this issue in October to be done with if the referendum vote happens and it goes the way that we're not going to leave. We're not even going to... in start with those conversations or the referendum issue and have a formal referendum on the issue. It's just not going to disappear anytime soon. And I think that's, and in the meantime, we have between now and October to deal with this. And then after October, well, we'll see where it goes from there. It's 416. You're listening to Connect on QR Calgary.
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5: On Blackfoot Trail, just west of Deerfoot, there's a collision at 19th Street Southeast. It is in the intersection. A tow truck is now on scene, but Blackfoot is seeing some pretty steady delays in both directions. Westbound Blackfoot has delays all the way back to Deerfoot, and northbound Blackfoot delays of 10 to 15 minutes from near Ogden Road. Deerfoot itself, there's a collision southbound just before 17th Avenue and Blackfoot Trail. It's got your left lane blocked off. Could take an extra 10 minutes to get through starting near 16th Avenue. If you're already on Deerfoot, stick with it. Otherwise, I recommend heading east and using Stony Trail today instead. And down on Glenmore, we have a stalled truck and helper eastbound Glenmore at the exit to Blackfoot Trail. It is off to the right shoulder, but people have been walking around the vehicles. Let's take turns watering our lawns and landscapes to protect Calgary's water supply. 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For QR Calgary Time Saver Traffic, I'm Phil Jensen.
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1: Let's talk Stampeders.
2: Let's talk Stampeders because the final weekend of the CFL preseason goes this weekend, Tim. Yes, the Stampeders play a game Friday night in Edmonton at Clark Stadium. I know what you're thinking, Clark Stadium. Why in the hell are you playing at a high school football field that isn't exactly up to CFL standards? Well, they've got a little bit of a friendly happening at Commonwealth Stadium in the soccer world. Team Canada is playing, and this is interesting. So what they're doing at Commonwealth Stadium, they're putting in brand new grass, brand new, and it's beautiful. And then they're going to rip it all out afterwards and put back in the field turf. They're not going to leave it in for the CFL season because soccer players like to play on grass and football players like to play on field turf. But anyway, they don't want the Edmonton Elks playing on the grass, and so they're not going to be allowed to play at home this weekend.
1: We prefer the turf over the grass?
2: Well, you know, I think field turf football players, they do prefer it, although a lot of NFL teams are now going with the high-tech new grass and stuff like that, too. So I remember when Commonwealth Stadium used to have regular grass, and what was the old joke? Why do they have regular grass in Commonwealth Stadium? Because the cheerleaders can graze. I digress.
1: Jesus.
2: I digress.
3: That's all.
2: That's all part of. What have we got in the background there?
1: I don't know. Someone's trying to cut us off.
2: Somebody's trying to cut us off. We do know Rene Paredes is not going to be kicking again this weekend, as he was telling us earlier today. Rene's still dealing with a little bit of an injury that he suffered early in training camp.
4: Yeah, I should be back fairly soon. I'm trying to take my time and not aggravate my injury. So we'll see. I'm trying to come back at the end of the week. I'm definitely not playing this preseason game, but I'll find a way to play next week.
2: Okay, so he's going to try to find a way to play next week, and it's interesting because he is the oldest member on the team. He signed a two-year contract last year, so sooner or later, the Calgary Stampeders are going to have to find a replacement for Rene Paredes, who has been one of the best field goal kickers in Stampeder.

0: history. The Stampeders do have a couple of kickers. You know, Jude McNamee and also Dawson Hodges is here as well. And Dave Dickinson asked about those guys earlier today.
1: I think we've seen a lot of good improvement out of both, and I'm happy that they're getting better. You know, I do feel, honestly, that Coach Craig is one of the few guys I really believe has done the position and in our league that can coach technique. And it's a lot of mental game, too. And I think the kickers have been open to trying a couple new things. And, Jude doesn't use a tee, which is just the way it goes sometimes. Dawson, I think, was more about consistency, but his kicking percentages just keep increasing. So, we got Renee here, but we're obviously looking for the future and all those type of things, too. And if a guy gets his number called, go in there and make that clutch kick for it.
0: Go and make that clutch kick. We'll see what happens this weekend. Interesting, you know, that in the NFL, you're not allowed to use a tee for kicking, but in the CFL, you are. So McNamee is not using a tee, and some kickers prefer it, some kickers don't. Some people say it's too easy with the tee, so we'll see how that one all plays out. Anyway, we know Renee Paredes is not going to go this weekend. Hey, let's get the latest on the red and white as we check in with our training camp report and the voice of the Calgary Stampeders.
2: I'm Mark Steven with your training camp report brought to you by your Alberta Ford dealers. Training camp is coming to a close this week for the Calgary Stampeders, and that's probably a good thing. The grind of camp is catching up with the team. Numerous veterans are on the sidelines, including veteran offensive lineman Zach Williams, receiver Bijan Brissett, safety Damian Webb, and place kicker Rene Paredes. So is Coach Dickinson worried about these players being on the field in Edmonton on Friday?
1: I don't really know, but I mean, one man's injury is another man's opportunity, so expect our players to put the time in. I expect our training staff to get them as healthy as possible and then get back from injury as soon as possible. But no, we had good work. We had enough people. In camp, it's easier. You got enough numbers, you can get some work done.
2: So we'll see what the lineup looks like. It's the last tune-up for the Stampeders. Cut-down date is Saturday, and their first game is Friday, June 5th, when the Winnipeg Blue Bombers come calling to McMahon Stadium. I'm Mark Steven, and that's your training camp report brought to you by your Alberta Ford dealers.
3: And coming up after 4:30, I will have a chance for you to win your way into the Calgary Stampeders home opener on Friday, June 5th at 7 o'clock against the Winnipeg Blue Bombers. We're giving away two Stampeders prize packs, with each winner receiving two tickets to the home opener, postgame access to the Stamps house for the winner and their guest, and a game-worn jersey. I will have a trivia question coming up for you just a little after 4:35. So in about 10-12 minutes time from now, and you will have to text in your answer, and you will win have a chance to win tickets that way. Also coming up after 5 o'clock, we're going to talk a little bit about AI in your airplane, because it is AI creep is a thing, and it is making its way into the airline industry. We're going to have an expert talk about that as well. And then after 5:30 tonight, Grand Chief Joey Pete with the Confederacy of Treaty 6 First Nations. He's been an outspoken critic of the referendum and the separation movement, and he will join us to discuss that after 5:30. It's 4:26. Let's take a break for news on QR Calgary.
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6: 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It's all about getting on top of it and finding a solution. 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

0: come in today saying a number of BC premiers have put up barriers to getting Alberta products to market.
1: We have a lot of our product that goes through Prince Rupert, that goes through the ports in Vancouver, and we think in a spirit of collaboration that that's the attitude that all premiers should take to this, is that they don't own the ports, and with the cooperative federalism that we have to work together to get our products to market.
0: Smith was speaking to reporters at the Western Premier's annual meeting in Kananaskis. The meeting comes at a time of friction between Smith and BC's David Eby, who have been vocal about his opposition to a West Coast pipeline and his concerns about a separation referendum in Alberta. Coming up, the anti-coal petition is heading into the home stretch, but first, QR Calgary Time Saver Traffic.
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3: On Blackfoot Trail, there had been a collision just west of Deerfoot by 19th Street Southeast. It has recently cleared, but northbound Blackfoot still seeing some stop and go from Ogden Road. You're in for a 10, maybe 15 minute drive. Southbound Deerfoot, we've got a collision just before Blackfoot Trail. It's been moved from the left lane off to the right shoulder. Emergency crews are on scene, so southbound Deerfoot is slow from near 32nd Avenue. That's going to be an extra 15 minutes or so. I recommend avoiding southbound Deerfoot. You should head east and use Stoney Trail instead. And down on Glenmore, there is a stalled truck eastbound right at the exit to Blackfoot Trail. It is off to the right shoulder, but people have been walking around the vehicles, so just proceed with caution. $1.49 Day is back this Tuesday only at Save On Foods. 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

0: 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For QR Calgary Time Saver Traffic, I'm Phil Jensen.
1: Country singer Corb Lund and his supporters are into the final push to gather signatures for their anti-coal petition. Lund says he's been fighting against mining on the eastern slopes of the Rockies for the past 6 years. He says people are quick to label him and his cause, but he says they'd be wrong.
2: It wasn't left-leaning environmentalists who brought me into this. It was generational ranching families west of Nansen who were going to have their rivers messed up and their deeded land turned into a strip mine.
1: Canvassers have until June 10th to gather just over 177,000 signatures. If they reach their goal, the question of whether or not coal development along the eastern slope should be allowed could be included in Alberta's referendum vote in October. A mom and her two kids are in hospital after being hit by a vehicle in Martindale this afternoon. Police say it happened around 3:15 near Martindale Drive and Martindale Boulevard Northeast. They say the woman suffered life-altering injuries. She's in serious but stable condition. While the two kids sustained minor injuries, the driver remained at the scene. Police continue to investigate. Mounties say there are no new clues about the disappearance of a six-year-old boy last year following a search over the weekend. On Saturday, Crow's Nest Pass RCMP, along with Alberta Search and Rescue, returned to the site where Darius McDougall was first reported missing September 21st. He was last seen at a campsite not far from Highway 3, and the hope was that the newly melted snow would cause a ground disturbance, revealing clues that might have been missed during the initial search. But nothing new was found, and there are no further plans to continue searching the area at this time. Calgary police are looking for help with identifying a man wanted in connection with an indecent act along McLeod Trail last week. Last Thursday, just before 10 a.m., police said the suspect was seen at a bus stop on the east side of McLeod, north of Southland Drive, when he exposed himself to oncoming traffic. It's believed he then returned to his vehicle, a gray or silver 2022 Acura EL, before heading west on Southland. The man's described as tall with a slim build with dark curly or wavy hair, between 30 and 40 years old, wearing darker jeans and a black hoodie. Anyone with information or dash cam footage has to call police or Crime Stoppers. The University of Calgary has taken its archaeology field school to Edworthy Park and has invited the public to help out. The field school gives students and the public hands-on training while helping to preserve heritage and Indigenous sites. Just last week, they discovered a 2,000-year-old projectile point, something that's exciting to students. Lauren's seen Saddleback.
3: Well, as an Indigenous student, that's like our history. So to find a point like that for me is like on a personal level feels really good, knowing that I'm here as an Indigenous student finding our own people's like artifacts, our stone tools, what we use to, you know, skin buffalo. It's pretty cool.
1: They've also found evidence of the homestead of Thomas Edworthy in the late 1800s to an industrial brick-making plant during the early period of Calgary. Anyone who wants to take part in the dig can apply on the U of C's website through the Department of Anthropology and Archaeology. It's 4:35.
4: The Knee Clinic is Alberta's only private knee clinic, and they'll have your knee issue assessed within days. 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
1: Environment Canada, Calgary weather, partly cloudy with a chance of showers down to 11 tonight. A mix of sun and cloud up to 27 tomorrow. Sunny and 28 on Wednesday. It's 25 degrees. Breaking news when it happens. Our next scheduled news at 5. I'm Russell Skeet.
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1: All right, so let's take a look at what happened with the markets today. Joined by Leanna Wachniak with the Popowich Carmoli Advisory Group, CIBC Wood Gundy. And Leanna, the markets are closed in the States today for the Memorial Day holiday, but things were moving on our markets.
2: That's right, and we finished the day on quite a positive note with the TSX up 360 points at 34,831. Dow, like you said, closed for Memorial Day. Oil up 25 cents at 96.60 a barrel. Natural gas down about 11 cents at $2.91. The Canadian dollar positive by 11 basis points at 72.46, and gold up $49 at 46.05 an ounce.
1: And what did the all the talk about the potential deal with Iran and Trump putting out?

0: out there. How did that play out today?
1: Well, quite interestingly, like you saw the market react quite positively here in Canada. Because the U.S. market is closed, they're going to have to kind of digest that news, and that'll play through the trade tomorrow. But that optimism really led the way for us today. And actually, we hit a record earlier on today, a record high on the TSX. And now there's lots on deck in the upcoming days here. We've got the kickoff of the formal CUSMA negotiations. We've got the Canadian big banks reporting this week. And we're going to get GDP data both here in Canada and in the U.S., as well as the latest U.S. inflation numbers. So there's going to be a lot to do in the market this week. So it's going to be quite a busy trading week, but it's quite a positive start to it, given everything that's going on.
0: All right. Thanks, Leanna. That is Leanna Wachniak with the Popowicz Karmaly Advisory Group, CIBC Wood Gundy, taking a look at what happened on the markets today. All right. It is your chance now to win a couple of tickets to the Calgary Stampeders home opener. Qualify for a couple of tickets. QR Calgary is giving listeners the chance to win their way into the Calgary Stampeders home opener on Friday, June 5th at 7 o'clock against the Winnipeg Blue Bombers. We are giving away two Stampeders prize packs, with each winner receiving two tickets to the home opener, post-game access to Stamps House for the winner and their guest, and a game-worn jersey. Now, to qualify, you are going to have to answer a daily trivia question by texting in at 403-974-8255. Qualifiers will be randomly selected from the text line to for the winner if you have the right answer. And then we will be taking names and qualifiers all week, and then we will have a couple of grand prize winners randomly selected at the end of the week. Okay, so here is your trivia question. And I thought this was a hard one. Jock got it right away. But Jock is certainly more of the Stampeders guy than I am. That being said, here's your question, your trivia question for today. You got to text me your answer. This Calgary Stampeder player earned a Golden Globe nomination for his iconic role as a gladiator in the 1960 film Spartacus. If you know the answer to that question, send it now. Text it to 403-974-8255 or 1-800-563-7770. Again, I will read that question one more time. This Calgary Stampeder player earned a Golden Globe nomination for his iconic role as a gladiator in the 1960 film Spartacus. Let me know if you have that answer. You can text that to me, 403-974-8255. I don't know if you were listening to the news there. Russ was talking about the University of Calgary is taking its archaeology field school to Edworthy and has invited the public to take part. The field school gives students and the public hands-on training while helping to preserve heritage and Indigenous sites. Last week, they discovered this 2,000-year-old projectile point, which is pretty cool. They've also found evidence of the homestead of Thomas Edworthy in the late 1800s to an industrial brickmaking plant during the early period of Calgary. I had the chance in 1995. This was the first time. I was 18 years old. And it was the first time I had ever come to Alberta, first time I'd ever come to Calgary. And I was here, and I went on a dinosaur dig with the Royal Tyrrell Museum. And at the time, I don't know if they still do this, so keep in mind, this is like 30 years ago now, 31 years ago now. My brother and I flew out to Calgary from Toronto, and we got ourselves up to Drumheller and got ourselves to the museum, and then they took us to out into Dinosaur Provincial Park. And we were able to spend 2 weeks in the Badlands digging up bones, and they taught us how to do it. And it was really one of those amazing experiences. And I remember, I mean, I was 18 years old, so I hadn't really done a lot of traveling in my life at that point. And to come out here, first of all, I remember the first thing that I remember coming out to Alberta was how terrifyingly big the sky was. Because I grew up in cities in Montreal and Toronto, and then coming out to Calgary and then out into the Badlands and under that sky, boy, that's intimidating for the first time. I don't care how old you are. I mean, if you grew up here, you're used to it. But I remember just being like, my God, the sky is big. But then we got to see the incredible landscape of Alberta and the Badlands. And we were able to hike through the Badlands from these 2-3-4 kilometer hikes into these little remote areas where there were digs already happening or the spots they had already found. I remember while we were there, they had made a large discovery, an ornithomimid. And that skeleton is actually on display

0: display at the Royal Tyrrell, because I came back to Calgary back in 2016, I want to say, maybe 2017, and with my kids, and we went to the museum, and they had the ornithomimid up at that time. So it's been a little while since I've been back to the Tyrrell Museum, but that was a pretty cool experience. And if you ever get the chance, like if history is your thing, or even if it's not necessarily your thing, but it's something you are kind of interested in, this archaeology field school that's being offered by the University of Calgary is an awesome little thing to do and just give you a little sense of history and our history here in Calgary. And again, it's just a fantastic little bit of history to take a look at. And speaking of dinosaurs, as we were talking about that, there's an article that's been making the rounds today that I saw, and I wanted to bring it to you because you know how T-Rexes have those tiny little arms, right? You see them and like you wondered how did they even do anything? But scientists have a new study may have the answer as to why the T-Rex, who was one of the most terrifying of the dinosaurs, had such a small 3-foot-long arms. And obviously, as a meat-eating dinosaur with puny arms, scientists have come up with a number of theories as to why they were so short. But a new study published in the journal Proceedings of the Royal Society B aims to settle the debate. Based on an analysis of 85 species of dinosaur, the study concluded that tiny arms were an evolutionary trade-off caused by another body part becoming even larger and taking up resources, the skull. If you're a dinosaur with a very strongly put together skull, chances are you're going to have very small forelimbs, according to Charlie Roger Shearer. He's a doctoral student in the Department of Earth Sciences at University College London and the lead study on this study's lead author. And it really does matter. It doesn't really matter how big you are. You could be 1 ton in weight, 10 tons in weight. If you have a strong skull, you're going to have small arms, according to this new study. And that's why the T-Rex might be the reason why it's got such small forelimbs. The reason is that evolution doesn't like to have everything all at once, as Shearer puts it, because it tends to prioritize one thing over another. And if you want to focus on using your head to bring down large prey, you don't really want to be putting much effort in keeping your arms long and with claws, because you're probably not going to need that. So evolution kind of says, we don't need the arms anymore. We're going to shrink them down a little bit. We'll put more energy into keeping the skull strong and using that as the primary weapon. A previous research already suggested a link between shrinking forelimbs and growing skulls in carnivorous dinosaurs, but this new study is the first, at least according to its author, to identify this trend in 5 different groups of dinosaurs. And now that certainly adds a statistical support to the theory. So there you go. Now you know why the T-Rex and other dinosaurs and other lizards, the thunder lizards like the T-Rex, and had these small arms. It's because they were using their large skull to help take down their prey. So now you know. I still don't have any qualifiers yet for those Calgary Stampeders tickets. I know, it was a tough question. I'll read it one more time, and we will take your text. 403-974-8255. This Calgary Stampeder player earned a Golden Globe nomination for his iconic role as a gladiator in the 1960 film Spartacus. You know that, and you send me a text, you can qualify for your chance to go see the home opener on June 5th, 7 o'clock. They are playing the Winnipeg Blue Bombers. Let's take a break. 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
2: On southbound Deerfoot, we've got a collision just before the 17th Avenue Blackfoot Trail overpass. It's been moved off to the right shoulder. Southbound Deerfoot, see an extra slowdowns of 5, maybe 10 minutes starting just before Memorial. Past that, southbound Deerfoot, seeing some pretty standard rush hour traffic from Pagan Trail down to Anderson. That's another 15 minutes or so. If you want to avoid Deerfoot altogether today, Stony Trail is moving along super smoothly in both directions on the east side of town. Way to the southwest of Calgary, there's a collision on Highway 22 west of Prittis. We have reports that the highway may be closed. Expect delays and possibly a detour if you're headed that way. And north of the city, we have a collision northbound on the QE2 just before Crossfield. We are seeing 10 to 15 minute delay starting just north of Airdrie. $1.49 Day is back this Tuesday only at Save On Foods. 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
1: And we do have a winner, Kevin has qualified. He was able to get through, and the answer is Woody Strode. So congrats to Kevin, and you have now qualified for your chance to win a prize pack for the home opener. Tickets and a prize pack for the Calgary Stampeders home opener Friday, June 7th against the Winnipeg Blue Bombers. Maintaining your car in this current economic climate can take a toll on your bank account, but there are some things you can do to try and cut down on those costs. It is, of course, Motor Monday, and that means Brian Turner is here with some tips to save on vehicle maintenance. Brian, welcome back to the show.
2: Thank you so much, Tim.
1: And Brian, when it comes to car maintenance, just like everything else, it's costing more and more to maintain our vehicles. So what are some of the reasons for this increase in car maintenance costs?
2: Well, StatsCan pegged it at 22.3% between 2019 and 2024, and it's still running high in 2025 and 26, 4 to 6% annually, which is way past the rate of inflation. And what's happening to drive those costs up? A lot of technology is involved. Windshields now have multiple sensors. They used to be a $300 repair, now they can be a $2,000 repair. We've got the standard maintenance items going up, like brake parts and suspension parts, just because it's more expensive to get them to the stores. Anything that has to move to a

0: store moves by fuel. And then you've got supply disruptions. We're still not really surviving what happened in COVID. That's still, those supply chains are still rebuilding. And now we've got a new supply chain problem. Believe it or not, the Strait of Hormuz is more than just about raw oil. It's about aluminum. It's about some finished oil products that are showing up with shortages on our local shelves.
1: So with that said, and with those costs continuing to rise, and the technology isn't changing anytime soon, in fact, it's probably only going to keep evolving, which is going to cost us more money, I imagine, in the long run. But what are some tips and tricks we can do to improve or keep the maintenance costs down? Some things that we can do with our vehicles that are easy to do and may prevent us having to make a trip to the service center?
0: Well, there's a lot of things that we can do on our own, and every owner really should be familiar with what's under the hood. And a lot of us aren't anymore. We open the hood, we don't even recognize any of it. Getting some instruction, whether it be formal instruction at a dealership seminar or a community college, or whether it just be plain old, good old-fashioned YouTube, we need to understand how to check vital things like fluid levels. And the other big advantage we have now with styling, with wheels that are almost wide open front and back, we can do a lot of inspections of brake components from a driveway without taking anything apart. And we should know and learn how to recognize when, we need to do some maintenance on brakes, for example, because literally all it takes is just a peek through those big gaping holes in our wheels. The other thing we need to look at is to start asking questions of our service providers, whether it be a dealership or an independent mom and pop shop or a national or regional chain. We need to be able to explain to them that we're looking to save money. We're looking to be cost conscious. If there's an option for example, a better price on parts from another supplier, we need to ask for that up front. We need to be clear that we're willing to get a quality job and pay for it, but we want to be able to save money as well.
1: I know when it comes to bringing your car to a dealership versus bringing it to a smaller, like a mom and pop mechanic or I guess even some of the chains. I mean, you don't necessarily have to purchase name brand parts. And I don't know enough to know, but there are aftermarket parts that you could buy too, right? And those are usually a little cheaper.
0: Absolutely. And you're right, because of competitive marketplaces, aftermarket parts do tend to come in cheaper than original equipment car maker parts. And some of them are equivalent quality. Some of them can be better than original factory quality. And there's a lot out there that are not anywhere near what you want to put on your car. That's where you need the advice from a trusted service provider that's had experience, can recognize from their own experience with other customers what gives the best result for the best price. And that's something that all it really takes is just a question at the service counter. No effort on our part other than being up front.
1: How do you feel about people going on to YouTube and seeing some of those repair videos or these DIY videos about changing things like your air filters or other very minor things that you could do in your own garage?
0: They can be very, very helpful. And, I use them from time to time myself when I've been asked to look at a neighbor's vehicle that I'm not familiar with. That's, I think, the benefit of being connected to get that information. You can save yourself some serious money by using it. When it comes to safety components, though, anything to do with the safety of a vehicle, brakes, steering, suspension, exhaust, I kind of scratch my head at someone with very limited experience in their driveway on a Saturday morning trying to do something like, replace a brake master cylinder and bleed out the brakes. Kind of a technical job. And if you don't do it right, you're causing a problem. That's why there's a lot of municipalities out there that have bylaws against doing that kind of work in your driveway.
1: And if you do it wrong, it's going to cost you even more money to get it fixed, right?
0: Absolutely.
1: All right, Brian, some good information here and certainly something to keep in mind when it comes to maintaining our cars. Brian, thanks for the time today.
0: You're very welcome and safe driving, everyone.
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1: 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Learn about the latest treatments and how hormone balancing can restore energy and desire. 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
7: This is Global News. I'm Russell Skeet. It's been cloudy and 25 degrees at 5 o'clock. Western premiers are meeting in Kananaskis over the next couple of days with the issue of Alberta's separation hanging over the table. This morning, the Prime Minister warned using the idea of separation as leverage in future negotiations is a dangerous bluff. Premier Danielle Smith responded this afternoon.
8: I think the Prime Minister and I have done a lot to demonstrate how Canada and Alberta can work together on shared interests. But I think it's also incumbent upon everyone not to dismiss Albertans' legitimate grievances. Let's acknowledge them. Let's acknowledge that Canada maybe went down the wrong path for a long time. And then let's work together to do a reversal. And I think that that will convince more Albertans that remain is the right choice.
7: When it comes to topics before the Western Premier, Smith says she's looking forward to having a really robust discussion about the rise of the West. Coming up, the petition opposing coal mining along the eastern slopes is coming into the home stretch. But first, QR Calgary Time Saver Traffic.
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10: We've got a couple of problems on southbound Deerfoot. There's a collision southbound Deerfoot before 17th Avenue.

0: Avenue that's been moved off to the right shoulder. Past that, there's a stall on southbound Deerfoot before Glenmore Trail. We're seeing some pretty steady volume. Southbound Deerfoot's got 25 plus minute delays from just before Memorial down past Anderson. If you want to skip Deerfoot today, I think Stony Trail is a really great alternative. Southwest of Calgary, there is a collision on Highway 22 just west of Pritis. Emergency crews should be on scene. Might take up to an extra 10 minutes each way. And if you're heading north of the city, there's a collision northbound on the QE2 just north of Airdrie, also seeing about an extra 10-minute delay there. 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For QR Calgary Time Saver Traffic, I'm Phil Jensen.
1: The anti-coal petition being spearheaded by country music singer Corb Lund is coming down to the wire with the deadline for signatures June 10th. Lund says a lot of conservatives are calling him a left-leaning liberal for his anti-coal stance, but he's appealing to fiscal conservatives to weigh the long-term financial costs.
2: This is a terrible idea because I guarantee, and I think most of us know in our hearts how this is going to end up, once the coal's gone, they're going to restructure or go bankrupt or go back to Australia, and they're going to leave the taxpayer on the hook for billions of dollars in cleanup like they always do.
1: Lund is playing a series of sold-out shows at the Ranchman's this week and says volunteers will be outside the venue collecting signatures. A mom and her two kids are in hospital after being hit by a vehicle in Martindale this afternoon. Police say it happened around 3:15 near Martindale Drive and Martindale Boulevard Northeast. They say the woman suffered life-altering injuries and is in serious but stable condition. While the two children sustained minor injuries, the driver remained at the scene. Police continue to investigate. A toddler has been found dead in a home in central Edmonton. Police say they were called Saturday night after the body of a 3-year-old girl was found. The homicide unit's investigating, an autopsy scheduled for Wednesday. The federal government is leasing 10 new firefighting planes and helicopters to help provinces and territories respond to wildfires this summer. Emergency Management Minister Eleanor Olszewski says provincial and territorial wildfire agencies will be able to request the equipment.
3: There'll be 5 planes and 5 heavy lift helicopters, and they will be pre-positioned at locations across the country, and that will be based on anticipated fire activity, and they'll be able to respond to the highest level of need.
1: Olszewski says the new assets will boost national firefighting surge capacity by increasing provincial and territorial access to aircraft during periods of intense wildfire activity. Researchers from the University of Calgary are digging up part of Edworthy Park, and the public is encouraged to roll up their sleeves and take part. Building on previous year's archaeology, Field School is giving students and hobbyists hands-on field training while helping the city preserve heritage and Indigenous sites. UFC Assistant Professor Lindsay Admonson-Meyer says this particular site is one they found last year.
4: So we have everything here from, we now know what is a 2,000-plus-year-old occupation based on a projectile point we found last week. So everything from sort of that Indigenous pre-contact, several thousand-year-old use, through Thomas Edworthy's homestead, all the way into Brickburn, which was an industrial brickmaking plant during the early period of Calgary.
1: Anyone who wants to take part in the dig can apply on the U of C's website through the Department of Anthropology and Archaeology. It's 5:05.
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1: Environment Canada, Calgary weather, partly cloudy tonight with a chance of showers, a low down to 11, a mix of sun and cloud up to 27 tomorrow, sunny and 28 on Wednesday. It's 25 degrees, breaking news when it happens. Our next scheduled news at 5:30. I'm Russell Skeet.
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1: Coming up on 5:07, coming up after 5:30, we're going to speak to Grand Chief Joey Peat with the Confederacy of Treaty 6 First Nations about the proposed referendum on separation. Certainly, First Nations leaders are raising concerns about what such a move could mean for treaty rights, and Grand Chief Joey Peat will join us to discuss that. But right now, AI is moving at a record pace into places where the stakes couldn't be higher, both literally and figuratively, as it makes its way into the cockpit of airplanes. For some, it signals a break.

0: Breakthrough in safety and efficiency in an industry that's stretched thin by pilot and air traffic controller shortages. For others, it raises concerns about how much decision-making should be handed over to AI when there are hundreds of lives on board. John Gradek is an aviation expert with McGill University, and I spoke to him earlier about AI in the airline industry. John, welcome back to the show.
1: My pleasure to be here.
0: So when we hear about AI and airplanes or AI flying airplanes, I mean, I know there's probably some people who think about it's a full autonomy, that there's not going to be a pilot. But I mean, let's talk about the reality of this. What is what's actually realistic in aviation and AI in the coming years, I guess?
1: Well, I think AI is really something that's inevitable. In terms of, its progression into aviation, there are AI initiatives going on now in aviation, although not in a flight deck, but in terms of how airplanes are being maintained or how they're being cleaned or how they're being prepared for flight. I think that there are people that are developing technology that would, in fact, look at AI being introduced in the cockpit more as an assisting of the flight crew rather than replacing the flight crew. So things that you would have AI use in terms of monitoring the mechanical state of the airplane, monitoring fuel consumption, monitoring things like systems and engine temperature, air conditioning. All of those mechanical features that could use some type of surveillance is being used. We're developing tools that use the AI application. But I think everybody's concern is, can they replace the pilot?
0: I mean, I guess what are, in that regard, it's about safety, right? I mean, a lot of this would be looking at the aviation industry is one of the safest industries in the world. So I'm just curious what specific safety issues or concerns could AI actually solve if it's in the cockpit or in the aircraft?
1: Well, I think what it does do is that basically it's another set of eyes and another set of hands in the cockpit. There is so much electronics in today's cockpit that it really does require, there's a lot of sensors that are on board airplanes. And, if you look at a typical airplane per hour of flight, there's over a million pieces of data that are being gathered by various sensors on board the airplane. So if you're flying, from Calgary to London on that 10-hour flight, you've got over, 10 gigabytes of data that are being stored and being could be analyzed. And so what's happening is that, you've got to really understand. There's a lot of data that's irrelevant. There's a lot of data that's basically just telling everything is status quo, and there's no problem. It's that 0.1% of data that says something's gone off the rails here for whatever reason. It's off standard, and you want to catch that as soon as that happens. And that is not easily done by a human being that's responsible for flying the whole airplane. So AI is a tool that would allow you to sense and gather all the data and to flag to the pilot or to the mechanic or to ground control that, listen, there's something that's off standard here. I suggest you have a look at it.
0: Where should the line be drawn, John, between what a human pilot does and what AI is allowed to handle?
1: Oh, I think, that's a very, very good question, very difficult question to answer because, we have technology today that can handle an airplane independently of a human being. Those exist, and you just have to look at drones.
0: Right.
1: Drones are basically not, piloted from a remote facility. So it's not a big leap forward to go from drone technology to commercial aviation. With the exception that you've got 300 or 400 passengers behind you. But the technology to handle an airplane, to handle a facility or an equipment that flies has been tested, has been proven. And in fact, I think that, you look at some of the freight operators in the U.S., things like guys like UPS and FedEx, have put technology improves.

0: place in their freighters to be able to reduce the number of pilots down from 2 to 1. Now, are they doing that on a regular basis? No, they haven't. But the co-pilot has really been replaced by technology, by an AI. And so right now we're flying airplanes with that type of technology already in place. So I think that when you look at what is it that, you know, will evolve, I think it's more of a psychological barrier rather than a technical barrier,
1: right? And
0: that kind of puts that makes AI kind of a reticent to be put into the cockpit of an airplane.
1: And that was kind of where I was going with my next question, is that, you know, you talk about, you know, cargo flights are one thing, passenger flights are something else. How do you get a public on board with something like this when there might already be a lot of fear about AI and its what it's capable of doing? Like, how do you ease some of the fears or concerns people might have about AI, particularly when it comes to flying 35,000 feet in the air?
0: You gotta have guys like me to have faith in the system. It's not bad. It's okay. And watch me. And I think, so you need demonstrator flights, you need the ability to have simulators run, and to basically just, you know, let people see this technology and to create situations on flights where, you know, you have an issue that typically is addressed. So whether it's flight turbulence or whether it's a mechanical on an engine, whatever, you want to see the AI do its thing and compare the response and compare the reaction and compare the end result to a pilot. And, you know, I think pilots understand that, you know, when you go on an airplane today, the guys and girls basically take the airplane and they taxi out, they take off, and within a minute of takeoff, they switch on the autopilot, and away you go. And then on the return forward portion, on the arrival time, they'll take it, you know, within about 2 minutes of touchdown, and they'll take it over to land the airplane if they want to. So there's a lot of automation already taking place in the cockpit of a modern aircraft. So the question is going to be one of saying, okay, let's take it to that next level of automation and see how does AI do in takeoffs and landings.
1: You know, John, I think about that IBM training slide back in 1979 that said a computer can never be held accountable, therefore a computer must never make a management decision. In an aircraft situation, or, it, you know,

0: It'll be the airline's call, you know. So, and you hope you never have to cross that bridge. But I think that when you talk about how, you know, what's the evolution of AI in the cockpit of an airplane, it's already there. The question is, do I turn it on and make it handle the whole operation? Because right now, call it AI, call it autopilot, whatever you want to call it, you know, there is technology that flies the airplane today without a human being touching the controls. And that works for 99% of the time. The question then becomes one of that 1% or that half of 1%. You know, what is the interface going to be between the human interface and the human touch and the computer touch? And I think that that's something that we have yet to cross that bridge.
1: Yeah, I think that discussion about, you know, human versus AI, I think that's happening across all industries, not just aviation. So, John, as always, I appreciate your insights. Thanks so much for joining us today.
0: My pleasure. Have a great afternoon. Take care.
1: That's John Graddick, aviation expert with McGill University, talking about AI in the airline industry. It's 5:16. Let's take a break. 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
3: On southbound Deerfoot, there's a collision just before 17th Avenue. It's mostly off to the right shoulder. Past that, we've got a stall on southbound Deerfoot before Glenmore Trail. Southbound Deerfoot seeing some stop and go from near Memorial all the way down to Anderson. You're in for around a 25-minute drive. I recommend avoiding southbound Deerfoot. Both 52nd Street and Stony Trail are great alternatives today. Northbound Deerfoot seeing a little bit of stop and go from 32nd Avenue up towards Stony Trail. Going to be a 15-minute drive. If you're heading north of the city, there was a collision northbound on the QE2 before Crossfield. Looks like that's recently cleared. Just keep your eyes open for emergency crews. But southwest of the city, there's been a serious collision on Highway 22 west of Prittis. We have reports that the highway has been closed. You should expect to be detoured. 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
1: I've said it before and I'll say it again, gentlemen. Russ, Chuck. Nostalgia is a hell of a drug. And Pizza Hut is going to be capitalizing on nostalgia because they are at least one location. And I imagine based on the success and the social media success it's getting, they're bringing back the old look, the classic Pizza Hut with the red roof and with the red cups and the red booth.
2: And the bad pizza.
1: And, well, I mean, teach their
3: it
1: own.
3: It was better back but in the day than it is now.
1: Was it? Really? Was it though? Like, I mean, yeah, and that's nostalgia. That's what I'm talking about with nostalgia. We all have this idea that everything was better. But was it?
3: I thought I've had Pizza Hut in the last 4 or 5 years, and it was not, I didn't think, as good as it had been.
4: Cardboard.
3: I've had pretty good Pizza Hut pizza back in the past.
1: I'm just more like, it's this mentality that everything was better 20, 30, 40 years ago when really, you know, it's funny. I doom scroll TikTok a lot, and you see a lot of these TikTok channels run by Gen Xers saying that we had the best music. The 90s was the best music. New music today sucks. And I'm like, no, it doesn't. There's good stuff out there.
3: But our parents said the same thing about our music. They said, your music sucks because you age out.
1: Yeah, but I mean, it's just mentality that, like, everything was better back when we were kids. But I think it's to me, it's like nostalgia is dangerous because it just puts you in a headspace where you start resenting everything that's in the present and glorifying the past.
3: The bottom line is it's a moneymaker. It's good. It's a good idea for Pizza Hut
1: for sure.
3: It's great marketing.
2: Is it really? Is it going to make you want to go to Pizza Hut? Because it's not going to make me want to go to Pizza Hut.
3: No, but you're not a sentimental nostalgic guy.
2: Nostalgia does not, you know, what are they going to bring back? Ronald McDonald at McDonald's and bring back the place. Come on.
1: But my mindset is like, for me, it's not the nostalgia. I think it's just, and we've talked about this before, that idea of bringing back some creativity and color to everything. Because you look at fast food in particular.
2: Okay,
1: you think
2: fair.
1: About Taco Bell from the 90s when it was that neon purple and green, whatever those colors were, they were crazy. And then McDonald's, they used to have the Playland, to your point, Jock, the Ronald McDonald's and the Happy Land and all those, you know, Mayor McCheese and Grimace and all that. Those are all gone. And you look at the, even the architecture of the buildings have changed, and they're just like almost brutalist.
3: Well, they did that to change with the times, right? To make it so adults will come there instead of just people bringing their kids. But I would I go to Pizza Hut because they've changed? Yeah, I would. I would go just to go and check it out and have some cardboard pizza and just to check out the ambiance. You and I can't remember. That's
2: you
3: the
2: would
3: thing.
2: Put on your bell-bottom pants and your platform shoes and you would
3: if
2: be
3: I had
2: Mr.
3: them,
2: cool.
3: I would wear them and they'd still if they still fit, which they don't. No,
2: have your mullet going and everything from that standpoint.
1: Hey, mullets mullet. Are back. Okay, I've seen my hockey, my son's hockey teams, and they're all mullets coming back. Yeah.
2: Okay,
3: but yeah, see, I would go. I just the one time just to check it out, and it would be cool. So remember when they brought back Zellers a few years ago?
1: Yeah,
3: you know, it was a big deal for a little bit.
2: But is it the attraction of the building that gets you there, or is it's got to be good food, it's got to be good service,
1: I think with Pizza Hut, it's that experience of reliving that what it used to be when you were a kid.
2: Didn't they have all you could eat pizza?
1: And they had the buffet. Didn't they
2: all
1: like
2: you could eat pizza?
1: Or the salad buffet?
3: Whenever we were driving to Vancouver, we'd always stop at the pizza buffet in Kamloops. And it was great.
1: Yeah. What would you bring back? What if there's something, you know, from nostalgia-wise from your past that you would love to see come back? And I'll open that to everybody, 403-974-8255. What's something you would like to see come back

0: that kind of form. And it doesn't have to just be Pizza Hut. It can be whatever.
1: You go ahead, Russell, because I can't even think of anything that I...
2: Honestly, if I was going to bring back one thing that was good back in the day, it would be the Calgary Flames.
0: Well, that's fair. But I would bring back almost that the old school movie trailers. Remember when you had the big voice?
2: You can
0: in
2: you
0: a know, world.
2: It's funny.
0: Like they're all kind of just like now. You get the whole plot of the movie now in these trailers.
2: Yeah, but if you go online, you can find a lot of those old trailers, and they're redone by AI guys.
0: Oh, right.
2: And other things like that. I know Judd doesn't like the AI, but
0: I don't like the AI.
2: But there's
0: either,
2: some neat things that I've seen. Like I remember watching some. They updated these the old Star Trek movies, and they did them in modern trailers. They were really awesome.
0: Yeah.
2: So there's guys out there that do some cool stuff. So you can watch some of these old trailers, either modernized or vice versa.
0: But that's fair.
2: And they're pretty neat. With the big voice, all that.
0: Bill says he'd bring back Barney Burgers from KFC.
2: Original KFC or Barney's. Barney's Chicken in Calgary, which was the KFC version.
0: Oh, okay.
2: It was Barney's
1: there
2: Chicken,
1: There was a
2: yes.
1: Barney's KFC version? I'm
2: Barney's
1: confused.
2: Barney's was KFC.
0: I don't even know what Barney's is.
2: Barney's Chicken was unique to Calgary. And it used to be down at the Stampeder Hotel. I can't remember the guy. The guy's name was Barney. I can't remember his last name.
0: Right.
2: And he ran all the Barney's Chickens in Calgary. Barney's Chicken was KFC.
1: Really?
2: Okay,
1: really?
2: It was prior to being KFC. Like, Colonel Sanders would come up here and have a chit-chat with Barney. They used to have a buffet at the old Stampeder Hotel every day, and it was Barney's Chicken.
0: So it was like a spin-off of KFC?
2: No, it was KFC, but they just called it Barney's Chicken because it was the local version. But it was run by Colonel Sanders.
0: Was that unique to just Calgary? Because I've never heard of that before.
2: No, there was one down the Crow's Nest Pass. It was all run by the same guy.
0: Was that unique to Alberta then?
2: Might have been.
1: Yeah, because no franchise would let that happen today.
2: But that's how they franchised it back in those days. So I think wherever you went, if it was the Colonel's Chicken, it might not exactly be Kentucky. It would still say, like, they still had the big spinning bucket said Kentucky Fried Chicken on it, but it was called Barney's Chicken.
0: Yeah, well, there you go. I learned something new today.
2: It was fantastic.
0: Willie's Burgers, I'm also getting a text here from.
2: It's another good one.
0: Is that another Calgary staple?
2: That's another Calgary staple back in the day.
0: That's interesting. Bill's saying this was Stettler. He's talking about his Barney's Burgers from KFC. There's one. He's talking about the one in Stettler.
2: Yeah, when you go down to the one in the Crow's Nest Pass, they had you could get the Mountain Burger.
0: Well, there you go. That's news to me. I love it. There you go.
1: I've been here 40 years, and I don't remember Barney. So,
0: well, we got to take a break, and because we got to move ahead in time now, and for news, and we'll leave it at that. Thanks, guys. I'll talk to you a little later on.
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0: 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But first, QR Calgary Time Saver Traffic.
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2: On southbound Deerfoot, there's a collision just before the exit to 17th Avenue and Blackfoot Trail. It's off to the right shoulder, but it can sneak up on you as you come around that bend. Shouldn't add more than an extra minute to your drive. South of that, still seeing some afternoon rush hour on southbound Deerfoot, about a 10-minute commute from the Calf Road Bridge down towards Anderson and Bow Bottom. Glenmore Trail, if you're headed eastbound, still about a 10-minute drive from McLeod.

0: out to get onto Deerfoot. And southwest of Calgary, there's been a serious collision on Highway 22 near Pritis. We do have reports that the highway may have been closed. You should expect to be detoured. Hurry, VIP deadline is midnight Friday. 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For QR Calgary Time Saver Traffic, I'm Phil Jensen.
1: Well, time is running short to sign Cora Blund's anti-coal petition. The Alberta Country Music Stars campaign to put the brakes on mining along the eastern slopes is into its final days with a deadline for signatures of June 10th. Lund says he's been getting a lot of positive feedback over the course of the campaign.
2: Yeah, I just don't think the majority of Albertans want their Rockies turned into the Elk Valley, BC, because they've been mining over there for decades, and it's a moonscape over there, and their water's messed up, and Montana's suing them for contaminating the water downstream in Montana, and there's just no upside to this. The royalty rate is tiny, and all we're getting out of it is a handful of jobs.
1: Lund says he doesn't know how many signatures they have for sure, but feels they'll get to the total of just over 177,000 by the deadline. Police say a 3-year-old girl's been found dead in a home near downtown Edmonton. Police say officers were called Saturday to a multi-unit residence in the area of 91st Street and Jasper.

0: set for Wednesday. Calgary police have enlisted the help of researchers working with pig cadavers to improve search and recovery efforts in the Bow River. The researchers from the University of Saskatchewan and University of Windsor are set up along the Bow River this week to better understand how submerged bodies move in the river. They've equipped the pig cadavers with GPS devices that record depth, temperature, and distance traveled. Ian Phillips from the U of S says it's relatively new science. It's been successful in finding human remains and bringing closure to families.
1: And then everybody kind of opened their eyes in a way, whether they're municipal police departments or the RCMP or the fire departments, and said, you know, it might be actually possible to predict when and where people will go. And it's working. We're really on the frontier edge of science with this.
0: Phillips says, given the current river conditions, he expects the work will take about a week from the time the pig cadavers are put in the water to the time they resurface downstream. Police are asking Calgarians not to approach or interfere with any research equipment along the river. The University of Calgary has taken its archaeology field school to Edworthy Park and has invited the public to take part. The field school gives students and the public hands-on training while helping to preserve heritage and Indigenous sites. Just last week, they discovered a 2,000-year-old projectile point, something that's exciting to student Laurencine Saddleback.
2: Well, as an Indigenous student, that's like our history. So to find a point like that for me is like on a personal level feels really good, knowing that I'm here as an Indigenous student finding our own people's like artifacts, our stone tools, what we use to, you know, skin buffalo. It's pretty cool.
0: They've also found evidence of the homestead of Thomas Edworthy from the late 1800s to an industrial brickmaking plant during the early period in Calgary. Anyone who wants to take part in the dig can apply on the U of C's website through the Department of Anthropology and Archaeology. It's 5:35.
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0: Environment Canada, Calgary weather, partly cloudy tonight with a chance of showers, a low of 11. Mix of sun and cloud up to 27 tomorrow, sunny and 28 on Wednesday. It's 24 degrees. Breaking news when it happens. Our next scheduled news at 6. I'm Russell Skeet.
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1: Welcome back to the show, 537, trying to connect with Grand Chief Joey Peat with the Confederacy of the Treaty 6 First Nations. Been an outspoken, very outspoken in his opposition to this referendum, proposed referendum on separation. We're going to connect with him very shortly. But first, let's take a look at what has happened with the markets today. Joined now by Leanna Wachniak with the Popowich Carmally Advisory Group, CIBC Wood Gundy. And Leanna, Tim Hortons making some announcements today with regards to hiring locally. Want to elaborate a little on that?
2: Yeah, that one is quite interesting. Tim Hortons has long been a supporter of the Temporary Foreign Worker Program and going as far as lobbying the federal government to help support that program. They're making a bit of a pivot and committing to hire up to 10,000 workers locally rather than inside this program to help staff the 80 new stores they're planning on opening across the country in the next year. Now, this is a bit of a reversal for them. It's quite interesting because they've said they've looked at Canada's youth unemployment rate being quite high right now, and the fact that a lot of their franchises employ employees aged kind of 15 to 24 in that sort of youth employment range, about 45% of their current employees. Now, only about 3.6% of Tim Hortons workers are currently under this temporary foreign worker program, but it's a bit of a pivot away and hopefully some jobs for younger people here in Canada.
1: That's interesting. A change of tactics for Tim Hortons. What else did we see in the markets today?
2: Well, a positive end to the day today with the TSX up 360 points at 34,831. Wall Street closed for the Memorial Day holiday, so nothing on the Dow. Oil up 25 cents at $96.60 a barrel. Natural gas negative by 11 cents at $2.91. The Canadian dollar positive by 11 basis points at $72.46 and gold up $49 at $46.05 an ounce.

All right. Thank you, Leanna. That is Leanna Wachniak with the Popwitch Carmali Advisory Group, CIBC Wood Gundy. We are trying to connect with Grand Chief Joey Pete with the Confederacy of Treaty 6 First Nations. We're just having some difficulties reaching him. But just to give you an update on a few things that happened today, particularly as it pertains to the discussion around separatism and the Alberta referendum, the promises made during separation campaigns can be a, quote, very dangerous bluff. That's according to Prime Minister Mark Carney talking to reporters today ahead of the separatism referendum question later this year. Carney telling reporters on Monday that this is an observation from his own personal experience in these separation issues. It's often it is often advanced that vote for this and vote and it's a free option. Vote for this and we will strengthen our hand in future negotiations. But this is a very dangerous bluff, Carney told reporters on Monday. Carney, as you will recall, was the governor of the Bank of England during the 2016 Brexit referendum in the UK. And he said he has seen how these campaigns play out, saying he saw firsthand what happened in the UK when the view was vote for this, it'll be a soft exit and then we'll negotiate, etc. They're still, he says, 10 years later trying to undo what people didn't think they were voting for, he said. Of course, we are set to have the referendum on whether or not to pursue separating from Canada this fall, and Carney said that he will be campaigning for Canadian unity, adding that the campaign will be through actions and not just words. It's practicing cooperative federalism with Alberta, with Quebec, with all provinces and territories in the country, with Indigenous peoples as well. Carney, of course, leading the Bank of England, and warning Carney warned at that time when he was leading the Bank of England that the EU might spark a recession. And that leaving the EU might spark a recession in the UK. A recent report said the UK's economy has shrunk 8% in the 9 years since Brexit. Being part of a united Canada, Carney says, brings many economic advantages for Alberta, such as being part of our large market, being part of free trade agreements with 1.5 billion people around the world. He said, Canadians take care of each other. We take care of each other in our social programs across other different provinces. We look out for each other internationally. So that's what Carney had to say. Now, Carney kind of hinted today at using the Clarity Act. Didn't outright say it, but that caused some separatists in Quebec, specifically the Bloc Québécois. They were critical of Carney for his potential use of anti-democratic Clarity Act. On Monday, Prime Minister Carney said that the federal government is reviewing Alberta's referendum question on whether voters want to remain in Canada or hold another binding referendum to separate from Canada to ensure it implies, or rather it complies with the Clarity Act. And Carney said that we have an obligation as the federal government to look at the question and determine whether it's consistent with the Clarity Act. That is already underway. I'm not saying that's the case, but we're just in the process of doing our due diligence. And throughout the day, Bloc MPs preemptively pushed back against the government having a say in whether a clear majority of voters in Alberta decided on a clear question. Bloc Québécois House Leader Christine Normandin said in a press conference that the future of Alberta belongs only to Albertans, just as the future of Quebec belongs only to Quebecers. Normandin saying that to hear the Prime Minister even contemplate the idea that quote-unquote Daddy Ottawa could tell Albertans how to think if their question is clear or even what a clear majority is completely inadmissible. So, Normandin added that the separatist Bloc Québécois will continue to fight tooth and nail for the right of the population in Alberta to decide its own future without interference. It's unclear for the moment whether Carney will even decide to invoke federal legislation for the first time in its history in response to the referendum question here this fall in Alberta. To give you some background, the Clarity Act provides preconditions for the federal government before it recognizes the results of a succession referendum and before it starts negotiating. The question posed by Danielle Smith does not explicitly propose to secede from Canada. Smith was asked about this at the Western Premier's meeting. She's in Kananaskis. Quote, I don't believe the Clarity Act applies in this case since it's a policy question and not a binding referendum. You'll recall that the Clarity Act, who was the brainchild of former Liberal leader Stéphane Dion, he himself said in an opinion piece that it would be

0: premature for the federal government to invoke the act. But some Albertans are calling on the House of Commons to start intervening regardless. Alberta's Treaty 8 First Nations have said they will formally write to Carney to request that the proposed referendum question be reviewed by Parliament, arguing that is that it is not just an Alberta question, but a question for all Canadians. The Conservatives, meanwhile, did not have a clear stance on the use for the Clarity Act for now. Conservative MP Michelle Rempel-Garner said there's a lot of frustrated people in Alberta who want some clarity from the federal government on how they will start addressing some of the deep and real frustrations that they have. The Clarity Act was adopted after the 1995 referendum in Quebec that saw the province, nearly saw the province separate from the rest of Canada. It's been, though, ever since it was developed and put into place, controversial in Quebec because it does not clearly define what a clear majority of the population is. In the House of Commons Committee, Bloc Justice critic Réal Fortin repeatedly pressed Justice Minister Sean Fraser on whether that threshold would be 50% plus one. But he said Fraser responded that it would not only be inappropriate but unhelpful for a Nova Scotia like him to insert himself into debates that are playing out in local jurisdictions, which to me is sidestepping the question regardless of what side you come in on that one, because he is the justice minister. This does fall into his purview and he should be able to answer some of those questions. But I digress. So there's what's happening on the separation and referendum debate. Fraser adding in his comments, by the way, that I believe the removal of either Quebec or Alberta from the Federation would be a social and economic disaster for which the country would never forgive itself. So they are at least exploring it or looking at it, I guess, and determining what needs to happen with regards to the Clarity Act. I don't think we're there yet, and I can't imagine that they're going to use it at this point. It would probably be not a very popular thing to do by any stretch, and regardless on what side of the debate you fall on. Let's take a break. It's 5:46. 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
2: On Deerfoot, we've got a stall northbound between McKnight and 64th Avenue. It's off to the left shoulder. Just be mindful of anybody walking around the vehicle. Southbound on Deerfoot, there's a collision just before the 17th Avenue or Blackfoot Trail overpass. Off to the right shoulder with a tow truck on scene. Just be cautious as you come around that bend. Glenmore Trail, reports of a collision eastbound near the exit to Deerfoot. There is still about a 10-minute slowdown on eastbound Glenmore starting near McLeod. And southwest of Calgary, there's been a serious collision on Highway 22 near Pritis. We do have reports that the highway might be closed. Expect to be detoured. Hurry, VIP deadline is midnight Friday. 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For QR Calgary Time Saver Traffic, I'm Phil Jensen.
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6: Getting ready to wind it up, wind things down. If you were with us in the previous half hour, we were, Russ and I, talking about nostalgia. And how many of you remember this little jingle?
7: It's Slinky, for fun, it's a wonderful toy.

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2: There you go, Slinkies. And you're asking, why are you bringing this up, Tim? What does this have to do with anything? Well, a new Slinky is in the world record books. A family in Connecticut has a broken, rather shattered, a record for the number of stairs descended by a Slinky. This kind of, I don't know, it's one of those world records where you think about it, and it's a surprising number because the previous world record for the number of stairs descended by a Slinky was 23 stairs, which doesn't seem like a lot and certainly seems like it is beatable. And the Lushinger family in Connecticut, they felt that when they heard that, they were like, that can be beaten. Now, the family's youngest son, 5-year-old Axel, he had recently discovered the Slinky toy and became really interested in it, and really interested in what was the biggest one, what was the fastest one, the strongest one of everything, according to his father, Joe. And his dad knew after doing some research into it and the world record, that the world record was at 23 stairs. They figured we could maybe take a chance. We think that was beatable. And so they bought 7 Slinkies of different heights, different diameters and springiness to find the right one. And the winner turned out to be a plastic multicolored variety. They not just only beat the world record, they shattered it, because the previous milestone had been 23. And, oh, I'm sorry, the previous, I'm making an error here in my calculations, so my apologies. The previous milestone was 30 stairs. That's where they were at. They were at 30 stairs. And so they were like, okay, let's try it. And they did. They beat it by 23 stairs. They got to 53 stairs total. They were able to use this plastic Slinky and drop it down 53 stairs. Of course, if you've ever had to deal with the Guinness Book of World Records, they have to verify everything and make sure it's all legit and that it was all done properly. So they brought out they got it taken care of. They got it filmed. They made sure everything was good. And Guinness did give them the record. And so now they are world record holders for the number of stairs.

0: $30, a Slinky, has managed to slide down. Again, 30, and it doesn't seem like a lot. Like, I would have thought, you hear those, you think about Slinkies when you were a kid, and they're still around, go figure. But that 30 doesn't seem like a lot. But there you go. They beat it and got it to 53 stairs.
1: I think you got to find the right staircase for that almost.
0: Well, there is that too, right? You do need to find a proper staircase. And like they bought 8 different versions, of course, so they had to test it out. So I guess that's one thing that maybe Guinness was just like, it's fine. A Slinky is a Slinky regardless of whether it's made of metal or plastic or if it's whatever. They said it was the plastic one, and they... So here's what they did. In 2025, they went on a family trip to Ohio, and they found a they checked their maps and their apps to see if they could find the perfect venue to try it. And they found this large dam in Ohio that had a huge run of stairs. But they found that the steps were too big, and the Slinky couldn't make it down a single stair. So they scrambled for a backup. And then they had Ohio Stadium that they thought they would try because the first one didn't work. And that they called up Ohio Stadium and they spoke to the athletic director at Otterbein University because they couldn't get into Ohio Stadium, and they found another place to try. So they found the right venue, ultimately.
1: That's good. Did they say what the venue was at the end?
0: Ultimately, it was another... it was the bleachers at this particular school.
1: Oh.
0: The athletic director at Otterbein University in Westerville, Ohio, said, "Come on out. We'll try it on the bleachers here." And it worked. It was the right venue, apparently, and they were able to try it out. And they had this rainbow Slinky descend down these stairs and beat the world records. And Joel and 5-year-old Axel are thrilled. Like, Axel got the call at school. They made an announcement over the school PA system, and he was officially a world record breaker. So he was pretty thrilled about that. So Nice. There you go. Bringing back some nostalgia for you. Go ahead and pick up a Slinky at the dollar store. I'll be back tomorrow. Let's talk to you then. Have yourself a great evening.
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4: Good evening and thank you for joining us. Premiers from across Western Canada and the Northern Territories are in Kananaskis tonight. Their two-day annual meeting comes amid growing tensions between Alberta and British Columbia over a proposed coastal pipeline and talks of Alberta separation. Adam McVicker is in Kananaskis tonight where there is a lot to discuss.
6: Yeah, the premiers had their first meeting of this conference late in the day Monday with a lengthy agenda ahead of them. But it's expected that Alberta's place in the country and an upcoming referendum later this year will inevitably take center stage. The premiers of Alberta and BC have been going back and forth for weeks, but moments before coming face to face, Danielle Smith says her frustrations aren't personal.
7: It's been not only the current premier, but John Horgan and Christy Clark. It goes back a long way.
6: Smith and David Eby are in Kananaskis this week for the Western Premier's meeting. And while it's meant to focus on economic growth, energy security, and nation-building infrastructure, last week's announcement that Albertans will go to the polls in October to vote on whether to remain in Canada or to hold a binding referendum on leaving Confederation is looming over the meeting.
8: To say that this is the worst time to begin testing the bonds that hold this country together is a significant understatement.
6: EB has also been critical of a recently signed deal between Alberta and the federal government to get a pipeline to Tidewater. There isn't a private proponent yet, and industry experts say a referendum adds more uncertainty for investors.
9: One of the things that people argue about is, can we get a pipeline to the West Coast? And separating isn't going to help that.
6: Despite Smith and Eby trading barbs in the weeks leading up to the meeting, experts believe the premiers will focus on what they do agree on.
10: What's happening in private is going to be probably very different than what we see at the cameras.
6: EB, sporting a pair of cowboy boots gifted by Premier Smith, says the meeting is about clarifying a path forward, a gesture of goodwill amid the tension.
7: If we want to be a constructive country and we want to support each other, expand our markets, find new markets, we've got to work together on this.
6: The majority of the talks are expected to take place throughout the day on Tuesday with a final press conference scheduled for the afternoon. In Kananaskis, Adam McVicker, Global News.
4: New data from the Angus Reid Institute shows if the referendum was held today, Albertans would vote to remain a part of Canada. But many people are also having difficulty understanding what the question actually means. Catherine Ludwig has the details on this new survey and how people are reacting to it.
11: I mean, like, my grandparents fought for Canada, you know?
12: It's a vote Jonathan Makarith never thought he'd have to cast, a vote that can spark the process of Alberta separating from Canada.
11: We are Albertans. We are Canadians. We are, you know, we're in this together.
12: People Global spoke with say despite where they stand on the issue, it's also confusing.
13: It's confusing to people who were born here and speak English as a first language, but for anybody who doesn't have English as a first language, they don't even know what it's asking.
11: I think if you want to get an understanding of what people really believe, you don't have an or in the middle of your question.
12: The question on the ballot will be an either-or, either stay a province or start the process of leaving. According to an Angus Reid survey done last week, 60% of the 800 Albertans surveyed say they plan to vote to stay. 35% will vote to begin the separation process.